0: on the field for the Astros today, but it's pins and needles. You know, they haven't played great. A lot of guys are pressing. Their numbers have been suppressed this year because they haven't played well. But that's over with now. You're not going to change your numbers, basically, at this point of a season. So you go out there and try to win. And you and I have talked about this before. The playoffs are different.
1: I love this.
0: It's not selfish baseball.
1: Yeah.
0: You know, it's sacrifice. It's hit behind the runners. It's back to the days where you do anything you can. It's not for statistics. It's to put the W on the board and go out there. And every reliever says, I'm ready. If you need me in the fourth inning, I'm on board. You know, and that's what the playoffs have turned into. Postseason, we've seen relievers pitch more than the starters the last 2 years. So everybody's on board at that point. It just lets you know that everybody will do whatever they can to win a ring.
1: We quote you all the time with that. I mention your name, and I'm like, because I mean, obviously you've now called a boatload of postseason baseball. Mm-hmm. And the fact that what you see is the game changes. Mm-hmm. It's not about me. It's not about I. It's not about my contract. Like, all of a sudden, I now am going to play true team baseball. And it's hard to believe for 162 games we don't do that, but we do that. Yeah. When it gets in the postseason. That's something that you calling so many games, you've seen that.
0: You know what? You know, even as a player, too, the only time that I ever pitched in the playoffs, it was with the Oakland A's. And when I was with the A's, one thing that stuck in my mind, too, that it was made things easier for players, is that the media was kept out of the locker rooms in the postseason. So you were isolated. You were in there. And if they wanted to talk to the media, they would have one designated player each day to talk before and after the game. Otherwise, everybody's just in there, and it's your own little clubhouse, and you don't have to share it during the playoffs. And I think that's helpful too, so guys can really get into their cocoon, work on what they want to work on, have good conversations, play loud music for as long as they want in the postseason, and I think that's helpful.
1: Yordan Alvarez has had an unbelievable year.
0: Yeah.
1: You've been around it. Just tell us how special. You've seen a lot of special years. Where does this rank up there with some of the special years you've seen?
0: You know what? I mean, I always ask guys, especially guys who are a little bit older who have played the game for a long time, I say, who does he remind you of? Just because for me it was always David Ortiz, because I played against Ortiz when he first came up with Minnesota, and his body resembled Yordan's, and his strike zone discipline was very similar, so he ascended very quickly. And I think guys who really understand pitch recognition and what it's like to swing at strikes, take it to another level. We see that with Nick Kurtz right away, right? They hit the ground running. Here's one for you, though, and you never hear this. I asked Jim Palmer,
1: the
0: Hall of Famer. I said, who does Yordan remind you of? He said, oh, it's not even close. Tony Oliva. And I'd never heard that in my life. I heard Willie McCovey. I've heard David Ortiz, of course, and other players. But Jim Palmer said it's not even close. The first day he saw him, it was Tony Oliva, the Hall of Famer from the Minnesota Twins. So I thought that was interesting. He said the biggest reason is because he hits the ball where it's pitched. It's an old-school approach. But here's one last thing about Yordan. Yordan grew up in an atmosphere whose dad was a really good player growing up. Didn't play to the level that Yordan did. But he was a great player, and he was a great coach. But one thing he told Yordan was this. I don't care if you go 2-for-4. I don't care if you hit a home run. I don't care if you go 0-for-4. All I want you to do is swing at strikes. That's all I care about. If you swing at strikes, I'm really happy. I think you'll become the best version of yourself if that's what you become. Very disciplined swinging at strikes. And that's how he grew up, and that's the way he's played in the big leagues.
1: And he's a big man. But I think the one thing is, it was always a question, can he stay healthy, right? He had mm-hmm. the knee issues.
0: Yeah, just little nitpicky.
1: Now you're seeing what it's like when he stays healthy. And the strike zone has been more defined, wouldn't you say, mm-hmm. than we've ever seen it before. With these young kids are coming up, they're used to ABS. The young hitters, I remember when we first started the season, with these young hitters, they'd look back at the umpire and go, that's not a strike. Like, these young guys know. How do you think it is for the game now that everybody, the way we're policing and looking at the strike zone more than ever before?
0: I like it. You know, I like that they get it right. Most of the time, I think it's held umpires accountable to not get flippant with their calls, and they're bearing down and making sure that they're calling their best version. And we used to always say, what's this guy's strike zone like? You know, and somebody, guys, he's a low ball umpire. Everybody had their tendencies as an umpire.

0: everybody, but it's just not, all right, you throw the circle change. All their guys have different change-ups.
1: Mm-hmm.
0: So they've worked with it, found your grip. I was listening to Baker, the closer. He's not a pronator, but he the seam-shifted wake thing that he's got going. So, but they all have a different grip. It's like whatever you're comfortable with, throw it a lot.
1: They're trendsetters. You know, and I think that the Astros felt like they were trendsetters for a long time, but I think the Tampa Bay Rays, Milwaukee, some of these teams have been trendsetters for a while now. And the changeup, especially to the same side hitter, talk about Baker. He's a right-handed pitcher. He's the closer for the Tampa Bay Rays. He'll throw it just as often to the right-handed hitters as the left ones. And back when I was playing, that was a no-no. I mean, you didn't want that ball to leak low and in to certain guys because that was the go zone, you know, late in the game. You didn't want to pitch inside really to anybody.
0: Especially if you hung it a little bit,
1: yeah,
0: too.
1: But especially a changeup. So, but they'll do it, you know, and it's been very successful for them. Here's one thing. Let's look at the playoffs this year. And I think the favorites going in as far as teams that are playing really well, Tampa Bay Rays, and we're rooting for the Milwaukee Brewers, right, because we like that style.
0: Yes.
1: We like the small market and all that. The last six World Series winners have been in the top four in home runs in
0: correct.
1: The major leagues.
0: Correct. But the last team to hit the most home runs and win it was the Yankees in 09. And since then, the three Giants teams, they were not home run hitting teams they won.
1: Okay. Yep.
0: The Royals weren't.
1: They weren't.
0: So,
1: yep.
0: I mean,
1: that's the last team that won that that wasn't in the top
0: six. So you could, like, if you have a team now do it, then you can say, well, you know, since, yeah, you've had this run. But if you go back to when the Yankees in 09 had the most home runs and won, since then, if you have a team that's not on that list, you can say, well, you can kind of look over history. It's not all about the home run.
1: Right. I agree. And if you're better at your style than anybody else, I think you got a chance to slide all the way through there.
0: Where the Dodgers are interesting, though, is that, yes, the Dodgers hit home runs, but they also don't strike out. Mm-hmm. That was the one thing that's always about the Dodgers, that they're a high-contact team.
1: Put it in play.
0: Yeah, they were not. The Dodgers are just not bombs away. I mean, yeah, I mean, when Ohtani's hitting 50 home runs, but, yes, he's also putting the ball. Mm. I mean, when you think of Freddie Freeman and Mookie Betts and all these guys that they have, they don't have big strikeout numbers. So they're like a hybrid. They do it all.
1: You know, you just remind me of something that Dave Roberts said last year when we were in L.A. Max Muncy had gotten hurt. He said, "Watch what our offense does that while Max is on the IL." He said, "He's the glue to our offense." And somebody said, "Okay, why?" He said, "Because he sees more pitches than anybody else. And without him, we're going to see other teams starting pitchers get into the seventh inning with 90 pitches more often than not because Max Muncy is not getting five or six pitches on average per plate appearance. And you're going to see the other team starting pitchers to go deep, and they'll have to use less relievers, and it's going to be harder on our offense. So you got to have a couple guys who can work those counts."
0: All right, I'm not sure a lot of people ever tell you this, but, man, you've had an unbelievable career. You think about where you started, all the years in the minors, then the big leagues.
1: Yeah.
0: To old man Rivercat.
1: Yeah.
0: To how many years doing broadcasting now?
1: This is the 14th of this, of the radio, and I did 7 years of pre and post stuff before that on TV.
0: Think about if we went back to when you were starting your career. If I would have said, this is what you would have said, I'll take that in a second.
1: You know, my wife and I say this a lot. I know I've been really lucky, especially for somebody who didn't have a great career, very nondescript career.
0: The knuckleballer.
1: But yeah, but you know, and I wasn't even a great knuckleballer, but you know, I got 9 years in as a major leaguer, turned 31 my rookie year, and to still be in this, that it's something that I love so much at 62 years old, man, I couldn't be more grateful.
0: So I'm saying you've had an unbelievable career.
1: Yeah, it's funny. It's crazy. I'm lucky.
0: And you know what? You've been, I mean, we start out just as this little audio thing back in the day, in the dirt next to the dugout.
1: You kill this. You kill this, man. Your content is unbelievable.
0: Where we're now doing NBC, and who would have ever thought that? But you've been a big part of that, and I can't thank you enough.
1: My pleasure.
0: You helped give us some credibility.
1: I don't know about that, but we've had some fun conversations. I know that.
0: Enjoy the 4 days, and then enjoy the postseason if you guys get in.
1: Thanks, man.
0: But you will always be one of our favorites.
1: Thanks, man. See you at Frank Fats.
0: See, that's the thing. You know Sack.
1: Yeah, I know Sack.
0: You know Sack. Frank Fats is
1: real
0: deal.
1: It's the best Chinese meal I've ever had. Their crispy honey chicken, or prawns, is the best Chinese meal I've ever had in my life.
0: By the way, Tommy Adza, who we're going to interview right here, is stepping down. He first started, he went to his first A's game in 1968 when they moved, and he had been doing some part of A's television.

0: television since 1991.
1: That's great.
0: I'm like, that's my first year in college. This is an unbelievable story. We'll end with that right here on A's Cast Live. We have a special treat for you, folks. We have a man, when you want to talk about an unbelievable career in television, Tommy Adds has been doing this a long, long time, and he is going to be, he's going to be retiring from A's baseball after this year, but it has been one of the great careers in Northern California television history. We now have your official title, which I always just thought you were the director. I didn't know you were the live events
2: director
0: at NBC Sports Bay Area and California for the Athletics and the Warriors. You're still going to be doing some Warrior games, correct?
2: I am. I'm doing a full season this year, and I still may fill in for people over the next couple of years, but in terms of anything regular, I finished A's with that road trip, and Warriors will be in April.
0: Let's talk about the career. We were just joking offline. You've been doing this in some form or fashion around A's baseball since my first year of college in 1991. To give people an idea, 45 years, your first game you ever went to was an A's game in 1968. You have watched the entire journey of the Athletics coming west, either as a kid or as a professional. When you said goodbye and you said that was it, and you got to, and I'm glad we're doing this. You've had a little time to reflect. What do you think when you've covered, you've seen it or covered the entire journey of the A's out west?
2: Yeah, the, I mean, it really has taken me a couple weeks to kind of take this in. And, you know, I did go back to that 8-year-old who got invited by, I befriended the coach's son, and he took me out, and I sat in the third deck. I have no idea how much that cost, probably $3 to $5 for that seat up there. And to see the 68 Tigers, you know, Sal Bando with an RBI, it actually is the last official tie the Oakland Athletics ever played. 2-2.
0: Wow.
2: It rained out in the seventh inning. But, you know, I love the team. Campy poster was the first poster I owned. The green bat giveaways, all that. And then, you know, as I got older, still coming out to games, going to Days on the Green, Raider games. I went to Santa Clara television department, and I had an internship with a company called Gil Cable in San Jose. And they were covering college sports. And I got in with a great group and the people that were doing covering A's games. In those days, it was mainly the visitors coming in with a package of games. And, you know, at home, there was KPIX, maybe had a package of 30 or 40 games. Then it was Channel 44. And it was a while before, you know, we got to Sports Channel, where we really started doing games. And I had worked my way as a cameraman, and in 91, I was given an unbelievable opportunity. I was the youngest director in the majors, absolutely, at that time in 91. And it's just been fantastic to just be around this franchise. And, I mean, look at all the characters they've had from the 70s to those guys in the late 80s. And, you know, to get into the 2000s with Giambi and that whole crew and the big three, you know, Big Hurt and Kotze, 2006, and the 2012 to 2014. I've had five producers over that period with Dallaire LaWorse, who works for the team and for us at NBC. It was spectacular and made it made the job for me, made it easier, and it's just been a pleasure to cover A's baseball. Been great.
0: It's a little different though, because not everybody gets to do it in the place that they grew up.
2: Correct.
0: I remember when we played golf and we were out in Pleasanton, and you were telling the story, there was only like 5,000 people in Pleasanton at that time.
2: That's right.
0: But to think about, you got to do it for the team that you grew up loving, and the fact that you had the responsibility to present A's baseball to the A's fan base. That is a huge responsibility. What you're calling for and what you're seeing in that truck is what the fans are going to see. So all those years, that's a big responsibility, just not being the job of the director, but doing it for a team that you love, for a fan base that you love.
2: You know, it's interesting you frame it that way. I don't think I really thought about it as a responsibility as much as a privilege and an opportunity. And the community, the broadcast community in the Bay Area, you know, I've traveled the country many, many times over between A's and Warriors. And there are some really great professionals around the country. This is the best collection of pros, I think, in the country that made our jobs as producer, director, easier in terms of presenting. We had great teams to cover. I mean, look at all the, you know, from across the Bay at the Giants, the A's, Raiders, Niners. There was just a great vibe for a long time, and my arc of my career really touched on that whole vibe. And I appreciated that. And yes, while I felt like a responsibility to do my best, man, I was lucky. I enjoyed the hell out of this job. And I still do. Still got one more half season with the or season with the Warriors. And, you know, with the A's, I mean, just look at all the things that have happened with that team over all these years.
0: Craziness.
2: Craziness. You know, from the no-hitters, I mean, I think I was maybe 22, 23 years old, and there was a Mike Warren who had a no-hitter against the White Sox. You know, what we've had over the last number of years. Randy Velarde in New York. I want to say Memorial Day. Unassisted triple play. You know, and that's not anything I do. That says that happens in front of you.
0: Yeah, well, but how about the mic fires? The lights go out. We don't even think the game's going to be played. The Cincinnati Reds, we're all like, what's that? And they're like, when are we going to get this game? Next year, he throws a no-hitter.
2: Yes.
0: It was crazy.
2: It was crazy. And, you know, so all of that is, it's just been fun. Like, you know, there's people that go to work and they're grinding it out. And while every job has got a little bit of grind, I enjoyed so much of this. So feel very, very fortunate.
0: And and obviously the Warriors, the run for the Warriors is historic. Oh. I covered the Warriors for a couple of those championships, but I go back to the PJ Carlissimo and that whole deal with Latrell.
2: Oh, yeah.
0: Well, I mean, craziness with the Warriors, but just what is the real difference? And just kind of educate everybody when you're sitting there and you're looking at all the cameras and you're doing all the shots and you're presenting basically what everybody's seeing on television is what you're calling for. How different is basketball and baseball?
2: Oh, it's very different. You know, basketball. There's a beauty to it, but it's confined. You look at football, left to right, soccer, left to right, hockey, basketball. So there's a confined space that you know where the action is going to be for the most part. And it's team, it's your producer, it's the tape room, it's cameras. And that's for all sports. But baseball is so unique in its diamond and spatial. The ball's in right field at the foul pole, and there's a runner around in second going to third. And is he coming home or not? And a director's job and the production team's job is to show as much of the game. You know, when you're out sitting in a seat, you can see a lot more, right? You really can. For me, I needed to be able to intercut shots, like a triple, let's say. Ball goes to the gap. Runners going to second. But I always want to see the fielder hold the ball and release the ball and get to the runner after that. That's kind of what I'm looking for. Always see the handling of the ball. And then I learned a lot. You know, the way I cut earlier is different than the way I cut certain plays later. you know, if a guy was rounding third coming home and the ball was at the fence to the cutoff man, I'm not cutting to that runner coming home. We know he's coming home. Stay on high home and be able to see the runner and the ball. And the viewer goes, they know what's happening. They understand it's going to be close. It's going to be an out. He's going to be safe. So, you know, there's that aspect to baseball that's just very, very different. You know, and there's the downtime when a game's got a little bit of lower pace and announcers can breathe and tell a story. There are the fans and the characters. I mean, look at the characters we had. From Hindu land, right?
0: Yeah.
2: To the left field bleacher crew, 5'10 and all those people, to then moving to right field and the insanity of what was going on between 2012 and 2014, 15. And there were guys that came out almost every night. I don't know how they did that.
0: Drums.
2: You know, and doing the whole thing when, what was our guy, Balfour? Balfour took the mound.
1: Balfour
2: and I'll
1: Ray,
2: tell you, our producer, Dallaire Lewis, made the greatest call where that run we had in 2012, which is still my favorite run personally, we win the last six games of the season to win the division with being down 5-0 and coming back winning 12-5. And we stayed for the between the bottom of the eighth and top of the ninth and saw, and Glenn Kuiper just laid out and the crowd took over. And we, our camera crew and, you know, our team, we just grabbed shots. And it was just a beautiful scene. And then, obviously, a clinch is, you know, they're rare, right? So being able to cover a clinch in that manner and Bob Melvin, if you go back and look at those shots, it was just fantastic the way it all laid out. So...
0: Well, you've had a great career, and you know, and to let everybody know, we wouldn't have this moment unless I saved your life at the Country Club. We wouldn't even be doing this.
2: You did. You did. the Heimlich.
0: It's the only time I've ever given the Heimlich, but that I had to give the Heimlich, you know, before.
2: I don't know. I was pretty calm, though, because it wasn't the first time. So I remember I just pointed at you, and we kind of moved away from the table. And Mike Bird, who's doing most of the games now, would have been doing most of the games a couple years sooner if things had not worked out.
0: What a great day that was, playing golf and, you know, learning a lot about that part of the East Bay from you where you grew up. It told me how much you were invested. How invested? That's, I think, what's so significant about your career. And not saying not everybody in all these different towns who direct has this, but for you, this just wasn't a job. This was something that was in you. You were a sports fan. You grew up with these teams. You love these teams. You understood that responsibility. That investment that you had is one of the reasons why your work was so great. We're going to miss you in A's baseball. Obviously,
2: well, I appreciate
0: you're the Warriors, but we just wanted to have you on and say, truly, congratulations on one of the great careers in television.
2: Thank you, and I greatly thank the whole A's organization. They've been nothing but great to me, and so appreciate it very much, and NBC and all the people there. So,
0: before we let you go, we want to play this for people to understand what your job was like. You ready, Cody? This is a Lawrence Butler highlight of him hitting a home run. And look at all the different shots that you get from this just one play, one home run. Look how many different times Tommy is calling for different shots to show you what's happening on the field. Go ahead, Cody.
2: 37. Take 7. 44. Take 4. How about a triple? By the way, I could have had 1-2. Ready, 7, 10, 7, 3, 4, 5, 6, 15, 23, 23, 23, 23, 23, 23, 23, 23, 23, 23, 23, 23, 23, 23, 23, 23, 23, 23, 23, 23, 23, 23, 23, 23, 23, 23, 23, 23, 23, 23, 23, 23, 23, 23, 23, 23, 23, 23, 23, 23, 23, 23, 23, 23, 23, 23, 23, 23, 23, 23, 23, 23, 23, 23, 23, 23, 23, 23, 23, 23, 23, 23, 23, 23, 23, 23, 23, 23, 23, 23, 23, 23, 23, 23, 23, 23, 23, 23, 23, 23, 23, 23, 23, 23, 23, 23, 23, 23, 23, 23, 23, 23, 23, 23, 23, 23, 23, 23, 23, 23, 23, 23, 23, 23, 23, 23, 23, 23, 23, 23, 23, 23, 23, 23, 23, 23, 23, 23, 23
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10: 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Clark going back, still going back near the track, on the track, and Clark reaches up, and Clark robs him of a home run! Oh, what a play by Denzel! He strikes again!
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12: Yeah, hi everybody. We're at Sutter Health Park getting ready for the final series of the season. The Houston Astros are in town, and these games are very meaningful for the Astros. They find themselves at this moment a half game back in the AL West. Of course, they control the tiebreaker with the Rangers, but Texas beat the Mets today 3-1. Kumar Rocker with a win. He's 6-11. Zach Thornton, the loss, 5-6. Montgomery picked up his first save, and the Rangers with that win go to 79-80, so the Astros need to win to keep pace with the Rangers. Again, the Rangers need to win that division by a game to win it outright because the Astros control that tiebreaker. So, big four-game set here between the A's and the Astros. Tonight, it'll be the right-hander Peter Lambert, who has figured some things out in his last couple starts. He kind of went through a phase in August where he was laboring a little bit. He was struggling, and according to Joe Espada, his manager, he's kind of caught that second wind. So, Lambert, 8-10 overall, ERA 3.70. The right-hander may Jason Barnett gets the call for the A's, 1-4, an earned run average of 7.16. Now, the A's coming off a nice sweep to guarantee themselves not to lose 100 games. They beat the Angels by scores of 9-7 and 7-3. A's pounding out 26 hits in the two games, and with those two wins now, 63-95, and a chance to play spoiler from their AL West rivals, the Houston Astros. So it should be a lot of fun. Games 159 through 162 here through the weekend. our guest on the pregame show, we have a couple of guests, of course. We always have Mark Kotze, first game of the series. Ken Korak will interview the skipper of the Athletics. And I had a chance to sit down with Chris Roycroft, hard-throwing reliever with that great sinker, and had a chance to chat with him about Chicago, his basketball skills, and other things like that. Here's that interview with Chris Roycroft from earlier today. Back on the pregame show, getting ready for game one of a four-game set. The A's and the Houston Astros. A's trying to play spoiler here. Chris Roycroft, our guest, big right-hander in the bullpen. And, man, how has your time been so far with the A's?
7: Yeah, it's been great. Sacramento's been sweet. Really nice weather. And we've been playing pretty well last few weeks. So, you know, it's been great, yeah.
12: How does it feel to that? Does, I know you'd obviously rather be contending for a title or a wild card spot, but playing spoiler, some kind of fun about playing spoiler, huh?
7: Yeah, you know, being on the other end of it, you know, you're playing for something, but still, like, it's the big leagues, and you wanna compete every day, and you're not going to let the other person in the box beat you.
12: Yeah.
7: And so there's another level of competition there, and you know, it brings a meaning to it, comes full circle, and you know, you can really it's kind of fun.
12: You know, you played basketball at the college level, you played a lot of baseball, but nothing quite like the matchup between pitcher and hitter, the mano a mano, right? There's, can you kind of elaborate on that with the folks a little bit?
7: Sure. I think, yeah, playing basketball, you kind of have that team camaraderie, and you know, 5-on-5, you know, you do have isolations where it's like 1-on-1, and so it's kind of a little bit like that. I take a little bit from basketball from that perspective, but you're right, there is nothing like the 1-on-1 versus the hitter and the pitcher. For me personally, I like to just think it's me versus you, and you're not going to beat me.
12: Mm-hmm.
7: You can keep really just keep it simple as that.
12: I love it. How long did it take you to not look at the name on the back of the jersey? When you're first facing big league hitters, you're like, oh, my gosh, I'm facing this guy, I'm facing that guy. I've seen him on SportsCenter, seen him on MLB Tonight. How long did that take you to kind of grasp, hey, I belong here?
7: Yeah, I would say that's kind of been part of the journey for me. First time I got the AAA, that was kind of like, holy cow, like, I'm knocking on the door, like, I'm really close. And from a D3 basketball player who walked on playing college baseball, didn't get drafted, played independent ball, to making my way through the minor league system. Yeah, it's been pretty crazy, but to answer your question, I would say, like, the debut that I had to face Francisco Lindor, Pete Alonso, Harrison Bader, JD Martinez. Like, those are all pretty well-known names.
12: Yeah.
7: And first at bat, Lindor struck him out, and I was like, okay, like,
12: that
7: kind
12: of point, right?
7: Yeah.
12: Okay.
7: Yeah, I was like, it was a crazy at bat at first. I was kept throwing the forcing, and he just kept fouling it off. And I'm like, all right, my best pitch, sinker.
12: Yeah.
7: Trust it.
12: Yeah.
7: And got the swing and miss. And I think from that moment, I knew that I was good enough to compete. And I just kind of took that and rolled with it. And obviously, like, the more big league hitters you face, the more confidence you get. And, kind of build off of that.
12: It's funny you talk about the strikeout, because I think for you with that two-seamer, when you're on your game, if you go three innings, you get four or five, maybe six ground ball outs, that's probably as satisfying for you as a strikeout, right?
7: 100%. Ground outs, that's kind of what I do, being a sinker baller. I really like broken bats, just as long as they're hit hard enough to get to the infield.
12: Yeah.
7: but yeah, The ground balls, I mean, I do feel like there's not a lot of guys, at least, that are trying to go for that. I feel like a lot of people are just trying to go for the swing and miss.
12: Right? Yeah,
7: yeah, you know, trying to go up and down, curveball, four seam at the top. So not too many guys, you know, play that east and west game. But it's pitching, you know, it's an art form, and I think there should be more guys who, you know, go for that. Go for, like, okay, hey, what are you best at? And just succeed at that.
13: Yeah.
7: And try to do that at the highest level.
13: Love that.
12: We're talking to Chris Roycroft. I read your story. Were there times in independent ball where you're saying, I'm not sure this is meant to be? I mean, I here I'm in independent ball. I feel so far from professional base. I mean, you know, you're playing pro ball in a sense, but you're not an affiliated ball. Were there times where you're like, what am I doing? Or are you thinking, I know I can pitch up there?
7: It was always a dream.
13: Yeah.
7: It was always a dream of mine. D3, like, there was two or three of my buddies were like, man, like, how sweet would it be to play, like, affiliated ball and just, like, play pro baseball? Yeah. And
13: even
7: so that
13: A ball, right? Even the A ball.
7: Yeah, like, as soon as I got signed with the Cardinals in 22, I got signed on my birthday. It was awesome. It was truly a dream come true. I was just so ecstatic. I mean, just literally a dream come true, for real.
12: And you grew up, you told me you grew up a White Sox fan. Was baseball a love of yours growing up as a kid, going to games? Was it, I know you played Little League and all, but was it a dream of yours? Or were you thinking about, like, when you were young, NBA?
7: Maybe a little bit of both.
13: Yeah.
7: Yeah, a little bit of both. As a kid, I was just always outside playing whatever it was, you know, whether it was shooting around in the backyard in the basketball hoop, whether it was playing wiffle ball in the backyard, you know, just whatever it was.
13: Yeah.
7: Just always playing, always out there competing. And I really think that's what drove me to pursue this.
13: Yeah.
7: It was just like, hey, like, I know that I can do this. And it's always been a dream of mine, so might as well, like, chase it.
12: Take us through the first call-up, your emotions, where you were, who told you. Take us through it a little bit.
7: Yeah, I almost missed the phone call, fun fact.
13: Yeah.
7: So it was, like, probably, like, 8 o'clock in the morning. Thankfully, for whatever reason, like, I never do this, but I put my ringer on my phone.
13: Yeah.
7: And I never do that. And for whatever reason, I did that night. It woke me up. So I answered the phone. It was our manager, Ben Johnson. He calls me, and he's just, like, acting like, yeah, he's a great manager. He's a good friend of mine now. And he was just, like, acting, like, super, like, not really goofy, but, like, ecstatic for no reason. I'm like, man, why is this guy calling me at 8 o'clock in the morning, like, super happy?
13: Yeah.
7: I'm like, what?
13: Yeah.
7: Like, what's the deal?
13: Yeah.
7: Like, I just woke up. And, he told me, you know, going to the big leagues, like, so pumped for you, like, let's go. And then, you know, I had to make some phone calls to my mom, dad.
12: How emotional were they?
7: I mean, my mom was crying the whole time,
13: yeah.
7: I don't think she ever stopped crying.
13: Yeah.
7: But, just super, super awesome, just trying to get the word out that, like, you know, I was going up. And, just honestly, I said this for my debut. I was like, it was a surreal moment, and I really didn't have any words for it. But, like, looking back at it now, it's just like, wow. Like, sometimes I, like, try to, like, pinch myself. I'm like, is this really my life right now? Like, what is going on? It's crazy.
12: You too,
7: buddy. Yeah, it's crazy.
12: I know. It is crazy. Now, talk about the A's bullpen. I mean, you guys could feel the basketball team out there with Blewett and Tur and yourself, all these guys, 6'6", 6'7", 6'8". Pretty cool. But I asked Scotty Blewett about the bullpen and the rapport down there. He said, you know, he goes, right away, for some reason, we just all locked in. And we have a good thing going down there. We have fun down there, but we're also serious. We're talking. Can you take us through your experience, this bullpen?
7: Yeah. I think, at least this year, I've been a part of two other bullpens.
13: Yeah.
7: It's pretty loose. We try to keep it real low-key. Just try to, you know, everyone has their own routines, which I think is really cool.
13: Yeah.
7: But yeah, we just don't really look at the circumstances. We just go out there, and we have each other's backs, and we go out there and compete.
12: Yeah, that's a defined role. So you guys are you don't know what situation you're
7: in. It's a true, like, hey, who's got it today? Like, you know, and we have each other's backs, and you know, we're always rooting for the guy that goes out there and hope that he does the best that he can. And that's kind of the expectation. You know, you go out there, you take the rock, and you just go out there and do your best.
12: With your sinker, is that something that developed over time? Because you have such a good two-seamer. How did that? Who taught you the two-seamer? And do you remember, like, when you first started throwing it?
7: Yeah, I wasn't always a sinker baller. I want to say it was like high A when I first got there. To backtrack a little bit, to give a little, an independent ball, I threw like, I was a starter my last year independent ball, and I threw like five pitches, I think. So kind of like took that clump and in the new role in the bullpen. It's not like totally new for me. I did it in college, did it a little bit the previous year in independent ball. So it wasn't like totally new to me. I was familiar with it.
12: Yeah.
7: I knew that being out of the pen, you know, you need two, three pitches max that work for you. Some you could throw for a strike, some you can get put away with. I think it was high A. Like, I was struggling. I was throwing four-seam at the time, four-seam slider, changeup. And so I wasn't doing very well, not to the best of my ability. And so had a conversation, started throwing the two-seam from there. And then that off-season, worked on it a ton in the lab. And then this would have been 23. Come to spring training, and I'm like a whole new person.
12: Yeah.
7: A whole new pitcher.
12: Confidence grew, right?
7: Yeah, confidence was way, way off the roof. I had a really good spring training. I don't think I gave up a run, which is pretty good. Yeah, I've always had really good spring trainings. Was hoping to break double A, didn't break double A, went to high A again, spent the month there, shoved. Then I went to double A that year in 23, spent maybe 4 weeks there. And then when I got to triple A, grabbed the big league ball, and first time throwing it, I was like throwing some sinkers, and it was just like wham, just like moving. I'm like
12: what's going on?
7: It was almost like a Henry Rowengarler moment. I was like, what the heck is going on? Like, what did I just find here? And then, just kept throwing it in games in AAA and was absolutely just really making it tough on hitters.
12: Yeah.
7: And I think that's really where it started. Just kind of playing around with it, trying to find a grip that worked, and just going out there gripping and ripping.
12: I love it. And so did you go to White Sox games as a kid? A ton?
7: Yeah, a ton, yeah.
12: Who are your guys?
7: Joe Creedy, Mark Burley, Frank Thomas, Jermaine Dye. Oh, gosh. Chris Gatz.
12: Is this a situation where you're anti Cubs when you're the White Sox? Are you okay with the Cubs?
7: You're one or the other in Chicago. You can't be both. You can't be mixing.
12: You can't be that person,
7: you can't be mixing.
12: Yeah.
7: It's one or the other. You got to be either for the White Sox or against the Cubs.
12: Have you faced the White Sox at all in your career? Have you had a chance to face them?
7: Yeah, I did. Okay, I did this year with Tampa. Yeah,
12: yeah.
7: Faced them this year with Tampa. I haven't been to – is it guaranteed right now?
12: Rayfield.
7: So it's just Rayfield. Yeah, so I haven't been there yet. Actually, lied. I have been there. We played there for my college.
12: Okay.
7: But I didn't actually play.
12: Okay.
7: But it was like a midweek, so I didn't play. I had to start later in the week. So that'd be cool to be able to come back. I mean, Wrigley was I'm not even a Cubs fan, but to play at Wrigley, I've been to games there as a fan, and it's just a crazy environment.
12: Yeah, oh, it's awesome.
7: I always seem to pitch bad there too. Yeah.
12: Hey, let me ask you this. So before we let you go, what any plans for the off season? Taking any trips? Do anything?
7: I got a fly fishing trip that I do almost annually. I've done it for the past, kind of religiously, for the past 4 years now. So I'll do that with my friends. Going to the Bahamas for a wedding. But other than that, I'll probably just be low-key, just getting back to the lab.
12: Yeah. And you'll ramp up your throwing. I don't know how. So you take a little time, kind of rest the wing a little bit before you get going.
7: Or? I don't think I'll take longer than 3 weeks.
12: Okay. Yeah.
7: Yeah.
12: Yeah.
7: I think 3 weeks, and I'll be right back to throwing.
12: Right on. Well, man, listen. Always great to catch up with you, man. I know you, Ken Korak, my radio partner, told me you're a big radio fan. You like listen to the radio, which we love. So appreciate you taking the time, and good luck the rest of the way.
7: Yeah, absolutely. We love to support the radio, and thanks. Thanks so much.
12: That's Chris Roycroft. We'll have more after this.
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16: Final time in 26. Mark Kotze is with us. The A's and Astros beginning this four-game series and a chance to do some damage to the Astros' postseason hopes here, Kotze.
17: Yeah, I mean, obviously it's a big series for them. They've got playoff aspirations, and you know they're tied with the Rangers right now, and a lot riding on this series. So we're excited about the opportunity to come in here and play against a team that is going to put everything out there, and it'll be a great experience for the young guys.
16: Can you say, well, we're not going to let Yordan Alvarez beat us?
17: Well, you can say it, and you can do what you can to control it. Obviously, in Houston, I don't know if you remember this, but with two outs and a runner on first base, I walked Yordan to put the tying run at second base, and we pitched to Paredes.
16: Do you remember that?
17: Yeah, with Medina, and so everything's on the table.
16: You know, as we sit here, and you've been gracious to join us before the first game of every series, which we really appreciate, as you look back on the season, Kotze, in terms of positives, what one or two things stand out to you?
17: Well, I think Henry Bolte obviously is a big positive. You know, he came here maybe prematurely, but obviously has handled himself so well and gained so much experience this season to solidify himself as a big part of the group going forward. And that says a lot. You know, I think Gage Jump is another positive, even though the year wasn't successful in terms of, you know, maybe the ERA and what he wanted to accomplish. Another, you know, young player that will be a part of this group for a long time to come, and he gained a lot of experience as well.
16: You know, obviously there's some uncertainty going into the offseason with the A's looking for a general manager, but how important do you think this offseason is going to be?
17: Well, it's definitely important, and first and foremost will be the hiring of the general manager and, you know, getting him in place, starting to build relationships as fast as possible. You know, I'm hopeful you know, that I can help in that process with being in Las Vegas this offseason and getting to know who that person is that's going to lead us forward and, you know, and hearing that vision and helping support that vision.
16: You know, as we close the book on the season here at Cuts, I know how strongly you feel about the people that work behind the scenes, not only your coaching staff, but trainers and everybody else in the clubhouse. And I want to give you just a chance to speak to what they've meant to this organization.
17: Yeah, I think first off, you know, the clubhouse crew with Matt Weiss and Cliffy Clavin and Brian, you know, all the guys that have, you know, come in every day to support us to get this locker room ready, to get the players what they need on a day-in, day-out basis to go out and perform. You know, our training staff has worked relentlessly. They've dealt with a lot of injuries this season. They put a lot of time and effort in with our strength coaches to get these guys ready to play. So, and then the coaching staff, the amount of work they do as well. So I'm very grateful, thankful to have the support staff we have in this organization. Our media relations people, Mark, Olivia, Greg, do an amazing job as well. So it's been a long year. It's been a challenging one, you know, but I know that next year will be a positive one.
16: Is it gratifying to know that you've won 6 of the last 8 here at home?
17: Well, it definitely feels better. You know, we've, you know, had a better September, and it's just unfortunate that, you know, we sustained a lot of injuries to a lot of key players right in the middle of the season. And, you know, we just weren't able to recover from that, and it impacted our year in totality.
16: Well, Cots, you know, on behalf of everybody, A's Cast, the A's Radio Network, all of my broadcast partners, we appreciate your cooperation and what you've given us. And it's been really great spending this time with you again.
17: Well, same here. It's been great spending time with you and your team and everybody behind the scenes and that puts this show together. Dallaire, you know, all the broadcasters, you guys make it look easy, and you make our jobs easy. So I appreciate you guys as well.
16: Well, we appreciate that. All right, for the final time this year, Mark Kotze joining us, Johnny D, and we'll send things back over to you.
12: Well, that's great. Very reflective. Mark Kotze, very thankful for the clubhouse managers, everybody behind the scenes. I'm glad you asked him about that, Kenny, because that's, you know, he is such a down-to-earth, good guy that understands the entire operation.
16: He does, and it's really important to him, and he feels responsible, I think. And in many ways, he speaks for the organization. He's done that, you know, beautifully and tastefully for the last several years. So we really do appreciate his cooperation and his honesty, his candor on the shows this year, Johnny. And you know, on a personal level, I go back with Kotze like 22 years when he was a player.
12: That's right.
16: Relationships, thankfully, last sometimes a long time in this game.
12: Well, just a few seconds left. Chance for the A's to play spoiler. I know that's not the ultimate goal, play spoiler, but chance to play spoiler with their AL West rival, Houston Astros.
16: Yeah, the last thing Kotze wants to think about is playing spoiler, but the reality is that's where they are.
12: Yeah.
16: And they'd like nothing more than to knock the Astros out of the Western Division race.
12: All right, Ken, thank you so much. We'll see you soon. See you right now. After the break, we're going to send it down to Chris Townsend and Steve Sachs, NBC Sports California, A's Cast, and the A's Radio Network. They get you ready for Astros. A's should be a lot of fun. Game one of a four-game set coming up. So after the break, it'll be Townie and Sachse. Enjoy the show.
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0: The final four games of the season starts today for the Athletics here at the ballpark in West Sacramento. And look who is in town. The Houston Astros, who are hanging on by a thread. If you want to have any motivation of why you need to bring it the next 4 days and you're one of the A's players, You can remember back to what these guys used to do and who they are. It's time to knock the Astros out of the postseason.
22: Yep.
0: The AL West has been a horrible division. Everybody's under 500. Yeah. Everybody has a negative run differential. But the Rangers and the Astros, somebody's got to win the division.
22: Yeah.
0: But for the A's, you got a chance to knock the Astros out? Come on.
16: Hey, we're going to talk about this a little bit later for sure. But look, it's win the division or you're gone. You're not going to get in via the wild card. It's, as Towny just said, the division's just too bad. Nobody's going to represent the wild card in this place. But you got to win it, and the A's might have something to say about that.
0: And I can't say this enough about this group of A's. We call them the Island of Misfit Toys, this group. They're 5-1.
16: The embattled group.
0: They're 5-1 in their last six home series in this ballpark. Remember, we had won a series in this ballpark since late April against Kansas City. This group has figured out how to win here.
16: Yeah, they've definitely turned it around. They set the stage for when we get the regulars back here at full strength, but they showed them how to win here at home. This is a group that has done this, and they've done it in a myriad of different ways, and we're going to get into that in a little bit.
0: Well, we're going to talk about the AL West standings. We're going to talk about Henry Bolte and his first career four-hit game. We have a lot to get into. Dan Hubbs, the pitching coach, is going to join us. We're getting you ready for A's baseball right here on A's Cast.
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0: Time for the starting lineup tonight, brought to you by the California Ford dealers. Henry Bolte off those 4 hits last night. He's going to be in center field leading off. Lawrence Butler will hit second out in right field. Shea Langeliers will DH and hit third. Inning fourth, playing first base, Jeff McNeil. Zach Geloff at third base, and he's going to hit fifth. At second base, Donovan Walton will hit sixth, batting seventh out in the left field. Carlos Cortez, always great to see Joshua Carota Grauer back playing. And Joshua is going to be at shortstop, and he is going to hit eighth. And Jonah Heim behind the dish, and he will hit ninth. Let's get to our Diamond Notes. We have nicknamed them the September Spoilers, and they have done just that. Going back to mid-August, the Athletics have been beating teams that are in the hunt for the postseason, and now they got the shot to knock out the Houston Astros. It's four games. Astros are battling the Texas Rangers for the top spot in the AL West. Someone's got to go to the postseason, and to knock these guys out would absolutely be glorious. Remember, the Astros hold the tiebreaker against the Rangers. This is going to be a lot of fun.
16: Yeah, this is going to be fun. And the Astros, I'll tell you what, if there's one team that they don't want to play right here in the last four games, it is the Athletics, because this team is dangerous. They score a lot of runs. The bullpen's getting it together, and they're a team that's hungry for victory, given this opponent in front of them.
0: It's been a long time since we've seen the Astros here at the ballpark in West Sacramento. Let me take you back to Easter Sunday.
16: Wow.
0: That's how long ago it was when Brent Rooker had the walk-off home run for the A's. And then the A's after this would head to New York, where they'd take two out of three from the Yankees at Yankee Stadium and then sweep the Mets at Citi Field. But this was a long time ago.
16: A long time ago. There's no question about that. But this group that's in here now, Tony, I mean, definitely not at full strength, but they've come in here and they have played together as a team. It doesn't matter that the talent, you know, person for person probably isn't the same. They've really

0: big, he's strong, he's fast. There's nothing he can't do on a baseball
1: field. His ascent to where he's going, and who knows how high that is, Downey, reminds me a lot of what we saw with Nick Kurtz when he came up. He was hitting the ball the other way a lot, getting his hits, yes, but we knew the power would come. When the power did come, boy, it came with the vengeance, and I think that's what we're going to start seeing with Henry Bolte. He's now pulling the ball, starting to sit down and spin on some pitches on the inside part of the plate, all the while working the middle of the field, keeping his hands inside the ball, creating backspin. This guy has got it going on, and I'll tell you what, if his ascent is anything like we saw with Nick Kurtz, watch out. He's going to be a superstar.
0: Here's Mark Kotze after the game talking about his young center fielder.
2: Absolutely, tonight was a great night. I feel like he's had a four-hit game, but for him to go out and have a night like that, especially against a sinker ball pitcher in Urena, which, you know, at times this year, that's been his challenge. And we talked about him just maturing and making adjustments, and we saw that tonight. So, you know, again, he at the top of the lineup for an extended period of time now, probably 2+ months. He's earned that opportunity and deservingly. But fun to watch just the skill set come to, a point where he's established himself. And I think that we talked about it a little bit last night. There's good things ahead for him.
3: I think that the third at-bat was kind of the point where maybe some of those adjustments kind of showed up the most, you know, being able to get the head out and pull his, he's got an electric sinker and really good stuff. And so it's definitely been a challenge first few times I've faced him. Being able to grind out an infield single, kind of shoot one the other way, but that third one was kind of, you know, more of a nod to the stuff we've been working on, you know, getting the head out and being able to keep that ball, you know, fair with true spin and off the ground. So that was great.
0: A wonderful streak that's going on right now. He's got a 20-game on-base streak. Numbers, whether you look at average, 320, OPS, 1,013, stolen bases. I know that's not part of the streak, but it just shows you when he gets on base. And the 5 home runs, yep. Like we said, yep. There's nothing he can't do on a field. And how great is it just to have a streak like this at the end of the year where he's proving as a leadoff guy, he's always getting on?
1: Well, the skill set shows itself right there. He hits a little bouncer. That's a base hit because he's too fast. You do him on the outside part of the plate, he stays inside the ball, like I mentioned before, and rams it down the first baseline. Oh, what about pulling the ball? Yep, he's starting to do that too. You put the ball on the inside part of the plate, it stays up, but doesn't sink, just like he talked about in his interview. Bam! Left field, and I know that made him feel really good that he's starting to spray the ball around, even when it comes to pulling it or hooking the ball down the line, Towny. He's starting to use the whole field now.
0: Diamond note number 3, if you're really going to talk about being a playoff team,
1: yep.
0: You got to be able to win at home.
1: Yep.
0: And this group is starting to figure it out. Last 6 home series, they're 5-1 here. So when there was always this, it's tough to play here, you've got to figure out how to win in your home yard. And oh, by the way, we're going to be here next year, and it's good to see. And one of the reasons why the A's are playing so much better, it's the bullpen. The bullpen,
1: yes.
0: They have figured it out. We got a little magic going between Dan Hubbs and Mark Kotze and what he's calling for the bullpen. It's been a lot of fun to see.
1: Yeah, it's made a big difference. And the great thing about the bullpen is these guys have worked themselves into expectant roles. You talk about Medina in the setup room, got that. You talk about Alvarado being able to shut it down, he's doing that in the ninth. You talk about Hogan Harris being pretty malleable out there, you can put him in the seventh, eighth, but even in the ninth, boom, he can nail that too. So you've got some good swing opportunities with these guys, and guys also in definite roles, and that's got to help these guys pitching. They're creatures of habit. They want to know what their role is.
0: And you start thinking of even guys like Blewett. I mean, it's just down the line that you can rely on. And there's one of the reasons why the run differential is where it is, because games used to get out of hand. They're not getting out of hand. And even if a starter doesn't have a great start, the bullpen has kept the team in it so where they can come back and have some comeback wins. It's been a total turnaround since mid-August.
1: No question about it.
0: Got to give Dan Hubbs a lot of credit, and that's why we're going to have him on the show.
1: Nice. Can't wait.
0: So we're going to hear from the interim pitching coach, Mason Barnett. Another chance for him. This is big. 4 games left against the Astros. You're watching and listening to A's Cast.
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3: All right, we're going to head up to the broadcast booth and talk to Dallas and Chris. And the bottom line is, Steve Sachs, I don't like these guys. I've said it on this show. I've said it on my talk show.
4: Well, at least you're honest about it. I mean,
3: they were the bank robbers who got away with it.
4: They did indeed. Remember, bang, bang, bang, bang, bang.
3: It's a bottom line. Dallas, we were a part of this. It still doesn't sit well with me, but guess what? You can knock them out of the playoffs right now. Won't that make you feel just a little bit better if you knock them out?
5: Tony, that would make me feel oodles and oodles, miles and miles better right now. And you know what, Tony? Let me take a minute just to say that right there, my friend, that's why I love you. That's why I love you. If you've got a grudge, Tony will hold it with two hands and squeeze tightly. I love every bit of that from you, Mr. Chris Townsend. And you're absolutely right, right? Because there's only one ticket to punch as of right now. With the White Sox and the Guardians here recently, both clinching playoff berths, the only way you're headed to the postseason is by winning the division. Vision for the Houston Astros, and I would love to be the hurdle that they could not clear to get there by way of just beating the brakes off them over the next 4 days.
4: Wow. Hey, guys, you know, talking about the series victories here in West Sac, the team at full strength, they had two. This in battle group, they got five. You know, given the current opposition that's in front of us right now and the impact that the Athletics could have, is this the most important series of the season?
6: Yeah, I mean, it's a great question, Saxie, and it's one that we talked about a little bit off the air. And I think for this group, yes, it's the most important series of the year for the Athletics. You know, you got a team that is playing for their life right now, and you have a chance to bounce them out of any playoff hope, any playoff chance whatsoever. This is great experience for a young and inexperienced team to try and take care of business and lead into the offseason with a lot of confidence going into 2027.
5: And what I think it is also, Saxie, is it's a test for this group to play postseason type of baseball,
4: yes. Yeah.
5: Even
4: yeah.
5: though you're not headed to the right. postseason yourself, okay. right? Because you understand what the implications are for the guys on the other side of the diamond in the other dugout. And what you want to do is be able to raise your game to that level because you know that they're going to be coming at you with everything they have. Every at-bat is going to be focused. Every pitch is trying to be won on the Astros into things. And you have to be able to match that energy. And I think it's a test, especially for a lineup, I think, and it's fair to say, full of guys who have probably not had as much experience in the big leagues in their career as they have gotten this year. And there's no better way to put an exclamation point on the year that they've had than keeping the Astros out of the postseason.
4: Well, Mr. Townsend wants to destroy them.
3: I got a good feeling about this weekend. I can't wait to watch you guys have a good call the next 4 days. It is going to be fun. One of the reasons why there's been this nice turnaround is interim pitching coach Dan Hubbs. And we talk about all the time, this is a game of failure.
4: Yeah.
3: Well, if you're going to learn, you're going to have to learn from your failure. We talked about that with the pitching coach, Dan Hubbs. So, Perkins, I think Lopez, I think Medina, Alvarado, talk about helping these guys learn through failure.
7: I think the big thing with the guys is just giving them the freedom to go out there and pitch and not always harping on every little mistake that is made. You know, the leadoff walk. We talk about it, or maybe a pitch call. You know, why did we throw the pitch in that location? Well, I thought that was a good pitch. Now, remember, we talked about it. This is where he smashes the ball. That's not your best location pitch. That's, you know, trying to be smart about our usage. But then letting them understand it's okay to make a mistake. I mean, that's everybody makes mistakes in this game, and the best ones get away with the most of them. I mean, that's just what it comes down to. And so how can we maximize, you know, our command, maximize our usage to be able to make more mistakes in the zone and not get punished for them? That's really what it comes down to. When you look at the best pitchers in the game, they don't all shave an edge all the time. It's just when they make a mistake over the middle, it's a foul ball or it's a ground ball right at someone, or, you know, and then it seemed like for part of the time, you know, our guys were shying away from contact because they were afraid of the homer. They were afraid of the walk. They were, you know, whatever it was. And then they were walking more guys and they were giving up more homers, you know, because they were pitching a little bit timid, let's say, or scared, because in this park, you can't walk people, because we all know the ball can travel out of the park, okay, a little bit more than most. But that doesn't mean you have to give up homers. That doesn't mean you have to walk people. It just means you have to know where to go, pitch to your strengths, attack the strike zone, get ahead, so that you can throw less pitches over the middle of the plate later in the count, and you're going to get more strikeouts, you're going to get more weak contact. And I think the last couple months we've seen more of that throughout. You know, I think in August our starters were really good. You know, July, mid-July into August, our starters were starting to really pitch well. I think they've kind of tired a little bit, you know, again, and Jump being out of the rotation, we've moved a couple guys in, and there's been some issues. But then the bullpen, I think once we've gotten our rhythm, we've gotten a lot of new faces in over the last month, and they're really embracing what we're talking about. And I think Javi's done a great job in the bullpen, talking those guys through their pockets of who they could come in and face, how we're, you know, putting their card together to attack hitters, building off their strengths against the hitters' weaknesses. And I think that, you know, we're seeing some guys have some years, or at least a month to 2 months, of a lot more success than they've had in the big leagues, whether you look at Blewett or Johnson or Roycroft, or, you know, and then you factor in what Medina's been able to do and what Elvis has really done over the last second half, what Hogan's really done all year. I think that there's some building pieces in place moving forward that we can be excited about, that can be at least the building blocks of a bullpen going forward.
8: I don't know where we would be without Hogan Harris. If I'd say MVP 2026, I'm fighting for Hogan Harris.
7: You know, I think Hogan would have to be in that mix. I mean, he's had a really good year, and he's been moved all over the place in the bullpen, right? It's been all in leverage for the most part. I think he showed last year, and his stuff gets better the bigger the moment. And he had a little bit of a struggle for a couple weeks, probably in July, I want to say it was. Maybe it was in June, and we were talking, and, you know, he said, you know, the problem is I started caring more. You know, it was just like – and when you think about it, it's really true. I mean, like, you have to have a short memory as a reliever, because it's not always going to go perfect. You're going to get clipped every now and then, and you're going to give up a save. The best of them do. And I think a lot of it is that he can go out there and just trust himself, and he just attacks and not care. It's not that he doesn't care. He cares immensely. It's more that he can't worry about failing. He just has to embrace being out there in the moment and want the ball in the biggest spot. And I think that when you can do that and you can slow the game down that way, that's the biggest thing.
8: You got to give Dan Hubbs his credit. The pitching staff has gotten better. Love the dance right now, Hispanic Heritage Night. Love the outfits.
4: Beautiful,
8: right?
4: Love it.
8: We're getting ready. Ace Baseball, Ace Astros coming your way.
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8: Time for the pitching matchup brought to you by the injury attorneys of Ashton and Price. Another big start for Mason Barnett up against Peter Lambert. Let's be honest. The Astros pitching is leaking oil big time.
4: Yeah.
8: And for Mason Barnett, it's just, you know, it's another opportunity. Seize the moment. This is this is the last one of the year for you.
4: Right. And you know what? This team, our athletics, and flat out score runs. And that's not good news for the Astros, who, as you said, leaking oil just a little bit right now. They can't wait to get at this guy tonight. This is their best pitcher, too. Lately, it's been their best guy. So we'll see what happens.
8: Well, and you think for Mason, we're still trying to figure out the best role for him.
4: Yes.
8: We know he's got a good arm. Is it starting? Is it being one of these guys coming out of the bullpen? Obviously, what he's done coming out of the bullpen, the numbers look better. But still, he's a guy you want to see a lot more of.
4: Yeah, Mason's got a great arm. I like his stuff. I like his pitch mix. I like how he tries to pitch to all four quadrants of the plate. Five games, Towny, in my estimation. It's a, you know, kind of a small sample size. But, you know, he's got good stuff. It's just a, it's a mental thing, really, I think, when you're coming between the starter and reliever roles.
8: Well, we were having this exact same discussion and looking at the numbers with Jack Perkins.
4: Yeah.
8: And now all of a sudden the light has gone on for
4: Bang.
8: Jack Perkins, and we're not even thinking about him being a reliever.
4: No.
8: You're like, he's in the rotation.
4: He is.
8: It's just, this is why you got to keep giving the guys the ball so they can figure it out.
4: And that's why these games, especially down the stretch here where they actually are playing for something, is very meaningful to them. These aren't just games where they're mailing this thing in. They're doing this and they're out there. There's a big purpose to go out there and win these games, not only to show the organization what you can do, but because there's a lot at stake right here when you talk about both teams.
8: Former A's Steve Sparks joined me earlier today on my talk show, A's Cast Live. Remember, he played here at 40 years old. They called him Old Man Rivercat.
4: Yeah, he's like the funniest guy I know.
8: He's great. So he obviously is a broadcaster for the Astros. He talked about just lately, you can sense everybody with the Astros, they're gripping it.
4: Wow.
8: They're feeling it right now.
4: Wow.
8: Lost again up in Seattle. They're going to throw Lambert out there today. It's just trying to get across the finish line. Same thing's happening with the Texas Rangers. You keep looking at the scores every night. You think somebody would seize it and take the lead and win this division. But no. Each night it's like no one wants to win the division.
4: I mean, tough time up there, as you said, at Seattle. Look. Sparky's got his finger to the pulse. He knows what's going on with his team. He is like an insider with this club. And to know that these guys are gripping it right now is a good indication of how the A's, who have been playing very, very well, can come back and give these guys a thumping in this series.
8: Matchup of the day, and who would have thought earlier in the year we would do this? It's a battle of the bullpens, and I like our side.
4: Yeah.
8: Because now, their bullpen, they have really, really struggled to where our bullpen lately has been dynamite.
4: Yes, been absolutely dynamite, especially you're trying to limit this thing to a seven-inning game, and if you can go out there and say Hogan Harris, Medina, and Alvarado to shut it down, you know, you got something working now.
8: It's time to end somebody's dreams. Their dream is to be in the postseason. It's our job to be their nightmare.
4: You know what I was going to do? I was going to bring a little garbage can on here, but I thought that might have been too bad.
8: Can't be banging garbage cans tonight.
4: That's right.
8: It's game one of the four-game set between the Athletics and the Astros. Enjoy, everybody, and don't you forget, we'll talk to you after the ball game.
15: It's time for Athletics Baseball.
16: As leisure to the plate and the pitch, that swung drive down the right field line. It was fair in trouble. It's gone!
15: Your home for All-Stars.
17: Drilled to left center field. This is a no-doubter. Swung on, gone. Langeliris is just amazing.
15: And epic moments.
18: I'm batting left.
17: And the pitch to Jonas. Drilled to right, and that's a grand slam. And the A's are back in. Into the
15: burn. Now for the call of today's game, here's Ken Korak and Johnny Dosko.

0: And a beautiful rendition of our national anthem by Mariachi Mexicanísimo de Raimundo Coronado here at the ballpark in West Sacramento as we welcome you into baseball as the A's and the Houston Astros begin a four-game series which will finish off the 26th campaign. And, of course, huge games for the Astros because entering tonight, they trail the Rangers by a half game in the American League West. The A's riding high after a two-game sweep over the Angels that concluded here last night. The A's off and rolling in the first inning, scoring four times, beginning with Lawrence Butler at the plate. Count 1-1. And the delivery, and Butler hits a shot on the ground and right through the shortstop Neto and rolls into left field, and Bolt is around third to score, and the A's lead 1-0. And then later in the inning, Donovan Walton hit a ball down the right field line. We weren't sure, but he got it out. And Walton, a left-handed hitter, Urania throws, is swung on, hits to right field, hit deep. Meckler back into the corner at the track, right to the wall, fair or foul, and it's out of the ballpark. He snuck it just left of the foul pole, and that's a three-run home run by Donovan Walton. Then we go to the second, and Henry Bolte would be in the midst of a huge evening. Pause at the belt, ready, and Henry hits it fair down the right field line, a base hit in the corner. Williams will score easily. Bolte streaking into second with a stand-up double. He stays red hot, and the A's lead 5-0. And four hits last night for the A's center fielder. Meanwhile, the Angels trying to come back. And in the fourth inning, a bit of a milestone for the future Hall of Famer.
1: There's the 3-1 pitch. That's one. A drive to deep left field, going back Cortez at the wall, and it is gone. Mike Trout, as we say so often, golfed it out of here inside that left field foul pole, and it's now 5-1 Athletics, and that's his 44th versus the Athletics, the most of any opposing player in history.
0: And then speaking of milestones, how about Shea Langeliers batting for the A's in the sixth? Here's the 2-2 pitch, and Langeliers hits it down the right field line, slicing fair, rolling into the corner. Williams has scored. Bolte streaking around third. He'll score without a throw on the 100th career double by Shea Langeliers. It's a two-run shot down the right field line, and the A's lead 7-3. And that would be the final last night as the Athletics and Astros get together tonight with the A's a record of 63-95, and the Astros are 78-80. As we said, the Rangers won their ball game today over the Mets 3-1. So for the time being, the Rangers lead the Astros by half game. The Rangers three games left. The Astros four to play. But the Astros do have the tiebreaker over Texas. Mason Barnett will start the game for the A's tonight. He is 1-4 and a 7.16 ERA. And the former Colorado Rocky, the right-hander Peter Lambert, who is 8-10 and a 3.70 ERA, will pitch for the Astros. It is Hispanic Heritage Night and a real festive atmosphere here and a good crowd. And the soccer jersey giveaway has certainly been popular here at the ballpark in West Sacramento. Night game tomorrow, fireworks to follow. Night game on Saturday. Final game of the season coming up at 12:05 on Sunday. Beautiful conditions for baseball. And Johnny D will have the starting lineups coming up right after this.
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1: Back here at the ballpark in West Sacramento, getting ready for game one of a four-game set, the Astros and the Athletics. Now, the Astros, they've lost four of their last five ball games. They had a little two-game set with the Mariners, split that series. They were swept by Atlanta. They had a three-game set against Kansas City where they won two of three, but the series before that, before the off day, they were swept by Tampa Bay. So Astros have been kind of limping to the end of this season, and it was a huge series for the Astros, the playoff implications, as the A's a chance to play spoiler against this Astro club. And the Astros are a half game back of the Rangers in the AL West. Now, starting lineup for Houston will be Jeremy Peña to lead things off. He's the shortstop. Yordan Alvarez, who has a great chance to win the most valuable player award in the American League, he's batting second, and he's in left field. Isak Paredes, the third baseman, batting third. It's Jose Altuve. He's in the cleanup spot at second base. Yiner Diaz is the designated hitter. He's batting fifth. It's Christian Walker to bat sixth at first base. Cam Smith's in right field, and he's in the seventh slot. Lucas Spence, who was recalled yesterday, he is the center fielder. He's batting eighth, and Christian Vasquez, the catcher, will bat ninth, all against the right-hander Mason Barnett, 1-4, an ERA of 7.16 coming in. Now, for the A's, coming 63-95, they have assured themselves that they will not have a 100-loss season with that sweep over the Angels. Hank Bolte will lead things off. He's in center field. Lawrence Butler is playing right field and batting second. It's Shea Langeliers to bat third. He's the designated hitter. Jeff McNeil, he's in the cleanup spot. He's at first base. Zach Geloff is batting fifth. He's the third baseman. It'll be Donovan Walton to play second base and bat sixth. Carlos Cortez, he's in left field batting seventh. Joshua Carota Grauer, he is the shortstop, and he is batting eighth. And Jonah Heim is doing the catching, and he is batting ninth. All against the right-hander, former Rocky product, Peter Lambert, who comes in with a record of 8-10, an earned run average of 3.70. For Peter Lambert, last start was against the Atlanta Braves. He got the loss, 5 1/3, 6 hits, and 2 runs. But in fact, he's lost all three of his starts in September, despite pitching pretty well. I mean, he had the 7-inning start against Arizona, allowed 7 hits and 3 runs. He lost that one. And they lost to the Rays 3-2. Quality start, 6 innings, 6 hits, and 3 runs in that one. So, should be interesting to see. He's got a, went through a rough patch in August, but has pitched better in September, despite being 0-3 this month. Our key performers brought to you by Golden State Lumber and Showrooms with the premier inventory across the Bay Area, Sacramento, and Stockton. One of our key performers today will be Jeff McNeil. McNeil, 6-29 against Astro pitching. What's he going to do against Peter Lambert? 265 on the year. He's driven in 56 runs. And the other key performer will be Joshua Carota Grauer. Lika Williams is a late scratch, so Carota Grauer in that eighth slot as the shortstop. And he is our other key performer. This copyrighted broadcast presented by Authority the Athletics may not be reproduced or retransmitted in any form, and the accounts and descriptions of this game may not be disseminated without the express written consent of the A's. So it's the Astros and the A's. Glad you're with us as we've got a four-game series through the weekend, the final series of the regular season. Now for the play-by-play once again, here's my partner, Ken Korak.
0: Jeremy Peña will lead it off for the Astros, and then Yordan Alvarez and Isak Paredes. Light breeze is blowing. It's just about perfect. Just some thin clouds above the ballpark. The lights are on, but a ways from taking effect. Here's the home whites and the Astros. The road gray is on this Thursday night, and again earlier today with the Rangers winning their ball game against the Mets 3-1. Up to the minute, the Rangers are 79-80, and the Astros are 78-80. There's Peña, who's batting 275, 20 home runs, and 51 runs batted in. Mason Barnett, third-round pick of the Royals in 22 out of Auburn. And the right-hander delivers, and Pena pops it up. Might be playable first base side, foul territory. It will be playable. And right there to make the catch is Jeff McNeil. And that's the way our ball game begins. 87 degrees at first pitch. And here is the great Mr. Alvarez, 316, 41 home runs, 102 runs batted in. Mason Barnett is 1-4 in a 7.16 ERA. Infield a pull, and Barnett throws, and a curveball, a strike on the outside corner. McNeil is at first for the A's. Donovan Walton at second. Joshua Kuroda Grauer at short. Zach Gelofs at third, and Jonah Heim behind the plate. Cortez in left, Bolte in center, Butler in right. Langoliers is DHing for Mark Kotze. Here's the 0-1 pitch, and Barnett is at the belt, turns and delivers, and Alvarez takes a fastball outside. It doesn't look like he's going to win the Triple Crown. He's likely to win the batting crown. He's in a great race to finish at the top of the league in home runs. One ball, one strike. He'd have to have a massive series to catch Pete Alonso for the RBI lead.
1: He would, yeah. Alonso leads that by plenty, but great chance, as we said, to win the Most Valuable Player Award. He's, you know, the front runner for that, for sure.
0: And shall we say the double crown, perhaps.
1: Right.
0: Now, the 2-1 delivery by Barnett, and that's a fastball high and outside. The umpire is John Tumpain as the plate. Brennan Miller at first, Ben May at second, Gabe Morales at third. Very festive atmosphere today on Hispanic Heritage Night. Here's a 3-1 pitch, lifted foul out of play. Nice job on the pregame entertainment out on the field, Johnny, by Ballet Folklorico.
1: Yeah, it was a lot of fun. Enjoyed that.
0: Mm-hmm. Soccer jersey giveaways, a popular item tonight. 3-2, Alvarez waits, a left-handed hitter, and the curveball is just low. Close pitch, and he walks. And that'll bring up the veteran third baseman, Isak Paredes. He's batting 261, 23 home runs, 92 RBIs. Altuve is on deck, just getting started, top of the first, no score. Paredes deep in the box, a right-handed hitter, Barnett throws, and that's a strike on the inside corner. The Astros had a long night and early morning. They played a late game up in Seattle last night, and they lost it in the bottom of the 10th. Mariners 6, Astros 5. Two-run 10th for Seattle. The 0-1 pitch, and that's lifted foul. Our good friend and one-time Athletics right-handed pitcher and Astros broadcaster Steve Sparks said that he got to bed around 4 o'clock this morning.
1: Yeah, it's a late one for the broadcasters and the players and the coaches and everything. And it's a tough one to lose when you lose a game like that. That's rough.
0: And we've all been there.
1: Oh, yeah.
0: 0-2-2, Paredes, hitting room in right center. Heim sets up outside, and Barnett at the belt, and the right-hander throws and just missed the outside corner. Mason faced the Guardians in Cleveland this past Friday night. 3 1/3, 7 hits, 3 runs. He walked 4, K'd 4. From the belt, third base side, and Paredes drives one to right center, up the alley, long run, and Bolte dives and makes a sensational catch. He just flat out outran the baseball, and then diving in right center on a sinking line drive, full out dive, and he took it right off the grass.
1: I mean, that
0: and back to second goes Alvarez, and that's out number two.
1: Man, did that have double written all over it, or what? What a play by Hank Bolte. Long way to go, the closing speed, the dive and the catch. Wow.
0: That ball gets by him. It's 1-0 Houston, yeah. And Paredes might be at third base. And the usual reception for Mr. Altuve. Two out, no score, top of the first, and it's a ground ball right to short. Kuroda Grauer flipped to second for the force, and thanks to his center fielder, Mason Barnett works a scoreless top of the first, with the A's coming up in the bottom half.
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0: We go to the bottom of the first. Bolte leads off for the A's against the right-hander Peter Lambert. He's from Southern California, San Dimas High, and a second-round pick of the Rockies 2015. Astros fail to score in the top half, and Bolte fouls it back out of play. 279, 11 homers, 36 RBIs. He's reached in every game in September. That's 20 straight. And during that time, in this month, he's batting 320 with a 448 on base. Takes a strike on the outside corner, 0-2. Peter Lambert, 8-10, a 370 ERA. He spent last year pitching overseas in Japan and signed a minor league deal with the Astros, returning here to the States, and here's the 0-2 pitch on the way, and Bolte fouls it back. The veteran Christian Walker is at first, Altuve is at second, Jeremy Pena at short, Isak Paredes over at third, Christian Vasquez behind the plate, Alvarez in left, Lucas Spence in center, Cam Smith in right. And here's the 0-2 pitch, and Henry ring him up on the inside corner. Didn't like it, but no challenge. And that's out number one, and Butler is coming up.
1: Yeah, it's one of those situations so tough when you're the first hitter. Don't want to waste that challenge early in case, but you're right, Hank did not like that.
0: Butler, 235, 17 homers, 61 RBIs. Bottom of the first, no score. Lambert turns, delivers over the top with a breaking ball that's low. If you look at the A's and their offense against the Angels in that brief two-game series that finished up yesterday, at the top of the order, Bolte and Butler combined for 10 hits. They were 10 for 18. One ball, no strikes. Lambert throws, and it swung on and popped up. Foul back of the plate. That's out of play. For Lambert, his last start was against the Braves on Friday. 5 1/3, 6 hits and 2 runs. He walked 1, K'd 6. A lot of injuries during his time in the Rockies organization, including Tommy John surgery. and a strike on the outside corner. He basically missed 2 years. And like we said, last year pitching in Japan, where his record was 3-11 and a 4.26 ERA. Working out of the stretch position, that turns his back to the plate, delivers, and it's a shot into left for a base hit. So Butler with a line drive right through the left side hole. He stays hot. His sixth hit in the last three games. And Langelier is coming up.
1: And not just six hits in three games, but how he's doing it, right? He's using the entire field, Kenny. He's taking a bit to the left, to center, to right. He's just absolutely locked in right now. It's fun to watch.
0: Langelier is 266, 23 home runs, 58 RBIs. We played his double in the sixth inning last night on the Open for double number 100 of his career. And he takes a little bit outside, 1-0. Bottom of the first, no score. So the Astros need to win, of course, to stay tied with the Rangers atop the West. They do have the tiebreaker. Langelier is a ground ball to third. Giving ground, Paredes goes to second. Altuve to first, and the Astros around the horn with a 5-4-3 double play. And after one, no score.
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0: To the second, there's no score. By the way, the first inning was brought to you by Golden State Lumber and Showrooms, with the premier inventory across the Bay Area, Sacramento, and Stockton. Yiner Diaz, who's DHing tonight for his skipper Joe Espada, the one-time A's minor leaguer. And Diaz leads it off against Barnett in a fastball high. Top of the second, no score. Christian Walker on deck, and then Cam Smith. Nice crowd on this Thursday night as we enter the twilight on the banks of the Sacramento River, and Pena takes outside and the count 2-0. It is so hard to get through 162 games of a Major League season without being hit hard by the injury bug, and the A's can attest to that, and so can the Astros. 2-0, here it is, and it's taken outside, three balls and no strikes.
1: It just seems that every team these days deals with it, right? You feel like even the teams that are relatively healthy, just so many injuries, I mean, way more than there were even 10, 15 years ago in this game.
0: Yeah, they put Dalton Varsho on the IL today. Here's the pitch, and that's in for a strike. He had been acquired from the Blue Jays at the deadline. Christian Javier, coming back from Tommy John surgery, pitched a couple of days ago, came out after two innings with a groin issue, and he went on the IL yesterday. Here's the 3-1 pitch, and it's swung on and foul back off to the right. No sympathy from the green and gold guys.
1: No, not at all. Especially with what the A's have been through this year, injury-wise. Man.
0: If you look at these two teams, they're somewhat comparable offensively. The Astros are 7th in the American League in runs scored. The A's are 8th. 3-2. Here it is on the way. Swung on and missed. Throws it by him. A fastball 94. First strikeout for Barnett. The Astros are 2nd in home runs with 213. The A's are 5th with 191. Batting average, the A's 246. The Astros 240. Pitching, obviously, even though the Astros have had a mediocre year in the pitching department, but the A's, it's just tough when your team ERA is almost 5.5. So one out, top of the second, no score. Here's the 0-1 pitch to Christian Walker, the longtime Diamondback. He takes outside 1-1. 221, 26 home runs, 83 RBIs. Here's the 1-1 pitch by Barnett, and it's low and outside. One thing, though, about the A's pitching, and we've talked about it recently, Johnny, the bullpen has been a lot better. Pitched well in the Angels series, including in the first game, going 7 innings on Tuesday night. The 2-1 pitch to Christian Walker is bounced foul left of the bag at third.
1: Yeah, Cortez, one of the heroes in that game a couple nights ago, but the bullpen, as you said, the heroes as well. Two runs in the last 7 innings of work. Right, that was solid. And getting out of some jams, too.
0: And they went 4 2/3 in last night's game.
1: That's right.
0: 2-2. Top of the second, no score. Bolte shaded toward right center. And Barnett fires its foul back. A high fastball, 94. Barnett in Vegas this year in AAA, 4-3, a 5-1-6. The Vegas team is playing for the Coast League Championship tonight. I guess Oklahoma City. 2-2 pitch, and Walker hits a drive to left, sinking, and that's going to get down for a hit. And so the Astros have their first hit, and that'll bring up the former Cubs number one pick, the right fielder Cam Smith. Second year in the big leagues, 208. 20 home runs, 54 RBIs. Came over to the Astros in the Alex Bregman deal. He's out of Florida State. Deep in the box, a right-handed hitter. And Barnett, here it is, and it's taken outside. The A's lead the season series against the Astros 5-4. And the A's have played their best baseball this year against the American League West. 1-0, the infield to pull. And here's the 1-0 pitch, ready, and Barnett throws, and that's swung on, foul back, out of play, right side. In case you just joined us, Joshua Kuroda-Grauer playing shortstop for the ball club, because Alika Williams was a late scratch. He was in the original starting lineup. Here's the 1-1 pitch, and it's swung on in line, into left, over Kuroda-Grauer, a base hit. And that'll send Walker to second, and the Astros have two on with one away as Cam Smith lines a base hit. Upper extremity soreness. The word from the A's clubhouse on Alika Williams.
1: And hopefully not too serious, day to day, hopefully.
0: So here's Lucas Spence. 150, not many at bats in the big leagues. He batted 238 in the minor leagues. Two on, one out, no score. Left-handed hitter swings and misses. And no balls and one strike. It seems like the Astros have been looking for outfielders all year. Very little production from their outfield. Yeah. Stance playing in center field tonight. They lead from first and second. Barnett comes to the belt and delivers. Here it is, and that's taken outside.
1: Stance is
0: a Saluki.
1: That's right.
0: Southern Illinois University.
1: I love that mascot, the Salukis. But you're right. They have tried to piece together an outfield all year long with injuries and lack of production. So it's been challenging for use in that regard.
0: Walt Frazier, SIU. Now the 1-1 pitch on the way, and it's swung and launched to right deep. Butler going back, and he's just going to watch. And it's 3-0 in favor of Houston. No doubt. Into the Astros bullpen. The first major league home run for Lucas Spence.
1: Yeah, just his 7th big league hit. You know that feels good for Lucas Spence.
0: Well, he didn't miss it.
1: No, he didn't.
0: And that'll bring up Christian Vasquez. So Diaz struck out. And then the back-to-back hits by Walker and Smith and Spence the home run. A's in a hole early, and the delivery to Christian Vasquez is taken for a strike on the inside corner. No balls, one strike, and Vasquez waves at one. For whatever reason, during his time in the big leagues this year with the A's, Mason Barnett's pitching has been much better out of the bullpen.
1: Hey, right, he's struggled as a starter for sure, and is trying to limit the damage here.
0: Vasquez has been around a long time. Deep in the box, slightly open stance. The pitch is swung on and missed. He waves at a breaking ball. Second strikeout. The K's have bookended the three hits. And now to the top of the order for Jeremy Pena. 6th start this year in the big leagues for Barnett. Deep and left, straight up Cortez, and Pena takes outside. Speaking of pitching, how about Brent Strom back with the Astros as a pitching consultant? He's here with the ball club at the age of 77. One ball, no strike. Strike on the outside corner. One of the great people in the game.
1: A wealth of knowledge pitching-wise, right?
0: Oh, man. One ball, one strike. Pena is 0 for 1. And now the 1-1 pitch, ready, and it's on the way. Pena checks swing, did it go? They appeal, and yes. Pena didn't play last night up in Seattle after being hit by a pitch on Tuesday. Right wrist soreness, but back in there tonight. Came in batting 275 with 20 home runs. Where's the number 3? Hitting room in left center. And Barnett's 1-2 pitch is swung on a miss. Fastball 95. Willie K's 3, but he gives up 3. And we go to the bottom of the second, and it's 3-0 Houston.
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13: BlackWeek.co. They sold out the last 2 years. Better get them while you can. Black Week 2026 LA, October 7th through 9th. Be there.
0: For the second 3-0 Astros. Hope you can join us here tomorrow night. Last fireworks show of the year is in the Astros at 6:40. And the big pyrotechnic spectacular will follow the game. 6:40 on Saturday. The kids' wiffle ball set, the giveaway on Sunday. McNeil leads off, and the pitch is lined down the left field line. Base hit in the corner. Extra bases. Turning at first. He'll go to second. And easing into second with a stand-up double is Jeff McNeil. A's have their second hit. That was a patented McNeil drive the other way.
1: Oh, was it ever? That's just his game. Beautiful piece of hitting.
0: He is a batsman, Mr. Dosko.
1: I like that. Yes, he is.
0: So here's Geloff, 256, 20 home runs, 52 RBIs, 7 for 15 in his last four games. He's down 3-0, bottom of the second. And Zach takes inside. He almost was hit by it. Zach is kind of sweeping all the awards this year. And recently he was named the Roberto Clemente nominee representing the ball club. And today he received the prestigious Catfish Hunter Award before the game.
1: Yeah, great honor.
0: One ball and no strikes, and Zach takes low. That is the most important award a player can make on this ball club because it's voted by his teammates.
1: That's right.
0: Just embodying everything that Catfish stood for.

0: better over the last couple of months.
1: Yeah, that's putting it mildly. It's just a different guy, the way he tracks the ball. You're so right.
0: Here's Walton, who's batting 269. 9 homers, 32 RBIs. Hit the home run in the bottom of the first last night. He just kind of snuck it just left of the foul pole. And out of the reach of the right fielder, Wade Meckler. Looking for a bunt that's not going to be coming, and the pitch is taken for a strike. Paredes in on the grass at third, but the A's are not going to look to sacrifice here. McNeil at second, Geloff at first. Peter Lambert, San Dimas High School. And in his senior year, he was the LA Times Prep Pitcher of the Year. No balls and one strike. And the pitch, and Walton takes just outside. It's 1-1. 9 home runs for Donovan. 6 of those have come with the A's. Remember, he was let go by the Angels. The count's 1-2. McNeil leads at second, Geloff from first. And the right-hander throws, and Walton takes a strike on the outside corner. 1-2. Peter Lambert out of the stretch. And here's the 1-2 pitch, and it's taken, ring him up, and Walton's going to challenge it.
2: Fastball. The previous pitch was called a strike. The batter's challenged.
0: So challenged by Walton, and this is big.
1: It is. He thought it was inside.
2: The Athletics have one challenge remaining.
0: So that's strike 3. And here's Carlos Cortez, who's batting 255. Have you spent time in San Dimas?
1: I used to live in San Dimas.
0: You did? Okay.
1: Yeah, I lived on San Dimas Avenue. Yeah, that's right. They're rivals with Glendora, but good little town, San Dimas.
0: Okay,
1: yep.
0: Great.
1: Yeah.
0: East of L.A.
1: Yes, about 45 miles east of L.A. Yep.
0: Here's Cortez, a left-handed hitter. Runners lead at first and second, and a breaking ball strike on the outside corner. They would be in the CIF.
1: Yeah, for sure.
0: And not in the city.
1: That's right.
0: The L.A. City school system.
1: That's with baseball programs, football programs in the Inland Empire there.
0: Mm-hmm. No balls and one strike. They lead from first and second, and it's taken inside. What is the CIF? The California Interscholastic Federation.
1: That's it. Nice pull. Wow. Nice work. Man.
0: Well, I played in the L.A. City, and
1: yeah, but it's
0: my dad coached in the L.A. City for years.
1: Yeah, I've been a long time, a CIF reference, though.
0: Here's the 1-1 pitch, and swung on and missed by Cortez.
1: I was like, there's no way.
0: 1-2.
1: There's no way he's going to pull this out when you do the acronyms. Good for you.
0: The outfield is toward left. The A's have McNeil at second, Geloff at first. Spence is shaded toward left center. And here's the pitch to Carlos, and he lays off. It's outside. 2-2.
1: I say it's game 159, and you're still crushing it. That's good.
0: I don't know about that, but it's there's a reservoir of useless information. 2-2. Cam Smith, the right fielder, straight up. Runners at first and second, and the right-hander delivers, and it's swung on and missed. Good pitch, breaking ball. So Cortez is down, and that'll bring up Joshua Carota Grauer. KG, 397, a home run, 4 RBIs. He's 0-for-3 since he came back from the IL. 321 in the minor leagues in AA and AAA. Where's number 44? They lead from first and second. He's down 3-0. Strike in the outside corner. When I think of an Athletic wearing 44, the first name I thought of the other day was Jason Isringhausen.
1: Nice.
0: Yeah. Strike 3 called. A's win the West.
1: Yeah, he had a nice career. That's
0: on the mound when the A's clinched in 2000, and the pitch is taken

0: Outside, but a challenge.
1: Pitcher stole the ball. The catcher's challenge.
0: By Christian Vasquez.
1: Call is confirmed. Houston has two remaining.
0: They lead from first and second, and ready, here's the pitch, and the right-hander at the belt, runners lead. And the pitch to KG is swung on and missed, and down he goes. Three straight strikeouts for Lambert after the A's had runners at first and second. And after two, it's 3-0 Houston.
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0: After two, the Astros lead the A's 3-0. We go to the third. Here's Johnny D.
6: Yordan Alvarez will lead things off. It'll be Alvarez, Paredes, and Altuve, 2-3-4 to face the right-hander Mason Barnett. Alvarez, what a year as he takes a strike, and it's 0-1. 3-16 to lead the American League, 41 homers, and he's driven in 102 runs. He was leading in all three categories for quite a while this year on that Triple Crown pace as the pitch is taken high. And it's one ball and one strike. Three runs, three hits for the Astros. No runs, two hits for the A's. Well off the line at third is Geloff. The shortstop, Carota Grauer, shaded up the middle. As the right hand delivers in the pitch, that's taken a little bit low, maybe away. It's now two balls and one strike. It's top of the third, brought to you by NorCal Auto Group. 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There's the pitch. Off speed, little chopper foul. They scatter in the Astro dugout. And it's now 2-2 on Yordan. Just a prolific hitter, Yordan Alvarez.
0: One of the best of all time when it's all going to be said and done.
6: Yes. Right-hander comes set. And the pitch, the 2-2, it's taken outside. It just doesn't matter if it's a right-hander, left-hander, the way he's just a pure hitter.
0: I was talking to Steve Sparks before the game, and I don't think it's hyperbole to say that when it's his career is over.
6: There's the right-hander, Mason Barnett's 3-2 pitch is fouled back to the screen.
0: Then he'll be considered one of the top 10 hitters of all time.
6: Wow, that is a strong statement.
0: I really believe that.
6: Man. 3-2 the count on Yordan. No, you can't really argue it. And so he's on a great pace career-wise. 3-2 pitch. That's one fly ball to left field. And right there is Carlos Cortez to make the catch. There is one away. The one out in the third. That will bring up Isak Paredes, the third baseman. Brad is robbed by Bolte in the first inning. What a play by Hank. And a long way to go and made the diving catch in right center to rob Paredes of what could have been a triple. Right-hand hitter with an open stance as Barnett delivers, and the breaking ball misses down and in. One ball and no strikes. Bolte is shaded towards left center. Eight steps toward left center. Playing toward the line, and left is Carlos Cortez. Here's the 1-0 pitch. That's taken high with a fastball 93. It's now 2-0 on Isak Paredes, the former Ray. 261 on the year, 23 homers. He's driven in 92 runs. As Barnett delivers the pitch, checks his swing. Did he go? He did not. The pitch misses. So it's now 3-0 on Isak. And the Rangers won their game 3-1. So the Astros find themselves a half game back in the AL West. There's the 3-0 pitch is swung on and fouled back. The green light 3-0 for Isak Paredes. Now a 3-ball, 1-strike count. Again, a 3-run homer by Lucas Spence in the second inning. Gave the Astros a 3-0 lead. There's the 3-1 pitch. That misses high, ball four. So he loses Paredes. And that is the second walk issued by Mason Barnett. And here's Jose Altuve. You hear the chorus of boos for Altuve everywhere he goes. Altuve, he is 12 for his last 35. He's hit in seven straight. There's the pitch. Altuve takes a strike, and it's 0-1.
0: We may be in Sacramento, but they don't forget.
6: No, they don't. They don't forget at all. And everywhere he goes on the road, he's picked up his 2,500th hit. Here's the 0-1 pitch. That's fouled back to the screen, and it's 0-2.
0: I'm not sure that everywhere it's like it is here, because the whole sign-stealing deal impacted the A's.
6: It did. But I know
0: the A's had really good teams during those years.
6: Well, from what I understand, the boos happen everywhere he goes. They're probably a little louder when he plays the A's.
0: Maybe a little more feeling.
6: Or the Dodgers. Here's the 0-2 pitch. That swung on and missed. He struck him out, much to the crowd's delight. So a strikeout for Barnett. And that's Barnett's fourth strikeout. Two outs. And here is Yiner Diaz, the designated hitter. He's a good high ball hitter. And that one was high in the zone. Here is Diaz, who struck out swinging back in the second inning, 0-for-1. 3-0 Astros here in the top half of the third. Mason Barnett to the plate and the pitch. That misses high and away. 1-ball, no strikes. Thanks for joining us on this Thursday night. Game one of a four-game series. A's sweeping that little two-game set against the Angels. Guarding the line at third is Geloff. Very close to the third base line. Pitch misses high and away. Now 2 balls and no strikes. Yeah, the Astros, they have not played their best baseball here in September this year. And, I mean, it's something else. I mean, the AL West could have a... Someone could win the West with a 500 record or even worse. Pitches swung on and popped up down the right field line. Long way to come. And now in foul territory, the first baseman McNeil makes the catch for the out. Man. And McNeil wisely did not give up on that baseball. Looked like it might have been destined for the first few rows beyond that netting. But McNeil knows playing first base here now that can't give up on it. 3 up on your scorecard. No runs. A walk. 1 left. We're through 2.5. It's the Astros 3 and the A's nothing.
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6: We go to the bottom of the third. It's a 3-0 Astro lead as Jonah Heim will lead things off against Peter Lambert as he twists and turns and delivers inside the first pitch sinker. It's 1-0 on Jonah, right-handed hitter. 0-for-8 against Astro pitching this year. Lambert to the plate in the pitch. Jonah takes a little high. Now 2 balls and no strikes. It'll be Heim, then top of the order in Bolte and Butler. Mm-hmm. 2-0 the count. Second baseman shaded up the middle. That's Altuve. The 2-0 pitch is in there for a strike. Now 2-1 on Heim.
0: Great shot on the telecast of the great Jose Reynoso.
6: Jose Reynoso, just a legend.
0: Spanish language play-by-play for the A's.
6: Indeed. Love that guy. Go back a long way with him. Is the 2-1 pitch. That's taken down and away. 3-1.
0: It was fun. He was with us on the road a couple times this year. That was really fun.
6: Yeah, had a chance to walk back with him, have some coffee with him. Yeah, it was great. Great to catch up with Jose. A legend of Spanish radio here in the area. The 3-1 pitch, that's taken high. He lost. It's going to be a challenge, though, from Vasquez.
1: Previous pitch was called a ball. The catcher's challenge.
6: So let's see if they win this challenge, and Vasquez does win the challenge.
1: Houston has two remaining.
6: So it's now a 3-ball, 2-strike count. Another good challenge from Christian Vasquez. Jonah Heim, 201, 13 homers, and 42 driven in. In a bit of a funk at the plate, as the right-hander Lambert delivers the 3-2 pitch. That's hit foul right side out of play. 3-0 Astros are in the bottom of the third, which is brought to you by Pacific Drafting and Design, your trusted partner for professional drafting, design, and permit services in Sacramento and the surrounding areas. Right-hander looks in. Now the 3-2 pitch. That misses ball four. So he loses Heim, and the A's have the leadoff man aboard for the second time in 3 innings. And that'll bring up Hank Bolte, the center fielder.
0: The other thing, too, about this division race is that it's division or nothing.
6: Yes.
0: Because there's no chance of the Astros or Rangers getting one of the wild card spots now.
6: Yep, you got to capture the West. To move on, Bolte struck out looking in the first inning. 6-for-19 against Houston pitching this year. As the pitch is swung on a miss, lost his helmet. Big cut by Hank there. And the count is 0-1.
0: How about the White Sox and Cubs clinching the postseason on the same day?
6: Yeah. Could that be a little foreshadowing for the Fall Classic?
0: Oh, my God.
6: I think that is the...
0: That would be an outrageous series in the Windy City.
6: I think that was... The townie call, I think. Am I wrong on that? 0-1 pitch. That misses away. 1-ball, 1-strike. Somebody called that. No, you know, it's Feldy call. Yeah, David Feldman said his hot take was a White Sox Cubs fall classic. How crazy would Chicago be? Are you kidding me?
0: It'd be awesome, really.
6: Man, 1-1 to count on Bolte as Lambert delivers in the pitch. That's in there for a strike. It's 1-2 on Bolte.
0: North versus South.
6: Yep. Hank with that 20-game on-base streak on the month of September. There's the 1-2 pitch from Lambert, and that misses inside. And it's now 2-2 on Hank. Ryan Christensen coaching at first. Bobby Crosby at third. 3-0 Astros, bottom of the third. 6:40 start tomorrow for game two of this four-game series. 2-2 pitch. That's a little dribbler foul at the third base line. It remains at 2-2. For Bolte, what a year for the A's center fielder. He's getting better and better as the season goes on. He had a four-hit game. His first four-hit game yesterday was 4-for-5 with a couple of doubles. Hitting 278 on the year. 2-2 pitch. That strike three called on the outside edge. So Bolte strikes out for the second time. One away in the third. And that will bring up Lawrence Butler, the right fielder.
0: And both looking.
6: Yep. There's Butler. Butler singled the other way in that first inning. Butler has 9 hits in his last 23 at-bats. His average up to 236. Peter Lambert delivers in the pitch. Big swing and a miss on the fastball. And it's 0-1 on Butler. And for Lawrence, I mean, he's kept this going for a while now. He's been on quite a roll. Lambert delivers the 0-1 pitch. Breaking ball in there for a strike. And it's 0-2. 17 homers for Lawrence, 61 driven in. Of course, he does have a pair of three-homer games. They had in 24, one against the Cincinnati Reds and the other against the Philadelphia Phillies. Two three-homer games, then a two-month span. There's the 0-2 pitch. That misses inside. Now 1-2.
0: And a two-homer game not long ago here.
6: That's right. And imagine just, I mean, imagine the numbers had he just not got off to that really tough start. There's the 1-2 pitch from Lambert. He delivers, and it's swung on and foul tipped into the glove of the catcher Vasquez. Down he goes. So another strikeout for Lambert. That's his sixth. Two outs, and here's the designated hitter, Shea Langeliers. Shea grounded into an inning-ending 5-4-3 double play in the first inning. He's just 4-for-27 against Houston pitching this year. Big hole on the right side for Shea. Jonah Heim, not a very big lead over there. He's being held on by Christian Walker as the pitch. Big swing and a miss from Langeliers on the fastball, and it's 0-1. Yeah, good crowd on hand on this Thursday night. And should be good crowds all weekend. Oh, one pitch. That's taken inside. Now 1-1-1. Just joined us, rookie Lucas Spence with a three-run homer onto the berm in the second inning off Mason Barnett. That's where we are. It's 3-0, bottom of the third. As Lambert to the plate and the pitch. That's in there for a strike. Got a fastball, and it's 1-2. Yeah, Lambert had the tough task of going between Albuquerque and Coors Field, up and down guy in both places. Not easy places to pitch with that altitude. There's the 1-2 pitch from Lambert. That's taken on the outside edge. It's going to be Challenged by Lang Leonard.
1: The batter's challenged.
6: So Shea's going to challenge. And he's going to win this challenge. That was, you know, a guy who has a pretty good idea of the strike zone in Langoliers.
0: Well, that was important because if he had lost that, the A's would have been out of challenges early in this game.
6: Yes. Good point. So 2-2 the count on Langoliers. Good challenge from Shea. Heim, hands on his knees, takes his lead. As Lambert delivers and the breaking ball misses high, it's now 3-2, so Jonah will be off on this pitch. You know, the starters for the Astros, the team ERA is just over 3 in the month of September. The offense has labored at times. There's a 3-2 pitch, runner goes, and it's swung on and hit into left field for a base hit. Heim rounding second, the throw to third base to get Heim not in time. Heim got a deep Alvarez. Good piece of base running by Joan Heim, acting like he was going to stop at second base. And then went to third. So first and third, two outs for McNeil.
0: Good job there on a pitch that ran right in on Langoliers and still able to get a lot on that swing.
6: Yeah, he just muscled it into left field. And here is McNeil, who doubled in the second inning. And McNeil represents the tying run. That was McNeil's 23rd double, which leads the club. The runners on the corners with two outs. As the pitch to Jeff, that misses. One ball, no strikes. Patton and McNeil double in the second inning, just taking the pitch down the left field line. And the graphic 298 with runners in scoring position for McNeil. As Lambert at the belt. Now the 1-0 pitch. That's hit foul. Left side of the screen up top. Now one ball, one strike.
0: This is a case of where the challenge was big by Langoliers.
6: Sure. Especially if McNeil can find a way to get Langoliers home. Get Heim home. Here's the pitch. That's one line drive down the right field line, hooking foul out of the berm. And it's 1-2 on McNeil. Just the variety of swings that McNeil has, it's just amazing. No matter where the ball is pitched, it's like it's a different swing for where the ball is pitched. You can kind of serve baseballs all over the place. Here's the 1-2 pitch is taken low. Good take on the breaking ball. It'll change up, actually. It's 2-2 on Jeff.
0: This is baseball in 2026. McNeil's 267 batting average is 18th best in the American League.
6: Man, shades of 1967. Amazing. 2-2 the count. There's the 2-2 pitch from Peter Lambert with first and third. It swung on, a fly ball to right, fielded pretty well, going back for it. Smith near the track. He's at the wall. It's gone.

0: here for Jeff McNeil. RBIs 57, 58, and 59. It's a 3-3 game. 361 feet, 98 off the bat. And just like that, we're tied at 3. Oh, the dugout is fired up. So, McNeil with a double and a homer already in this game. And the Athletics have tied this game up at 3. What a shot. So, I mean, we saw, I mean, perfect example, right? A microcosm of how his career has been, the double the other way, and then he drives out of the ballpark to right center.
1: Yeah, and again, the challenge was huge for Langoliers. He singles ahead of the home run, and Josh Miller, the pitching coach, out to the mound briefly.
0: Here's Geloff. Geloff walked in the second inning. Lambert from the third base side of the rubber. And out of a windup in the pitch. That swung on and missed on the sweeper. It's 0-1 on Geloff.
2: Number 74, Brian King.
0: Brian King beginning to loosen up in the bullpen for the Astros, the left-hander, as the pitch that misses. One ball, one strike on Zach. 256, 20 homers, 52 driven in.
1: Joe Espada is going to play every game here like it's the last game of the year. He just has to.
0: Because it is.
1: Yeah.
0: There's the 1-1 pitch. That's a fly ball to center. That's it. Well, going back is Spence. He's at the wall. Go!

0: A's go back-to-back with McNeil and Geloff. The A's lead at 4-3. That was 413 feet, 102 off the bat. And the A's, they have their first lead of the night. It's 4-3.
1: Geloff is just sizzling right now.
0: Yes, he is. Over the center field wall. It's quite a shot out the center. And here is Donovan Walton. 12th time the A's have gone back-to-back this year as the off-speed pitch is chased and missed. It's 0-1 on Walton. Walton is seventh man to bat in the inning. Third baseman Paredes, he's in on the grass at third. Brian King getting ready in the bullpen as Lambert delivers. Pitch to Walton. That's a line drive, base hit right field. So four consecutive hits. A two-out nightmare for Peter Lambert. And that will bring up Carlos Cortez.
1: I'm thinking that Lambert's thrown his last pitch.
0: I think so, too.
1: We'll see.
0: Okay, Espada goes out to get him. And, yep, here he comes. So that's going to be all for Lambert. He worked two scoreless innings, and now he can't get out of the third. So we're going to see Brian King will take a break. The A's lead 4-3 here in the bottom of the third. But the runner on first and two outs. We'll have more after this.
2: Here's the pitch. And it's a hit. Folsom Lake Ford has stepped up again, winning the Triple Crown Award. 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
0: Brian King, the 29-year-old left-hander, will take over for the Astros. He faces Carlos Cortez as Peter Lambert cannot get out of the third. It's going to be a short leash, I'm sure, all series long, as Ken said, for the Astro pitchers, because these are do-or-die games, really. Here's King, 59th appearance, 3-6, 5.40 ERA. Left on left as the pitch chased and missed 0-1. I guess you can't really say do-or-die games, right? It has to be singular if it's a do-or-die game, right?
1: I don't necessarily think that you have to narrow it down like that.
0: Oh, one pitch. That's swung on and fouled away. It's no balls and two strikes.
1: But I guess a do-or-die game would have to be... Yeah, I think you're right on that. Just
0: yeah.
1: A do-or-die game.
0: Yep. I would think so. 0-2 the count.
1: Hugely important game.
0: Yes. Right. Yep. HIGs, they call them. Cortez struck out swinging in the second inning. He's the eighth man to bat in the inning. There's the 0-2 pitch. That misses away, and it's one ball and two strikes.
1: I think you have to manage it like it's a do-or-die game.
0: Yeah, absolutely.
1: You don't want to go one down with three to play.
0: No.
1: That's the reality they'd be looking at.
0: Yeah, because then Texas, they control their own destiny, obviously, right? They win the rest of their games they're in, and the Astros are left going home. Here's the 1-2 pitch from King. That's waved at and missed. Down he goes. But the A's with four runs in the inning. They go back-to-back with McNeil and Geloff. Four runs, four hits, a walk, and one left. We're through three. It's the A's 4 and the Astros 3.
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6: Christian Vasquez leads it off for the Astros. And then Peña and Alvarez against Mason Barnett. And the right-handed batting veteran catcher takes outside. 4 runs, 7 hits A's. 3 runs, 3 hits Astros. The lights have taken full effect. 1 ball, no strikes, and the pitch to Vasquez. And that's low, and it's 2-0. Really a battle of home runs so far. Lucas Spence got the Astros on the board with his 3-run shot in the second. Mason Barnett and kicks. Here's the 2-0 pitch, and that's a high fly ball. Short left. Cortez is coming on. Kuroda Grauer from short. Cortez is there, and he makes the catch, one away. And that'll bring up Jeremy Peña. Hope you can join us here tomorrow. 6:40 first pitch. Big fireworks show will follow the game. And then also 6:40 on Saturday. 12:05 on Sunday. Jeremy Peña is 0 for 2. He has 20 home runs and 51 RBIs. Barnett working in the fifth inning and a breaking ball outside. So the Cubs and White Sox both clinching a postseason berth today. Sox in the postseason for the first time since they won the Central in 21. 1-0 pitch outside. And what a story on the south side after 3 straight 100-loss seasons.
5: Yeah, you thought they might be just a year away. 27 be their year, but they Will Venable and that group, they've done such a great job.
6: A lot of power. Not a lot of average on that club. The 2-0 pitch is dribbled foul. 204 home runs, though, for the Sox.
5: And the pitching. Man, they have found a way pitching-wise.
6: Entering today, the Yankees had the most homers in the American League at 221, then the Astros at 213, and the White Sox 204. Now here's the 2-1 pitch. Now time is called. And they won today against the Royals 9-1. They took 2 out of 3 in that series. Here's the 2-1 pitch, the delivery to Peña. Fly ball center field, playable. Bolte went back. Now, a couple of steps toward right center to make the catch, 2 away. And the Cleveland Guardians, Stephen Vogt's ball club, continues to play well in September. That's an annual thing. They blank the Red Sox 1-0. And so the Guardians lead the Sox by a game. They're both in the postseason.
5: Yes.
6: But it'll be either the Central or a wild card. And the White Sox have the tiebreaker over Cleveland. Here's Alvarez. Barnett will work carefully in a breaking ball bounce foul to the right. Once again, Joey Cantillo, who pitched great against the A's last weekend in Cleveland following an opener. He did that again today, 5 innings. 1 hit, 4 strikeouts. Here's the 0-1 pitch. Barnett turns, delivers to Alvarez. Swung on, lifted, foul, out of play. And Angel Martinez, remember the game that he had this past Saturday against the A's, Johnny.
5: Yeah.
6: When he had four hits and hit two home runs.
5: Yeah.
6: He provided the only offense in that game at Fenway Park. His home run, and the Guardians beat the Red Sox 1-0. 0-2 pitch, Geloff way off the line at third. Alvarez, ring him up. You don't see that very often. And he's rung up on a fastball from Mason Barnett. And Barnett, all of a sudden, has retired eight straight. And halfway through our ball game tonight, after 4.5, it's 4-3 Athletics.
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6: Right-hander Miguel Ulloa comes out of the bullpen to work for the Astros. The A's bat in the bottom of the fifth. The A's lead 4-3. He's looking to make it three in a row. And here's Langoliers leading it off. And then McNeil and Geloff. Ulloa making his 10th Major League appearance tonight. He's made two starts for the Astros, 1-0. 2.84 ERA, bottom of five. And Langoliers swings and misses. Shea has bounced into a double play and single. 4-7-0 for the A's, 3-3-0 for the Astros. This right-hander is from Puerto Rico. And his 0-1 pitch to Shea is waved at. So the A's doing a little bit better at home. That will be key next year, of course. Remember the A's, 6 months ago, and their home opener right here against the Astros. 0-2 count. Right-hander ready throws, and Langoliers takes outside.
5: Yeah, they went 2 out of 3 that series.

0: Geloff has walked and homered 8 for 16 in his last 5 games. He has 7 homers this month. A's lead by 1, 4-3, and the pitch inside 1-0.
1: How about Geloff's life right now? All those awards, on fire at the plate.
0: You know, he's actually scored over 70 runs this year. One ball and no strike.
1: Well, he's out for a while.
0: And the pitch. Yeah, he's playing in his 108th game. He has like 73 runs scored.
1: Yeah. Imagine over the course.
0: That's a lot, man.
1: It is. You consider what he could do over the course. Say he plays 150 games in the season, what he could, numbers he could put up.
0: Infield swings toward the left side. Walker at first is way off the line. And Altuve, the second baseman, just one step right of the bag. And the 2-0 pitch to Geloff is waved at. There's the cutter again. 2 balls and 1 strike. 9,366 tonight. The A's are 10-10 in September. 2 balls, 1 strike. And Geloff, it's a fly ball left field, playable. Alvarez is coming in about 5 steps. He's right there. Jordan makes the catch. The inning is over. And after 5, it's 4-3 Athletics.
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0: Mason Barnett goes to work on the Astros. Our ball game goes to the 6th inning. The A's lead 4-3. Right-hander Scott Blewitt is up and throwing in the bullpen for the A's. Barnett's retired 8 straight. Paredes leads it off, a right-handed hitter. He takes outside 1-0. 7 hits for the A's, 3 hits for the Astros. Really one blemish for Barnett. He throws the 1-0 pitch, and that's taken high. 3 straight hits. The Astros' hits came consecutively in the second inning. The singles by Walker and Smith. The home run by Lucas Spence. 2-0 the count. Paredes waits. Here it is. It's a swing and a ground ball foul left of the bag at third. 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
1: And you know, for Barnett, working into the 6th inning and his final start of the year in the big leagues, right? I mean, what he can take out of this going into the offseason.
0: Yeah, it's big.
1: Tough year for him.
0: He throws to Isak Paredes, hitting room in right center, and Paredes takes outside. Will he pitch great in relief?

0: leap against them.
1: He did.
0: On June 5th, when he allowed just one hit and no runs and K'd 7 and 4 innings. 3-1. Himes sets up outside and Paredes hits it to left field, hits it a ton. Cortes will turn. He's at the wall. He'll watch, and this game is tied. Isak Paredes, number 24. A 4-4 tie in the sixth. On a 3-1 pitch from Mason Barnett. Well, they've made the most of their four hits.
2: Yes, they have.
0: Man. The third homer tonight, second by the Astros.
2: Yeah, for Isak Paredes, all 24 homers going to left field, all 116 homers in his career have come to left field.
0: I don't have to tell you who's batting now.
2: Yep.
0: And Altuve hits a ground ball fair just in front of the bag at third. Good play. Gelof off balance goes to first on a hop, and Altuve is out. And that's out number one. That'll bring up Yandy Diaz. The boos have become more vociferous.
2: Yes,
0: this game has moved along.
2: Indeed, they have.
0: Diaz has struck out and popped out. 4-4.
3: That'll be a strike on the batter.
2: Wow, violation on the hitter.
0: Wow, a timer violation. In AAA in the final game, best of three to decide the PCL championship in Vegas, Oklahoma City is leading 3-0 in the fourth inning. And Yiner Diaz takes outside. 1-1. So 3-0 Oklahoma City. And they're batting in the top of the fourth at Las Vegas ballpark. 1-1, and it's a little dribbler up the third baseline. Foul. 1-2. So it's 1-2 to Yiner Diaz. From the Dominican Republic, his fifth year now with the Astros. And the 1-2 pitch by Barnett is swung on and missed, elevated. Fastball 2 away, and that'll bring up Walker. 84 pitches for Mason. Christian Walker has singled and struck out. The last series the A's played against the Astros was in August in Houston. And the A's won 2 out of 3 in that set. 2 out, nobody on, tie game, sixth inning, and it's taken outside by Christian Walker, 1-0. Walker was drafted by the Orioles in the fourth round 14 years ago. Broke in with them. Several years with the Diamondbacks, and he swings, and it's a fly ball to left center that's playable. Bolte calling for it. The center fielder is there about 20 feet from the track, and he makes the catch. Career high 6 innings for Mason Barnett. Game is tied after 5.5. A's 4, Astros 4.
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0: Donovan Wilson leads it off for the Athletics. Bottom of the sixth, 4-4 tie. Good to feel the energy in the ballpark tonight.
2: Yeah, great energy, yep.
0: So Walton is 1-for-2. Uyola delivers, and the pitch is a bouncy ball back at first, gobbled up. Walker is there flipping to the pitcher, covering out number one on one pitch. Uyola has retired all four batters he's faced. And here's Cortez, who's 0-for-2. The Reds beat Atlanta 7-6 today. Yankees over the Rays 6-4. A shortened start for Cam Schlittler. They're getting Schlittler ready for the postseason in the wild card series. He finishes the year with a 1.95 ERA.
2: Man.
0: Which is the lowest ERA for a Yankee starter since Ron Guidry. Louisiana, 1978.
2: Louisiana Lightning.
0: 4-4 tie, one out, nobody on, bottom of the sixth. And high inside to Carlos Cortez. Remember, we talked to Hogan Harris. He's from the same area, went to the same school. The Raging Cajuns, as Guidry knows him pretty well. One ball and no strikes, and the delivery. And Carlos takes a strike, one ball, one strike. The Mariners lead the Angels 4-3 after 5. Brian Wu pitching for Seattle. Padres and Dodgers no score after 4. Here's the 1-1 pitch on the way. It's down the right field line, foul, out of play. The intrigue in the National League in the wild card centers on who will get what seed. Going into yesterday, the top three seed, the three wild card teams in the National League had the same record.
2: Yeah.
0: The Cubs have a huge wild card tiebreaker advantage, though. We mentioned the Guardians over the Red Sox 1-0. Milwaukee beat the Phils 5-1. Here's the 1-2 pitch on the way. Hit foul by Cortez. He'll drive you crazy if you're a pitcher. 2-1, the Pirates over the Cardinals this afternoon. 2-1, the Cubs over the Marlins. Here's the 1-2 delivery again to Cortez. Grounded foul. And it's really interesting what's happening with the Cubs and the Red Sox because of the apparent impending huge storm that's apparently going to just do tons of damage up in New England and has caused Major League Baseball to move the Sunday game schedule between the Cubs and the Red Sox to a doubleheader tomorrow. As Cortez hits a fly ball to right that's playable. Cam Smith is coming on. He's right there to make the catch.
2: How about that?
0: So neither team will play Sunday, and a lot of implications regarding wild card seeding and also getting pitchers ready for the postseason.
2: Yeah.
0: Or maybe somebody coming back on short rest to pitch on Saturday. There's been speculation that Shota Imanaga will come back on short rest for the Cubs on Saturday if they play at Fenway. Here's Kuroda Grauer coming up. 4-4 tie, bottom of the sixth. KG takes a strike on the outside corner. White Sox 9-1 over KC. 3-1 the Rangers over the Mets. Kumar Rocker threw the first five innings for Texas. And Arizona 12-8 over Colorado. No balls, one strike. KG swings and misses. It's 0-2. No balls and two strikes. The A's and the Astros, game one of this four-game series. Right-handed pitcher, right-handed hitter, and on the way, swung on and missed. Great job by Ugiola to retire all six batters he's faced coming out of the Astros bullpen. Scott Blewett will be coming in from the A's pen. After six, we have a 4-4 tie.
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0: After six, good ball game tonight. A 4-4 tie. The Astros bat in the seventh against the right-hander Scott Blewett. And here's Johnny D.
2: Yeah, Blewett is making his 24th appearance. 2-1, 2.62 ERA. 32 strikeouts and 34 and one-third innings as Cam Smith takes a strike, and it's 0-1. Smith, Spence, Vasquez. What a job by Barnett. Six innings, four hits, four runs. The six innings, by the way, that is his career high. Hasn't gone six innings before, and his eight strikeouts ties a career high. As the pitch that's swung on and missed, it's 0-2.
0: Blew it one inning on Tuesday against the Angels. That was his most recent appearance. Yeah.
2: Smith is 1-for-2 in the game. He's 2 for his last 25. Cam Smith, 209 on the year. Pitches foul back to the screen. So a 4-4 game, 4 runs, 7 hits for the A's, 4 runs, 4 hits for the Astros. Hit off the leg on line drive the other day. It was on NBC Sports California. Here's the pitch. That's lifted to right field. And moving over to right center now, and shallow right now, is Butler. As he makes the catch, there is one away. So one out in the seventh, I should say. Here is Lucas Spence, the center fielder. This is top of the seventh, brought to you by NorCal Auto Group. 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Here's Lucas Spence. As the pitch is chopped foul, pitch in on the hands, chopped foul into the Astro dugout. 0-1 the count. In with the bag at third, about 12 feet off the line, is Geloff. As Scott Blewett has a nice job out of the bullpen for the A's, delivers. That one misses high, goes to the screen. One ball, one strike on Spence. That three-run homer for Spence in the second inning. First career homer.
0: One thing to watch for tonight is that Luis Medina and Hogan Harris each pitched in the games of the Angels series, so it would be three in a row for them if they pitched tonight.
2: Here's the pitch. That swung on fly ball to right field. Hit well. Going back as well. They're near the track at the wall, and it is gone. Second home run of the game and the second career homer for Lucas Spence, and the Astros take the lead. It's 5-4. Have a night.
0: It's kind of out of nowhere, right?
2: Yeah. So a 5-4 game now. And every run in this game has been via the homer. Here is Christian Vasquez, who has struck out and flied out. He's 0 for 2. As Blewett to the plate in the pitch. That swung on fly ball to left field. Coming up for it is Carlos Cortez. Got to play it on hop. It's a base hit. So Vasquez picks up the single to left. And that will bring up the shortstop, Jeremy Pena. So 5 runs, 6 hits for Houston. 4 runs, 7 hits for the Athletics. And here is Pena. Similar spots, both home runs by Spence. First one a little bit further. As Blewett delivers in the pitch, that's taken low. So 1 ball and no strikes. Pena, 11 for his last 33. And an outstanding defensive play in this game on the ball hit by Joshua Carota Grauer in the fourth inning. Here's the 1-0 pitch. That's big swing and a miss on a fastball 97. Down is 1-1 on Pena. Andrew Lambert. We'll have a no decision in this game. The right-hander to the plate in the 1-1 pitch. That swung on and popped up down the first base line. Calling for it is McNeil. Jeff makes the catch in fair territory near the outfield grass on the dirt. And there are two away. So 2 outs in the seventh. That'll bring up Jordan Alvarez, the left fielder. Jordan has walked, flied out, and struck. And now Dan Hubbs going out there to talk to Blewett as they figure out how they're going to approach Jordan Alvarez. 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Bennett Souza beginning to loosen up in the bullpen. The left-hander for the Astros as the home plate umpire, John Tompain, going to break things up at the mound. So Jordan will be the hitter. Alvarez, he leads the AL at OPS at 1.035, slugging percentage over 600, on-base percentage, batting average, total bases, walks, intentional walks, WRC+, OPS, you name it. Man, what a year for Jordan Alvarez. He's second in RBIs with 102. Fourth in runs scored with 101, so it goes on and on. Dangerous left-handed hitter. As Blewett delivers and the pitch is swung on. Line drive, base hit, right center. Over to cut it off is Butler. Rounding second base is Vasquez. He'll get to, or he'll stop at second base. Wow, he rounded second, put on the brakes. Looked like he was headed for third. He goes back to second. So first and second with 2 outs for Isak Paredes. Well, you kept him in the ballpark, Ken.
0: Well, that's a victory in its own right.
2: Yeah. Here's Isak, who has flied out to center. He was actually robbed by Bolte, the center fielder in the first inning. He walked in the third, homered in the sixth. That was 105 off the bat, that single from Alvarez. Here's Isak as he takes outside 1-0. 5-4 Houston. We're in the top of the seventh inning, first game of a four-game series. So Alvarez at first, Vasquez at second. Scott Blewett from the third base side of the rubber. He peers into Jonah Heim. And the 1-0 pitch, that's in there for a strike. And a sinker, it's 1-1. Great interview with Chris Roycroft today. Talked to them on the pregame show. He's loosening up in the bullpen for the Athletics right now. Here's the 1-1 pitch. That's chopped foul at home plate. One ball and two strikes. Former basketball player Chris Roycroft played Division III hoops.
0: He's 6'8".
2: Yeah. You field a basketball team down in this bullpen, right?
0: You could.
2: Man. One and two the count on Paredes. Alvarez from first, Vasquez from second, Scott Blewett check second. And the right-hander's 1-2 pitch. That misses outside with a slider. Two balls, two strikes.
0: They've got like three guys that go 6'8 out there.
2: Yeah.
0: Blewett is what, 6'6?
2: Yep. Tur is 6'7.
0: Elvis?
2: Yeah, Elvis, 6'7. Hartlieb, 6'5. There's the 2-2 pitch. That misses high. Now 3-2, so the runners will be off on this pitch. It'll be Alvarez from first, Vasquez from second. Three balls, two strikes, and two outs. Blewett comes set. Now stepping out is Isak Paredes. Guarding the line at third is Gelof, just a few feet off the line. And about 25 feet behind the bag. There's the 3-2 pitch. Blewett spins around trying to keep the runner at second close. Vasquez. And we don't have the matchup for tomorrow. We tell you it'll be game two of the four-game set. Astros and Athletics. There's the 3-2 pitch. That swung on and popped up. Shallow center field. Coming in for it is Bolte. Going out is Walton. It'll be Walton, the second baseman, to make the catch, and the inning is over. But the Astros take the lead on a Spence homer. One run, three hits, two left. We're through 6.5 innings of play. It's the Astros 5 and the Athletics 4.
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12: Yeah, he stayed on the mound.
2: Loyola's still in there for the Astros, and the Astros lead it 5-4. Jonah Heim will be the hitter. 5 runs, 7 hits for Houston. 4 runs, 7 hits for the A's. Heim has walked and scored and doubled. Loyola has retired all 6 A's he's faced, including 2 strikeouts. Jonah Heim, a right-handed hitter, as the pitch. That misses inside. It's 1-0. So, Haim Bolte Butler here in the bottom of the seventh inning. He's trailing by a run. Uyola delivers and delivers a strike. Fastball 93, and it's 1-1. Uyola, as we said, 24 years old. He's the 1-1 pitch. That's a ground ball toward the shortstop. Charging it is Pena. He'll glove it. Fire over to first to get Haim, and there is one away.
0: The A's haven't touched this kid.
2: No. Seven straight retired by Uyola. Miguel Uyola. Throw that four-seam fastball 72% of the time.
0: He's had a good cutter tonight.
2: Yeah, really didn't throw the cutter much coming into this game. Bolte has struck out three times, all looking. So Bolte, 6-for-22 now, again, or 6-for-21 against Astro pitching, and 286. Pitch swung on and missed, 0-1. Bolte at 277 overall. Astro pitchers have retired 9 straight and 11 of 12. Here's the pitch. That's taken for a strike at the knees on a fastball 94. It's 0-2. No balls, 2 strikes. What a rookie year for Hank Bolte. Uyola to the plate in the 0-2. That strike, 3 calls for the fourth time tonight. Bolte has struck out looking.
0: That's got to be a record.
2: Yeah, that's incredible. So, 2 outs. That's 8 in a row retired by Uyola. And that will bring up Lawrence Butler.
0: 2 seamer that came back over the outside corner.
2: There's Butler. Has singled once and struck out twice. 1-for-3. Well, that's baseball, right? He had 4 hits last night, including 2 doubles, the big leagues. Here's the pitch. That's taken down and in. 1 ball, no strike.
0: That's why you can't get too high or too low.
2: That's Pete Incaviglia, the greatest quote. So true. In this game,
0: it'll humble you in a hurry.
2: Oh, man. 1-0 on Lawrence Butler. 5-4 Astros. 2 outs, nobody on here in the 7th. As Miguel Uyola delivers that one, a fly ball to right field. Hit well. Smith going back, looks up. It's off the top of the wall. Playing the carom is Smith into second base with a double is Butler. He just missed time this game up. So Lawrence with double number 19 on the year. And now that tying run at second base, and here's Shea.
0: Over 100 miles an hour off the bat. Right down the middle, belt high. Just wasn't quite high enough.
2: This swing is so smooth right now, man. Here is Langoliers. So Shea has bounced into a double play, singled and scored and struck out 1-for-3. The A's have 8 hits now. They trail at 5-4. Frozen rope from Lawrence Butler as Uyola at the belt. Now to the play and the pitch to Shea. Big swing and a miss on a slider. And it's 0-1. So 5 runs, 7 hits for the Astros, 4 runs, 8 hits for the A's. We're in the bottom of the 7th inning on this Thursday night. As Butler takes his lead and the 0-1 pitch, that misses outside. 1 ball, 1 strike. Jeff McNeil would be next. So Uyola had retired 8 straight. And that double by Butler. Butler now 10 for his last 26. Here's the 1-1 pitch. That misses high. 2 balls, 1 strike on Langoliers. Wind is picking up a bit now. And now it looks like the catcher, Christian Vasquez, going out there to check on the right-hander.
0: Yeah, there's nothing Vasquez hasn't seen in this game.
2: Yeah, no question. I mean, playing in his 1,000th game, or playing in 1,000th game the other day, only 2 active catchers have played in 1,000 games, and that's JT Realmuto and Somebody else. I'll get it to you. I'll get it to you.
0: Salvador Perez.
2: That's it. Two and one the count on Langoliers. Butler from second. Altuve is shaded up the middle. Langoliers waving that bat back and forth from the right side. Here's the 2-1 pitch. That misses with a breaking ball. Now 3-1. They have a left-hander in the bullpen that, and will most likely face McNeil if Uyola loses Langoliers here. There's a 3-1 pitch. That's taken for a strike. A high strike. It's now 3-2. Close pitch. So Uyola, he's gone all the way to Shea Langoliers. And over slightly at the waist is Uyola as he peers into Vasquez. Runner at second is Butler. There's a 3-2 pitch, and instead he steps off. Again, the attendance, 9,367. Great crowd on this Thursday night. Expect to big crowds all weekend. As Uyola to the plate, the 3-2 pitch is swung on and popped up. Coming in for it is the right fielder, Cam Smith. He will make the catch. The inning is over. Michael, in a moment, no runs. And a man left. We're through seven complete. It's still 5-4 Houston.
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13: In the A's radio network. A's Talk after the game at 833-625-2278. Johnny, you were on A's Talk last night with David Feldman. Oh, fun was that?
2: I had a ball last night on A's Talk. That was so much fun. It really was. I love hearing the callers and talking to them, and I know most of them that called in. It was fun.
13: That's a whole lot of fun. Now, tonight, he's not going to take calls, but he is going to make another appearance on the show. Ken Korak will be on the program. We'll be talking about tonight's game and A's baseball as we conclude the 2026 season.
2: Can't
13: so
2: wait.
13: Ken Korak will be on A's Talk, and then after we will take your phone calls, of course, at 833-625-2278. Another good ball game.
2: Yeah.
13: Ballpark in West Sacramento. A lot on the line for Houston, as you know.
2: Exactly. A lot on the line for the Astros. Thanks a lot, buddy. Thanks
13: Absolutely.
2: For making it fun yesterday. That's Michael Barabalt, A's Talk after the ball game. The right-hander, Chris Roycroft, is taking over here for the Athletics, and this eighth inning brought to you by Granite Expo, Grand Slam Savings with 10 Northern California locations, GraniteExpo.com. So Roycroft, the new pitcher on, we go to the eighth, 5-4 Houston. Once again, here's Ken.
14: A good ball game tonight.
2: Yep.
0: As the Astros come up against Roycroft. Altuve will be coming up, as if you couldn't tell.
2: Exactly.
0: 26th appearance for Roycroft, 2-0, a 6.19 ERA. Altuve dribbles it foul straight back. 5 runs, 7 hits Astros. 4 runs, 8 hits A's. Like Johnny said, all the runs coming in on homers. And Lucas Spence with his first 2 major league home runs for the Astros.
2: Love that.
0: And the first one was a 3-run shot. Now, Altuve is 0-for-3. Yainer Diaz on deck. Gelof close to the bag at third. This will be an 0-1 pitch. The right-hander ready. The turn, here it is. It's swung on and missed. No balls and two strikes. Rycroft grew up a White Sox fan. Elmhurst, Illinois. Hitting room in right center. Butler now moving a little farther toward the right field line. The 0-2 is outside. And Chris said he listened to a lot of the Sox games with John Rooney doing play-by-play.
2: Yes, he did. Big fan
0: John's
2: of radio.
0: John's in St. Louis now. 1-2. Bolte shaded toward left center. And the pitch to Altuve is swung on and missed. Down he goes. Fastball 97. Yainer Diaz is coming up.
2: That had some nasty late movement on it there. That Rycroft sinker ran in on Altuve.
0: Jeff McNeil will lead off for the A's in the bottom of the inning. McNeil, Gelof, and Walton. Josh Hader pitched the 10th inning for the Astros up in Seattle last night and took the loss. Here's Yainer Diaz, and he takes outside when the Mariners scored two runs in the bottom of the 10th. This is where even if you're Seattle now, they were officially eliminated today. You're thinking, man, if we could have just, like, gotten four or five more wins. And it swung on a soft line drive, a leaping catch, it short by Kuroda Grauer, landing on the rim of the outfield grass. Nice play by KG, 2-away.
2: You bring up a good point, Ken, because, look, those games you talk about, you're not just talking about lately. You're talking about in April, May. You think about games throughout a season of 162 ball games that you should have won, but you didn't.
0: Games like you feel like you gave away.
2: Yes.
0: Here's Christian Walker. Single struck out fly to center. It's why every game just means so much.
2: Yep.
0: And look at how tight things are in both two of the divisions in the American League, in the Central and West. Here it is, and it's taken outside. Likely one game will decide it in those decisions or those divisions. 1-0 count. Bolte has stepped toward right center. Butler shaded toward the right field line. And the 1-0 delivery, here it is. And that's back to the screen. And 2-0 to Christian Walker.
2: I'll tell you this, though. I used to like game 163. That one game.
0: Me too.
2: That was fun, right? Bucky Dent.
0: 2-0. Now ready, the turn, here's the pitch. And that swung and drilled to left, way back. Cortez will watch, and it's gone. Another home run tonight. And 6-4 Houston. And that was a no-doubter. It's like Rycroft knew it was a home run as soon as the pitch left his hand.
2: Yep.
0: And that would be number 27 for Christian Walker. And the fourth for the Astros tonight, to give them 217 for the year. Right down the middle, belt high. Cam Smith will check in. He's 1-for-3. 6-4 Houston. Half their hits have left the ballpark. Rycroft comes to the belt. Here it is, and that's taken low and outside. So Barnett and Blewett and Rycroft for the A's. Six innings for Mason Barnett. Four hits, four runs. He walked two, K'd eight. Now the 1-0 pitch. And Chris delivers. And it's taken outside now, 2-0. Well, the Cubs, the White Sox, Atlanta, the Dodgers, the Brewers, the Yankees, Cleveland, Tampa Bay, and Boston have clinch spots in the postseason. 2-0 pitch and dribble foul. And the postseason will commence on Tuesday.
2: Can't wait. Nothing like the baseball playoffs.
0: Great.
2: Yep.
0: So they count 2-1. Cam Smith waits, a right-handed hitter. And Roycroft throws, and that's taken for a strike. The Guardians will be playing over the weekend in Kansas City. And the White Sox will be hosting Colorado. And while the Astros are here, the Rangers will be up at Target Field in Minneapolis. Like Johnny said, the breeze picking up, blowing out toward left. Two out, A's down two, and the 2-2 pitch coming up to Cam Smith. Roycroft turns, here it is, and it's swung on and missed. Fastball 96 with the damage done by Walker in his 27th home run. And we go to the bottom of the eighth. Astros on top of the A's, 6-4.
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0: Left-hander Bennett Souza comes out of the bullpen to work for the Astros. We go to the bottom of the eighth. Tomorrow night, 6:40, game two of the series. Fireworks to follow. 6:40 on Saturday. And then 12:05 on Sunday. Kids 14 and under receiving the A's wiffle ball set. Perfect for outfield practice. And now here is Jeff McNeil, lefty on lefty. Bennett Souza in the delivery, a check swing, and that's a strike. Now, you did a little promo for the Wiffle Ball Day today with Dallas Braden.
16: We did.
0: He was pitching to you.
16: He was.
0: You made contact?
16: Yeah, no, I fouled off about four or five pitches. I never hit anything in fair territory. He's got pretty good stuff.
0: Here's the 0-1 pitch, and that swung on lifted foul out of play, left side 0-2.
16: Chris Carey did.
0: Was he bringing it?
16: A little bit, yeah. It's good. I mean, it's good off-speed stuff, you know. Chris Carey actually hit a home run off him.
0: Chris got in there, too,
16: yeah,
0: huh?
16: He did, yep.
0: No balls and two strikes. Left-hander at the belt. And here's the 0-2 pitch, and a breaking ball hit foul out of play left side. You were on the kids' field here.
16: Yeah, right? It was great. Yeah, beyond the berm out right center.
0: Yeah.
16: It was fun. Great promotion.
0: Now, what kind of a bat did you use?
16: Kind of a smaller wiffle bat.
0: 0-2 pitch is hit foul out of play. Sorry.
16: Yeah, kind of a smaller wiffle bat they're giving away. So, yeah, it wasn't, you know, wasn't the normal. We got a long wiffle bat, a little smaller bat.
0: 0-2. Hitting room in right center. Left-hander out of the stretch, working from the third base side. And turns, delivers, and it's swung on and missed. Got him with a slider, tough pitch. McNeil K's, one out. Geloff coming up. Right-hander, the veteran Brian Abreu, is up and throwing in the bullpen for the Astros. Well, the A's have hit two home runs today. One of them by Geloff as they went back-to-back, McNeil and Geloff in the third inning. On this date in A's history, Johnny, back in 2000, Jason Giambi hit the 5,000th home run in Oakland history. 1-0 pitch, and Zach takes a strike on the outside corner. The A's were in Seattle that day. It was a two-run shot in the sixth inning, but the A's lost the game 3-2 to the Mariners. One ball, one strike, and Geloff takes low. And on this date in 88, Dave Stewart continued his amazing run of 21 seasons. He K'd 11. The A's beat the Brewers in Milwaukee 5-2 to pick up his 20th win of that year. He had four straight. Geloff, it's a drive to left center, way back, and that one headed for the wall and gone. And Geloff has done it again. And the A's are down by one. He's been unbelievable, unconscious. Two home runs tonight and 22 for the year for the A's third baseman, and the Astros lead 6-5. And Tommy White will come off the bench and bat for Donovan Walton. Second career two-hit game for Mr. Geloff. Or two-homer game. Second career two-homer game, and Tommy White will check in. Donovan Walton was 1-for-3. That is the seventh homer of this game. And Tommy White fouls it back. So 4-for... Get this note in. This, the last time that Geloff had had two home runs in one game was back in 23. 0-1 count, Tommy White hits it foul out of play right side. The Astros have hit four, the A's three tonight.
16: Yeah, I mean, seven homers, but it's only 6-5, right? On a solo shot.
0: Well, McNeil's blast for the A's in the third was a two-run shot. And Lucas Spence, a three-run shot. That's right, it was a three-run.
16: Yep.
0: Yeah, thanks, Johnny, yeah. Because looking back at that inning, Heim led off with a walk, and then with two out, Langelier is singled. And now Tommy White swings and misses. He's down on strikes. Yeah, so the three-run shot by McNeil in the third answered the three-run blast by Lucas Spence in the second inning for the Astros. Paredes, a solo blast in the sixth for Houston. Spence's second homer tonight, solo in the seventh, as was Walker's two-out solo blast in the eighth inning off of Roycroft. Here's Stefanik, a right-handed hitter, and the delivery to Michael as a ground ball to the hole and a diving attempt at first by Walker gets a piece of it and rolls behind him, and that'll be a base hit for Michael Stefanik, who comes off the bench and delivers a pinch hit base hit to the right side that eluded the try of the first baseman Christian Walker and then rolled back behind him. And Denzel Clark will run at first base for Stefanik. And Joe Espada, the manager of the Astros, is coming out. And they're going to the bullpen for Brian Abreu. So breaking the action. Home run derby tonight in West Sacramento. We're in the bottom of the eighth. The Astros lead the A's 6-5. Call to the bullpen. The tying run is at first. And that run is carried by the pinch runner Denzel Clark. Astros lead 6-5. Bottom of the eighth. And we'll come back after this.
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0: Kuroda Grauer comes up for the A's against Brian Abreu. He's making his 66th appearance. He's 6-4, a 3.82 ERA. He's walked 40. He's K'd 80. He has 8 saves. The opposition is batting 199 against him. The Astros lead the A's 6-5. Denzel Clark's at first with 2 out in the bottom of the 8th. And Kuroda Grauer takes low 1-0. He was a late insertion into the A's lineup when Alika Williams, who was scheduled to begin the game as shortstop for the A's, he was scratched. Now ball loose in the bullpen and fired back over the wall in right field by the right fielder Cam Smith. Clark is running for Stefanik. 6-5 Astros, bottom of 8, and Kuroda Grauer taking a breaking ball outside 2-0. Zach Gelof's second home run of the game brought the A's within 1. So each team has a guy with a 2-homer night. Here's the 2-0 pitch, and that's very high, 3-0. We mentioned earlier the first series between these two ball clubs in April, early April here. It was Brian Abreu on the mound when Brent Rooker won that game on the Sunday afternoon with his home run in the bottom of the 10th inning. The 3-0 pitch, and Kuroda Grauer takes outside a 4-pitch walk. And Jonah Heim coming up. By the way, Brian Servin, you might recall from yesterday, situation where he was around to bunt, squaring to bunt. Fastball came up and in, actually ticked off his bat, hit him in the face.
16: Yeah.
0: It looked like it could have been a really rough injury, yeah. But he's okay, and he's active for the game tonight. Two on, two out. Heim takes a strike on the outside corner, 0-1. Pretty miraculous that he's okay.
16: Well, yes, that looks scary.
0: Clark at second, Kuroda Grauer at first. Astros 6, A's 5, bottom of the 8th. Right-handed pitcher, right-handed hitter on the way, and it's swung on and fouled back, a big cut. Left field, Alvarez straight up. Spence, the center fielder, is a step toward right center. Right fielder Smith, 2 steps toward the right field line. Infield to pull, Christian Walker, way off the line over at first. And the 0-2 pitch to Jonah Heim by Abreu. Here it is. Swung on, bounce, just foul. Left of the bag at third. Man, that was inches left of the bag.
16: Yeah, they might have scored 2.
0: Yep. Jonah Heim, of course, has had some big hits late for the A's this year, especially in the first half.
16: How about the one in Vegas?
0: That fly ball to second base that went over the right field wall?
16: That's right. Exactly.
0: No balls, 2 strikes. Astros 6, A's 5, bottom of the 8th. So much at stake for the Houston Ball Club. And again, here's the 0-2, and Heim, it's a drive center field coming on. Spence is right there to make the catch. It was well hit, but right to the center fielder. They just get 1, they leave 2. And after 8, it's 6-5, Houston.
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0: that asteroid dugout.
1: Just how do you account for it?
0: Yep.
1: You just can't.
0: It's baseball.
1: It's baseball. It's baseball, and that's all you can say.
0: Yep.
1: Unbelievable. And now it's 7-5 Houston. One pitch from Alvarado. And Christian Vasquez takes inside 1-0. Well, he showed some power in the minor leagues. He hit 13 home runs in the minor leagues this year. One ball, no strikes. And the delivery. And it's taken high. And it's two balls and no strikes. 2-0. Hitting room in left center. And here's Elvis, and he throws, and that's a little bit low. Top half of the ninth inning, the A's down by two again. The eighth inning, by the way, was brought to you by Granite Expo. Grand Slam savings with 10 Northern California locations, graniteexpo.com. 3-0 pitch, and that's a strike on the outside corner. Three and one. Elvis at the belt. Christian Vasquez waits. Here's the pitch and swung on and missed. Now Alvarado ready to work on Vasquez. Well, remember the kid Joshua Baez of the Cardinals this year?
0: Yeah, that's right. His debut.
1: Yep. 3-2 pitch. Here it is. Vasquez fouls it back out of play. His first game in the big leagues. He had three home runs.
0: Yeah.
1: For the Cardinals against the Cubs at Wrigley Field.
0: Yep.
1: August 15th. Now the 3-2 delivery, once again, here it is, and Vasquez a ground ball up the middle, far to his left, diving, Kuroda Grauer gets up, throws to first on a hop, and he got him! Miraculous play by Josh Kuroda Grauer. Almost back of the bag at second, diving at the rim of the outfield grass, scrambles to his feet, fires to first on a hop. It was dug out by Tommy White, and that's out number one.
0: I'd say he's healthy now.
1: Man.
0: Oh, well, that was a great play. By the way, I just got a note that Spence, the second player, did his first three major league homers in the same game. You said it with Baez, too. Baez did first three at-bats.
1: Right. Outside for a ball, one ball and no strikes.
0: Man.
1: Yeah. So the count 1-0 to Jeremy Pena in... The pitch by Elvis is roped to left center for a base hit. Up to get it is Bolte, and he plays it back. So Pena with a single. Well, the A's kind of have to keep it where it is, Johnny.
0: You know who texted me on that was the great Doug Greenwald. He's tuning in.
1: We appreciate it.
0: Yeah, absolutely.
1: Well, Doug's one of the all-time great guys.
0: He is, man.
1: And so is his dad.
0: Yep, absolutely.
1: Hank broadcast A's baseball for a couple of years. Yordan Alvarez takes outside. What? Oh, this is the irony that the Astros have hit five home runs tonight.
0: Yeah.
1: None by this guy.
0: Yeah, right. He's been kind of quiet. Held him to a single in that seventh inning.
1: 1-for-3 with a walk. The Astros have hit 218 home runs this year. Runner going, swung on a miss, throw to second base, too late. Pena steals second.

0: So one ball, one strike. Alvarez batting in the two spot for the Astros tonight. Elvis delivers high and tight. And two balls and one strike. Well, the A's have allowed 239 home runs this year.
1: And again, part of that is the ballpark for sure, but that's still a lot.
0: Two balls, one strike, here it is, and it's taken low.

0: And 3-1. Well, no doubt. But it's still a ton of home runs.
1: It is.
0: 3-1. Denzel a step toward right center. Butler in right straight up. And the 3-1 pitch is swung on and missed. Big cut. Fastball 99. Of course, he is. Be a very interesting offseason. So many decisions, and Mark Kotze talked about it on the manager show. He is, you know, obviously looking for a general manager. And we'll see what direction things take in the offseason. Three balls, two strikes, and the delivery is swung on and popped up. Back a third. Geloff going back. A trio of A's. Zach is calling for it. He's there in fair territory, angling down the left field line, and he makes the catch. So Alvarez retired. And if the A's do go out of the organization to hire a GM, it will be the first time they've done that in roughly 63 years.
1: Yeah. And by the way, a correction on that. Third player to hit his first three homers in the same game, Sebby Zavala and Joshua Baez. So it's happened, the third time it's happened.
0: Okay. Thank you, Johnny.
1: First three homers in the same game.
0: Runner at second base, two out, 7-5 in favor of Houston. And here's Yisak Paredes. And the pitch to him by Elvis is inside 1-0. I don't believe anybody's throwing in the Astros bullpen. So they must be looking for two innings from Brian Abreu.
1: Yeah, Drew Rahm in the A's bullpen. You're right. Nobody in the Astros bullpen.
0: And as we said, Hader pitched last night up in Seattle. 1-0 count on the way, and it's taken for a strike on the outside corner. Everybody deals with it, but the Astros, and as we mentioned, you know, some of the guys may be getting to sleep around 4 o'clock in the morning. One ball, one strike, and the pitch by Elvis, and it's taken outside, and it's 2-1. 7 runs, 10 hits Astros, 5 runs, 10 hits A's. 2 out, runner at second, top of the ninth. Denzel shaded toward left center. And the pitch to Yisak Paredes is on the way. Here it is, and it swung on and popped up. Short left center, Kurota Grauer going out. From left, it's Bolte, and Henry is there, and he makes a lunging catch at the last second. But the Astros add on a historic night for the rookie center fielder Lucas Spence with 3 home runs. And we go to the bottom of the ninth with the Astros on top of the A's, 7-5.

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6: It's down by two. Bolte leads off in the bottom of the ninth against Brian Abreu. It's 7-5 in favor of Houston. Incredibly, Bolte, four at-bats, four strikeouts, and looking each time. Abreu at the belt, and the right-hander delivers. And it's a drive into right field, pretty well hit, but it's playable. And drifting back, Cam Smith, the right fielder, angling toward right center, makes the catch. One pitch, one away. Jorge Berroza is in the game in left field for the Astros. He was just called up from the minor leagues today when Dalton Varsho went on the IL. And here is Butler checking in. He's singled, struck out, and doubled. And the pitch by Abreu is a strike. He has led 4-3 after the four-run bottom of the third. The Astros put up a picket fence of single runs in the sixth, seventh, eighth, and ninth. Now the 0-1 delivery to Lawrence is swung on and missed. So the count 0-2, hitting room in right center, Butler waits, and it's down to their final two outs, and the right-hander throws, and it's taken inside, and it's one ball and two strikes. Langelier is on deck, and Butler trying to get on base to give the A's the shot with the tying run coming up. Tons of room in right center, infield to pull. And Butler is shot in the center for a base hit, and there you go. He stays red hot. That's eight hits for Butler in his last three games. And Langelier's will represent the tying run.
7: For Butler, that is his fourth three-hit game of the year.
6: You know, the A's, McNeil and Geloff again have homered. There have been eight tonight. Langelier's 1-for-4. He leads the club with 23 long balls. 7-5 Houston. One out, one on. Bottom of the ninth. And the pitch is a ground ball. Might be two. Taking it short by Pena. Flipped to second. Altuve to first. That quickly, this game is over. On a 6-4-3 double play. And the Astros get a huge win as they keep pace with the Rangers, who won their ball game today over the Mets 3-1. 7-5 Houston, and those two teams remain atop the American League West with records of 79 and 80. The A's fall to 63 and 96. Seven runs, 10 hits, no errors, Astros. Five runs, 11 hits, no errors for the A's. Game two of this series coming up tomorrow. And that will be at 6:40. Uyola gets the win in relief for the Astros. Abreu gets the save. 2 hours, 42 minutes, the time of the game. 9,367, the time of the game. Ken Korak for Johnny D. Andy here in the booth, the great one back in our studios. Wall-to-wall baseball coverage coming up tomorrow, beginning at 4:30 with A's Cast Live. 7-5, the Astros in a slugfest. Now we send things to A's Cast on NBC Sports California.
8: The division is going to come down to the very end as the Rangers would get a victory at home, their final game against the Mets earlier today. And then the Astros would hold serve as they win tonight 7-5. So we are all knotted 79-80 between the Texas Rangers and the Houston Astros for the American League West title. Chris Townsend alongside the two-time World Series champion Steve Sack. So got to give the Astros credit. Yeah. They saw the scoreboard earlier. They knew they had to win, and they got the victory today. Yeah. Five long balls today.
9: Yeah.
8: A guy hit his first three home runs. Hard to believe, but in the end, it's just about getting W's at this point.
9: Yeah, and, you know, they knew they had to come in here. They knew that the Rangers had won, so they had to, like Towny said, he had to hold serve, and they did that. Three long bombs by Lucas Spence. I mean, this guy came into the game 150 coming into the game, and ba-boom, ba-boom, ba-boom. He nails three home runs. I mean, you know what? Too much Lucas tonight? Okay, it's one game.
8: And you give, you know, one thing we talked about Mason Barnett is we like the arm.
9: Yes,
8: it's a lot like Jack Perkins. You know, we were wondering, is he a guy who starts? Is he a guy that's going to be a reliever who can give you multiple innings? Well, tonight, a career-high 8 strikeouts. Yep. He gave up the 4 runs. But you see, Mason Barnett has got something. We figured something out with Jack Perkins. He's going to be in the rotation.
9: No doubt.
8: It's just giving these guys opportunities and finding out who they are.
9: Yeah, I think he showed a lot of mettle tonight. He was right there with it. He kept up his velocity throughout the 6 innings. He's a big, strong horse. This guy's built to go long distances in these games. And I thought he threw the ball pretty darn good tonight. Certainly enough to be in the conversation to be a starter next year. I think so.
8: I do applaud the A's fans. A lot of boos tonight. And if you could just hear in the background right now,
9: Jose,
8: we have some of our fans getting after Astros fans. Is there some boos going on? So the hate is still there.
9: We still
8: remember it. And I'm glad we still had the Bluebirds out and we haven't forgotten.
9: Yeah, sure. Absolutely. They haven't forgotten. Anything that drastic, what happened a few years ago, Jose, kind of the poster child for that, they're not going to forget. No.
8: Let's get to the Toyota Turning Point. As you mentioned, a player coming in, Lucas Spence, 0 home runs in the big leagues. And before you know it, after tonight, pretty historic. Hits his first, and he wouldn't stop there.
9: Yeah, I don't know if you remember Terry Poole, Towny.
8: Of course.
9: Terry Poole, this guy reminds me a lot of Terry Poole. Same type of swing, down and through the baseball, same size, looks like him. I mean, this guy's the same type of body chemistry that Terry Poole had, and he hits the ball a lot like him. So, $1.50 tonight, but he turned things around with 3 home runs.
8: Terry Poole, we're going back to the Houston Astrodome days.
9: Way
8: Steve
9: back then. Yes, sir. We're going way back then, played against Terry Poole. And as soon as I saw this guy, I said, man, this guy's been reincarnated or something. And the ball just jumps off his bat. I mean, he's got way good power, for sure.
8: When you're dealing with young players who are just getting their feet wet, you don't know how good they're going to be. This could be a night where, you know, who knows, a couple of years from now, we could be looking at this guy and he's hell on wheels.
9: Oh, yeah. There's no question about it. I mean, you saw the power.
8: Yeah.
9: The power's there. There's no question about it. A lot of guys come in, they get off to a little bit of a rocky start like he has, and then all of a sudden, boom, they hit a few home runs, and the confidence shoots through the roof, and they become somebody else that maybe the scout saw a long time ago.
8: You start looking at certain players. I think a guy that came up and was unbelievable. We'll get into more of him later, but the 2 home runs tonight for Zach Gelof. Yeah. Look at the way Zach Gelof's turning it back around. His last 10 games, the numbers are outstanding.
9: Yeah, they're crazy good, and I am completely sold on Zach Gelof. I think this guy's going to be an all-star, maybe a perennial all-star. They'll find a place for him to play defense because he can do that too, but the guy's just got some kind of bat in his hand. He is an amazing hitter.
8: Yeah, for Mason Barnett, we'll go over his night tonight as he tied a career high with 8 strikeouts. I mean, gave up the one long ball, a 3-run shot. Other than that, he threw the ball pretty well, 87 pitches.
9: Yeah.
8: Peter Lambert, same deal. He gave up 4, but we have realized in this ballpark, you're going to give up some runs.
9: Yeah. Oh, yeah.
8: But after you give up those runs, you got to stay out there and still compete and get out.
9: Hey.
8: And both guys did that tonight.
9: They did. And you know, Mason went goes 6 innings, and Lambert only went 2 2/3. But nonetheless, Mason still gave us a chance to win this game, right? I mean, four runs in 6 innings, okay. It's not fantastic, but it ain't that bad. In this ballpark, it gives you a chance to win.
8: A big role going forward, as every single year we're seeing starting pitchers go less and less innings. Is this role, if you can be a guy that can come out of the bullpen and give you 2-3 innings a couple times a week, a guy like this, you know, used to be a mop-up guy. That's not the case anymore.
9: No.
8: You now need pitchers who can come out of the bullpen and give you multiple innings. And we saw him close out a game earlier this year in Las Vegas.
9: Yeah.
8: Remember, a couple of those games, I know you weren't with us, but when they took 2 out of 3 from Milwaukee and they took
9: Every one of them.
8: You were watching, but they took 2 out of 3 in Colorado. It's like, the guys that were successful, because remember, Alvarado had just come back up from Vegas, but it was the guys who had pitched in Vegas that did well in that series.
9: Yeah.
8: So you're just, you know, where does Mason Barnett, I don't know exactly where he fits in. I'm just saying there is this role going forward in baseball of somebody who can come out of the bullpen and give you innings, quality innings.
9: Yes. Yeah. Well, to your the answer to your question is yes, it's extremely important. Used to not be that way, though. Used to be, as you said, the mop-up guy. Every guy in that bullpen now is a specialist in their own right. They all have a very, very important thing to do. A guy that can come out, like you say, a couple times a week, give you 2-3 innings at a time, almost like the big lump guy, if you will, on an opener night. That's the guy that you can lean into for a few innings before you get in the middle of the later part of the game. That guy is tremendously important in baseball now. Mason Barnett is built for that if that's, in fact, where he lands.
8: Yeah, that's a guy who could actually make a good paycheck now.
9: No doubt about it.
8: Right?
9: No,
8: like,
9: of course.
8: Your value.
9: He's like a hybrid between a starter and a reliever, you know?
8: There could be times you start him during the year when you need a starter, but if you can go 2-3 times a week, multiple innings.
9: Huge.
8: That's value.
9: Huge. It's gonna save the other guys not having to burn some of those guys on the back end. You can save them, get them deeper into the game. This is a guy that's almost like a guy that can carry the mail in the middle part of the game and really give those guys at the later part, you know, your specialists of the 8th and 9th inning, a little bit of a breather. And, you know, who knows? If he keeps going, he might get you right to the 9th inning.
8: All right, let's get to What's Hot, brought to you by Service Champions. And September slug continues for the Athletics. Hitting the ball out of the ballpark, only the Houston Astros have hit more home runs than the A's. This has kind of gone back and forth between the Mets, the A's, Astros, and Yankees. But, I mean, you're getting Jeff McNeil going yard tonight, Geloff with home runs.
9: Couple. Yeah.
8: And, you know, you've seen Jeff McNeil have a little pop here in the second half, too.
9: Jeff McNeil, you know, don't underestimate the fact that he's got some pop. This guy's a former batting title winner. Very, very smooth, very technical at the plate. I just love his approach. And you know, he's still got some sock in that bat. And look at what Geloff's done. He hit it to left field. He hit it to center field. We all know his power to the other way to right field, too. That's a line laser right there, Towny, right over the center field wall. That is not easy to do, even in this ballpark, but Zach Geloff can certainly do it.
8: And what you're also seeing, he's hitting everything, whether it's changeups, it's fastballs, it's breaking balls. You know, at-bats where we've seen the last couple of years where he swung through so many pitches.
9: Yeah,
8: it doesn't
9: matter
8: if it's the heater, the breaking ball, the off-speed. He's on everything.
9: And he's eliminated some of that movement. He's set up in the launching position. It's right out of the hand and right to the baseball. That's why he's getting extension, and he's pulling the ball with authority.
8: How about last 10 games hitting .361, a .1258 OPS? Zach Geloff, you want to talk about finishing the season strong.
9: Man.
8: Geloff is doing that.
9: What do you think all the other teams are saying when they see this resurgent by Zach Geloff? Man, I knew that guy was good, but I didn't think it was this good. Now, I'll tell you another guy that's really swinging the bat. Every time he gets up, he hits a bullet is Lawrence Butler. What a turnaround for that guy. Every time he gets up, he hits a laser somewhere.
8: Yeah, a ton of multi-hit games for him in the month of September. But when you talk about our players finishing the season, It's a huge part, just not for the pitchers, for the position players, and especially for Zach Geloff, right? Everything that's happened to him, there's so many good things on the field and off the field, the awards that he's been getting or being nominated for. Just a very strong finish for Zach Geloff, couldn't him right on pace to be one of the main guys for the Athletics again in 2027.
9: Yeah, be like one of the faces of the team for sure. When you have somebody like a man like Dave Stewart, who's up there, you know, presenting him with that humanitarian award, that says a lot in and of itself to have a guy like that do that for a guy like Zach Geloff. So he's got it on the field, he's got it off the field, and he's getting better all the time. You can put him anywhere on defense, and he's going to pay dividends there as well. So, I mean, must be fun to be him right now because he's got a big, huge career ahead of him.
8: Oh, it's a lot of fun to be Zach Geloff right now, and Lawrence Butler, too.
9: Yes, sir.
8: Because Lawrence just continues, whether it's the power or just making a lot of good, hard contact, getting a lot of hits, and hitting the bottom of the ballpark.
9: Yep.
8: This is who Lawrence Butler is.
9: Yes, and it's him on the field and off the field. And, Towny, do you notice a huge body language shift in Lawrence Butler? I mean, it's just like every time he gets up, he's happy-go-lucky, and he's short to the ball. He's hitting the ball hard every single time up. He's finding some grass out there in the outfield now. I just love this to see this about a guy who called himself and the team out as far as raising their bar of expectancy, and he's done it in a big fashion.
8: Yeah, there's the Lawrence going good, and then there's the Lawrence not going so good. And we talked to Mark Kotze on the Mark Kotze Show about managing someone who's very emotional.
9: Yeah.
8: Because, like, his best friend on the team is Tyler Soderstrom, who's so even-keeled, you know, opposites attract, and they're buddies. But Lawrence is that guy who's got the highs, he's got the lows.
9: Yeah.
8: And obviously, when he's going good, Lawrence in the clubhouse, Lawrence, I mean, it's just great for the team.
9: Yeah, and you know the thing about when you see Lawrence going about his craft, he seems to be doing it effortlessly, right? I mean, he doesn't seem to be struggling. There's no panic on his face. You see him, you know, commiserating with the other guys when he's on base. He's laughing and smiling. Things are good for him, and he's doing it with just a little bit of effort, it seems. And I'm just so happy for Lawrence. He's really went through a lot, and he's seen the other side now.
8: Yeah, when you start thinking about Lawrence Butler this year, especially in September, seven games where he's had multi-hits this month, I mean, that's we just need to get Lawrence to do it for all 162.
9: Yeah, exactly. And, you know, it's I know that's metaphorically speaking, nobody's good at 162, but to continue it, you know, from April through the whole year is what we expect.
8: And for a lot of these guys, they got to bottle it up and hold on to it and start the season like this.
9: You want to stay in that mode, that's for sure.
8: Well, we got to show you a Henry Bolte catch tonight. That was phenomenal in center, and going to hear from the skipper all coming up next right here on A's Cast. 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
8: 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Astros scored in the final four innings. They hit five home runs. That was the difference tonight, a 7-5 victory over the Athletics. Still three games left in this series. We're all tied now in the American League West between the Rangers and the Astros at 79-80. A's lose tonight 7-5. Here is the manager, Mark Kotze.
13: Start with Mason Barnett. I know he was getting a little bit of a chance here in the rotation. Career high in innings and strikeouts. Overall, what do you think of his last outing of the season?
14: Yeah, I thought he finished out the season excellent. You know, he's been pitching with a little bit of a growing issue, battling that. But outside of, you know, that issue, I thought he took the ball tonight and had a great presence on the mound. You know, we ran into a hitter tonight that had a career night, and that happens in this game sometimes. So, you know, for Mason to finish on a high note, he should feel good about going into the offseason, continue to work on things, continue to improve. Overall, like you said, career high night in strikeouts and innings at the major league level, which is great.
13: You've talked about Jeff McNeil and what he's brought this year. Another guy whose future might be uncertain, but what do you think of the way he's finishing this year? And obviously gave you guys a spark there early on with that homer as well.
14: Yeah, no, Jeff's done a nice job finishing his season and putting himself in a position, you know, to obviously have some decisions to make in the offseason, which is great. You know, the middle of the season for Jeff was a grind, but like you said, the last 2.5 months, he's really been a part of this club, club's wins and success, and you know, it's been fun to watch him finish off the season.
15: Yeah, well, Zach Gelof kept you guys in the game with two home runs. The A's hit back-to-back home runs 12 times this season. How you value this, considering that most of the season your top guys have been out?
14: Yeah, you know, offensively, as you talked about, you know, with the five guys that we relied on for majority offense being out for, you know, a larger portion of the season, this group has kind of stepped up and done things, you know, somewhat differently than what we're used to for an A's offense, scoring runs. But, you know, the slug is still in there with those guys, and Zach showed that. Lawrence has shown that. So, you know, it's been a part of the offense. It hasn't been a major part, but I think that, you know, like you talk about, it's always good to see guys slug and guys get on base in front of them.
15: Yes, and Alika, you scratched him at last minute there. Can you talk about what kind of issues he's got and he's going to be able to come back soon?
14: Yeah, he's got a little bit of an intercostal issue going on. Watched him, you know, in pregame and didn't feel like he was he probably could play, but not at 100%. And you know, with KG, with Tommy, with guys like that here, you know, decision was made to see if a day or two. It will take it day by day. Alika, as we talk about, has performed at a really high level, and going into the off season for us, you know, I think he's solidified a spot on this roster with the performance that he's had up to this point. So hopeful that he gets him back in there, but there's no guarantee of that.
16: Just how helpful.
8: Big statement right there from the skipper.
17: Big one.
8: Right?
17: Absolutely.
8: I mean, Alika Williams, a former number one pick, Arizona State, for the Tampa Bay Rays. And, you know, he was on my show today earlier, A's Cast Live. It was a great comment. He said when he came to the big leagues, he tried to hit homers. And it was like, wait, what?
17: Yeah.
8: And so it threw him off his game and then bounced around. But he's now found a home here, and he's back to being who he is. That's 20 doubles this year for Alika. Yeah. So we have seen Alika play. You tell me, you're a former all-star middle infielder. What do you, as an infielder, he's as good as it gets.
17: Oh, yeah. He's fantastic. It reminds me a lot of Mark Belanger. That was a guy that I used to watch when I was growing up. I actually was teammates with him for maybe a year or two with the Dodgers, and he has a lot of the same characteristics, and he resembles Mark Belanger a lot, one of the best fielders I've seen. I see Alika go both ways, left to his right, and he's just an outstanding defender. And offensively, I think he surprised people. This guy's a double machine. Every time he comes up, I think he's going to hit one. Kind of unconventional, holding the bat a little bit lower, but he gets that separation with the hand. hands and the feet. They're both going separate ways, which keeps your weight right in the middle, and then it's right to the baseball. It's very basic. That standard, that style has been around for a while, and he does it really well. I think he surprised a lot of people with his offense.
8: He's got a little bit of that when he drops the hands. Reminds you a little bit of Eric Davis.
17: Remember Bobby Bonds used to do that, too.
8: I brought that up to him in Las Vegas, and he was like, Eric Davis? And I was like, oh, man.
17: Who's Eric Davis? Well, look him up. He's pretty good.
8: Yeah, I was like, wow. We're getting older, Steve Sack.
17: Yes, we are.
8: River Rock Daily Jackpot. And for Henry Bolte, you got to see this catch. As we've talked so much about his offense, but he's improved so much defensively.
17: Look at this closing speed. This is ridiculous. I mean, watch when the ball starts to veer to the right, and there's no way he's going to catch this ball. He closes that gap and makes that catch. This is phenomenal. This is Henry Bolte at his best. I mean, the closing speed is amazing.
8: The chain flying.
17: Yeah.
8: Oh, just styling and profiling, baby.
17: Eyes are lighting up when that ball starts to descend towards the turf. And, it starts veering off to the right, Tony. You think there's no way he's catching this ball. And he closes that gap.
8: It's been a lot of fun when you look at Henry Bolte. And you got Carota Grauer out at shortstop tonight. And hearing the manager say that about Alika Williams. You have found some players.
17: Oh, yeah.
8: Beyond the guys who you see as your core, you have found some players. Yeah. And I'm so happy for Alika, what he said about Alika, because, man, what that kid has shown us.
17: Yeah. So happy for him.
8: Right?
17: And so you get the core back, you know, the other guys. And, boy, you have this underlying amount of people that you know can come in and do the job at any moment because, darn it, they proved it out here night after night. Guys like Alika Williams and Tommy White and, you know, it just goes on and on. Carota Grauer certainly showed his what he's got. You just got a lot of guys out here that, hey, don't worry. Somebody gets hurt. They've been there and done that. They can come in and fill in very admirably, if you will.
8: What you just said right there, I love. They proved it.
17: They proved
8: it. No one handed it to you.
17: No.
8: You had to go out and earn it.
17: Yeah, they did. Go ahead, Dallas. Go ahead, Dallas.
8: These guys, the mariachis. I mean, it was a good night tonight.
17: Beautiful.
8: We'll continue to break it down. 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

0: Hispanic Heritage Night here at the ballpark. Unfortunately, the Athletics would lose to the Houston Astros 7-5. You know, it's Dan Dipster's, our main producer back at NBC. It's his last show.
1: Last show.
0: This is it.
1: He's been great.
0: He's had to put up with me.
1: Well, both of us.
0: Thank you, Dan Dipster. People don't get to see guys behind the scenes, but what he means to our show, what he means to Cody and I, he means the world. So, Dan, another great season. On the mound, Jacob Lopez. Number one thing about Jacob Lopez, throw out the numbers for me. It's he's finishing the race. Yeah. This is a year it's going to be big for him where he finishes the season, last start, goes into the offseason. There's been times he's been one of the best pitchers in the game of baseball. Yep. So to me, Steve Sachs, you know it because you played a long time and you finished the race the majority of your career.
1: Yeah.
0: I think this is a huge season for him going forward.
1: Yeah, there's no question it is. And, you know, he's been a bit of an enigma. You know that sometimes he just can go out and dominate for a while, then he gives it up in a big fashion. So you want to see what's the real Jacob Lopez out there. Maybe he'll go and show us an indication of that tomorrow.
0: And they got their big gun, Hunter Brown, on the mound. Yeah. But Hunter Brown hasn't been so hot.
1: Yeah, he's had a tough time, but he can flat out bring it.
0: All right, so A's can still win three straight here, take three out of four, and knock these guys out.
1: There's some incentive here, no question about it.
0: We're all tied in the American League West. We'll be back tomorrow at 6 o'clock. A's lose 7-5. Your phone calls are up next.
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18: You guys didn't ask for my hot take.
0: Go ahead, Michael, what's your hot take?
14: Here's your host.
0: He's like the kid, why can't I be a part of it? Can I play in the game?
14: Michael Barabolt.
19: Fall to the Astros, 7-5, the final from the ballpark in West Sacramento. The number is 833-625-2278. We want to hear from you. Ken Korak, the legendary voice of the Athletics, now getting ready to wrap up his 31st year with this organization. He will be joining us momentarily here on A's Talk, but we will take your phone calls shortly thereafter. Again, 833-625-2278. We want to hear from you. And tonight was a night that I had an epiphany. And I looked at Zach Gelof's two home runs. And look, this is someone that, look, since he came back from that injury in Detroit, you know, he had really struggled. And I was kind of thinking about, you know, and we've had a lot of conversations about where does Zach Gelof fit in this roster? And where it sits right now, what I've said is that, you know, I would love for him to be in the lineup every day, but he is going to be someone that plays a lot of different positions. He can play second, he can play third, he can play all three outfield spots when you need him to. You know, if you taught him to play first base, he could play first base against a tough lefty or when Nick Kurtz needs a day off. Because in all likelihood, you might not have Jeff McNeil next year. Now, Gelof is a little short for first base, but again, as an athlete, he can pick it up and be a decent defender. And so I looked at his two home runs and I'm like, he's got 22 home runs. I mean, think about how much time he missed. Think about that he didn't start the year with the big league club. Do you know who leads the A's in home runs? Shea Langeliers. How many home runs does Shea Langeliers have? Now, Gelof has made has played more games. Barely.
20: 28?
19: Shea Langeliers has 23.
20: Okay.
19: Now, granted, it's about similar amount of games, but you look at where Gelof started. And mind you, you can look at Zach Gelof's game log. When he first came up to the big league roster, he was not very good. In April, came up on April 10th and didn't record a hit until a week later. Now, granted, had a lot of pinch hit opportunities, so he wasn't starting a ton of games. But didn't really have a great April. And remember, he started playing every day on April 19th due to the injury to Max Muncy. And so then, what does he do? Has a pretty decent May, starts that great hitting streak, has an unbelievable June, and then He gets stepped on in San Francisco, comes back from that, then runs into the wall in Detroit sliding for a sliding catch. And went through a rough spell in August. But you look at what he's done in September, has quietly come back to the Zach Geloff that we've known to see. 284, 998 OPS. He's slugging 642. And tonight, two home runs. And when you look at what he's done in his last 10 games, so you're going back to September 13th here against the Mariners, the Lawrence Butler walk-off home run game. It's in 361, 1,258 OPS. Five homers, six extra base hits in that stretch. And the good part for me, five strikeouts. Hasn't struck out since last Saturday in Cleveland. And the strikeouts are still a work in progress. But we have gone into it time and time again on this program about the struggles he had making contact. He struck out in only 92 at-bats last year, struck out 46 times. Half of his at-bats last year in limited time resulted in strikeouts. Awful. 2024, his last full season-ish, 138 games, 188 strikeouts, led all of baseball. Not the American League, not the team, all of baseball. And you still want to see the strikeouts go down, but compared to where he was at for the last 2 years, the turnaround's been incredible. And so when you look at now the power he's starting to provide or has provided throughout the course of the season, when healthy, 22 home runs, one away from tying Langeliers' lead. I mean, this is someone that is now going to be added back into this core, this position player core. Because look at it this way. We came into the season, and your core was Kurtz, Langeliers, Wilson, Soderstrom, Rooker. But if you want to go with the young guys, you go with those four. Geloff was a part of it, then wasn't, now is again. So you've added a fifth, and you've also added a sixth in Henry Bolte. John Morosi was on A's Cast Live, raves about Henry Bolte. I mean, this is someone that's getting noticed around the league. But for Zach Geloff, what is impressive to me is the power and also the versatility I love. I've preached versatility on this program all season long. That's why I think he's so valuable. That's why I think someone in the bullpen like Luis Medina and Hogan Harris are so valuable. Because they're versatile in when they can pitch, what inning, and what situation they can pitch in. Because that's what this game has become. It's become more athletic. It's become younger. It's become more flexible, more versatile. Well, Zach Geloff checks all those boxes. Don't forget, he's only 26 years old. He'll be 27 on October 19th. This is someone that's entering the prime of his career. And you just hope. And again, these injuries this year were fluke. You get stepped on by Matt Chapman in San Francisco. You make an incredible catch in left field in foul territory at Comerica Park, which is now going to be Fifth Third Park. Doesn't exactly roll off the tongue. Making a great catch, he bangs his knee into a wall. So if you can get the Geloff where you're not getting the strains and the pulls, and remember, he got hit in the hand. I mean, he's had some freak injuries. But you get someone that can stay healthy, and look, there's question marks about all those names I mentioned before coming in. I mean, the only one that hasn't shown an injury history is Henry Bolte, first year in the big leagues. We'll see where it leads. But Wilson's been hurt every single time, every single year. Rooker's now vulnerable to injury. He's getting older. Nick Kurtz has now missed significant time. Soderstrom has now missed significant time. Though there's still a lot of question marks. But what you got in a guy like Zach Geloff, again, his power, his athleticism, his flexibility that he gives Mark Kotze and this front office, and being a stand-up person on top of it. All he does in the community, getting the Dave Stewart Award, being a nominee for the Roberto Clemente Award. That's the best part for me. It's being a stand-up person on top of what he does on the field. And you have to commend the turnaround. Has an OPS over 810, right? Or over 800 right now at 810. I mean, he was at, in his 2023, when he burst out into the scene with the 20 doubles and 14 homers, had an OPS of 841 in those 69 games. So you're looking at another guy that you can just add to this position player core. And I know, we all know what the objective is this offseason. You got to get pitching. You got to go find it. You got to do something to get pitching. And so you have to, again, continue to develop the core you have. And now you've added two more pieces into that picture between Geloff and Bolte. Hitting's not going to be your problem if you're fully healthy. It's not. Because the talent's there. And again, what Bolte, but more importantly to me, what Zach Geloff has done has been instrumental. 833-625-2278 is the number. We want to hear from you. Give us a call after the A's fall to the Astros 7-5. Let's pause 10 seconds. 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
19: 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I am Michael Barabalt. 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Again, 833-625-2278. 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
5: All right.
19: You think so, Nate?
5: Yeah, I do. And just to calm your nerves, I can tell what you said right before didn't go over the air.
19: I didn't know before if I we said started. Anything. I didn't know if I
5: you
19: said
5: You didn't say anything bad, but I just thought. Because I distracted you. Shockingly, I distracted you in the break and then didn't get.

0: You guys, a while back about the full moon affecting home runs. Are you convinced tonight? Did tonight convince you guys? A while back about the full moon affecting home runs. Are you convinced tonight? Did tonight convince you that
1: I haven't
0: maybe
1: looked at the moon?
0: Full moon is.
2: No.
0: Yeah, it's almost.
3: Let me go
0: full.
3: Step
0: It'll
3: out. Let me. Oh, you know.
0: 4:49 Eastern. So that's 9:49 a.m. tomorrow on Saturday after morning. It'll actually be full. It'll be on the other side of the world, so we won't see it. But that's the moment it's full. Go ahead.
2: What do you got?
0: Yeah, you were starting to say about. Yeah. Well, you know, there was how many home runs tonight? And, you know, it doesn't make it happen. It just enhances it happening. Ask Andrea. She'll tell you next time she calls. She actually does astronomy and not so much as, I mean, astrology, not so much astronomy. But they are related, so I'll give her that. And there are influences. Well, the game tonight, disappointing, of course. But, you know, it is interesting that the A's have lured the Astros into being tied. So they just get that one last taste of first place. And then they'll take it away from them again and never let them have it back this year. The evil plot. I love it. It's really good. It's good baseball. What do you guys think about that?
2: It's going to be interesting, Jeff. Thanks so much for the phone call. And it's, you know, these last three games, the Astros and Rangers are now tied atop the American League West. The Astros do have the tiebreaker. So both are 79 and 80. So if the season ends in a tie, the Astros would be the division champions. The Rangers will be in Minnesota taking on the Twins this weekend. And, of course, the Astros three more here with the Athletics. So we'll see if the September spoilers can make a little magic these last three games and knock the Astros out of the playoffs. Well, joining us now, we have a treat. It is the legendary voice of the Athletics, Ken Korak, for the final time here on A's Talk this season. Ken, how are we?
4: I'm well, Michael. What's going on, man?
2: Doing well. You know, another good ball game tonight. 8 home runs, a lot of balls flying all over the yard tonight. And, you know, you look at what Mason Barnett did. I'm going to get into something about him a little bit later on. But, you know, the big thing for me with him tonight is he gave you 6 innings on a day where Hogan Harris and Luis Medina were effectively unavailable. For Barnett to give you 6 innings, something that A's pitching really hasn't done a ton of this year, it was encouraging to see that from him in his last start of the season.
4: That's right, and especially with it being his last start, as you said. And he tied his career high for innings and strikeouts with 8. And like you said, the ball it was flying all over the ballpark tonight. So, you know, he gives up a couple of home runs, but it's hard to blame him for that considering what was going on out there. And so I think he can take this into the offseason because he had a tough time as a starter. As we said on the broadcast, his numbers were much better this year when he pitched in relief, but I think it's something that he can take into the postseason and feel pretty good about it.
2: Yeah, no doubt about it. Is there someone, we're kind of recapping the 2026 season here, is there someone or a story that really has stood out to you? I talked about Zach Gelof before you got on and kind of his emergence and what he can provide for this club going forward. Is there someone that you have in mind that fits that criteria for you?
4: Well, I think it's pretty obvious, Michael, and that would be Henry Bolte and also Gelof. For Bolte to do what he's done as a rookie, and he didn't join the ball club until the season was pretty well underway, and he's done some pretty remarkable things. And so I think going into next year, you can pencil him in as the starting center fielder and leadoff hitter. He's been sensational. Now, tonight was bizarre. It was an aberration. First 4 at-bats, he strikes out looking each time, and that was really odd to see. And then the other story you talked about Gelof was his comeback. Now, it's hard. He's still a pretty young player, and you don't think about comebacks with someone who's only played roughly 3.5 years in the big leagues. But the last 2 years were so tough for him. He is a gifted athlete. The sky's the limit. 2 more home runs tonight, 22. And, you know, PCH just became PCA. Just became a 40-40 man for the Cubs, right? Pete Fro Armstrong. just the seventh player.

0: in history with 40 stolen bases and 40 home runs in a season. I'm not saying Geloff is going to do that, but I think he could be a 30-30 guy. I really do. I think he has that kind of talent.
1: Yeah, I mean, the big thing with him has just been staying healthy. And you look at his two injuries this year, he gets stepped on in San Francisco and makes a sliding catch in Detroit, ends up banging his knee into a wall, and kind of fluky injuries there. There's been a lot of scrutiny on the bullpen this year, and more or less the bullpen as of late has been pretty good. But, you know, you look at the emergence of the three back end guys, right? Luis Medina, Elvis Alvarado, Hogan Harris, and you know, maybe not Alvarado so much, but you know, you look at Hogan Harris and Luis Medina. What attracts me to believing in them is that not only can they come in almost any situation now, they can get you more than three outs, and I think that's big with not just the A's, but you look at across baseball. Starters are going fewer and fewer innings and throwing fewer and fewer pitches, so you need to get more out of your bullpen, and having someone like Medina who throws five pitches, and we've seen what Hogan Harris has done as well, I think those are going to be two really key guys going forward, and guys the A's should go after. They should go after those type of guys to fill out the rest of this bullpen going into next year.
0: Well, bullpens can change every year. They're fungible, and you can kind of find a bullpen almost out of nowhere, and the baseball, you know, record book is littered with pitchers, especially bullpen guys, who like find it with their fourth organization. Mm-hmm. And the A's have a few of those guys in the bullpen right now, Michael. They have a bunch of really hard throwers. Medina's been a great story because he didn't pitch last year. Tommy John surgery. Now he's been phenomenal. He's been one of the best relief pitchers in baseball over the last 2 months by the numbers, and he's approaching 60 appearances after coming back from Tommy John. Obviously, Hogan's been great. He's been in the top five, top six in the league in appearances. He's over 70. And then I'm still intrigued by some of the guys that they've acquired. You know, they scoured the waiver wire and the guys who were DFA'd or released, and all of a sudden you get now Roy Proctor led a home run tonight, so did Alvarado. You know, Scott Blewett, I think, has been impressive as well. So I think they have the makings of a bullpen that could be pretty good. You know, obviously starting pitching is a real concern in an area where, and we don't know, we're going into a very uncertain offseason for the first time since I've been with the club, and this is my 31st year, with a pretty decent chance the A's will look outside the organization for a general manager. And we don't know what their philosophy is going to be and how they're going to look at building a team. To me, and I still think the Vegas ballpark is going to be a hitter's park. We don't know for sure. And I think it's too early to judge that. But next year, you know, the A's have given up 239 home runs this year. You got to get guys that get ground balls, Michael. Yeah. And I think that was kind of personified by Jeffrey Springs, who I still think has a chance to be a pretty good major league starter. But a fly ball pitcher in the ballpark in Sacramento, that just does not work. So guys who keep the ball down, have a good ground ball rate, have a much better chance. That's why JT Ginn had a good ERA at home because of the A's starters. He had the best ground ball rate of any of those guys.
1: Yeah, no doubt about it, Ken. And I know we'll let you go here after this, but just want to give you a chance. We're counting down our top moments of the season. And even in a season where the A's are 63-96, there's still been some really exciting moments here in West Sacramento, but obviously throughout the course of the season. Is there one that maybe sticks out to you from this year?
0: You know, it's hard for me to think of something. I think, you know, Rooker, with his home run in the 10th inning off Brian Abreu on the first Sunday of the regular season at home. Butler's exploits a couple of Sundays ago with his walk-off has sent the A's out on another road trip. So those have been, I think it might have been the flirtation with the no-hitter by JT Ginn in Anaheim. Because, you know, that it's, and when you're on the air, there's nothing more dramatic and more exciting that when a no-hitter is building. You start thinking about it, like in the fifth, sixth, now seventh, eighth, he's into the ninth, and he had a real good shot at it. So maybe, you know, to me, even though it wound up as a heartbreaking loss for Ginn and the A's, that was a huge highlight for me.
1: Yeah, that was an exciting night. Remember, that game was scoreless going into the ninth inning, and the A's grabbed a run in the top half to give Ginn the shot at history, but as you said, it unfortunately fell short. Well, Ken, thank you so much for coming on tonight and for talking with me throughout the season, giving me advice, talking baseball. I really appreciate it, and looking forward to these final three games here at Sutter Health Park.
0: Well, you've done a great job for us, Mike, all year, so we really appreciate what you've done, man, and thanks for having me on. I appreciate it.
1: All right, Ken, thank you. Take care. The legendary voice of the Athletics, Ken Korak, on A's Talk with us. Always good to have him on. Nate, he's just...
2: Yeah.
1: He's just good at what he does.
2: So good. It's... Yes. He's the man.
1: We're lucky to have him. No
2: yes,
1: doubt about it.
2: I'm lucky to work with him.
1: And Ken Korak is going to be on A's Cast Live tomorrow.
2: Okay.
1: 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A's Cast Live, the final edition. We'll have Ken Korak, Marcotte Show. It's going to be a whole lot of fun.
2: Mm-hmm.
1: All right, let's get to your phone calls now. Salty Tom, you are on A's Talk.
3: Michael, Nate, wow, what a tough act to follow. I just want to spend a moment on the great Ken Korak. You know, my very early childhood was Ray Fosse and Monty Moore, and then Ray Fosse and Glenn Kuiper. But as an adult, Bill King and Ken Korak, just what a blessing it was for me to listen to those two just absolute masters at the craft. And so I'm so grateful that we have Ken calling games for us. And, yeah, what a class act. So, yeah, thank you. Ken Korak, if you're listening, yeah, just thank you for years and years of a lot of joy you've given me. So just want to talk about the game a little bit. If the Astros and the Rangers end up tied and the Astros win the tiebreaker, they need to give this kid, Spence, a statue. My gosh, three home runs. What are you going to do? Sometimes you just have to tip the cap. I'm actually proud of the A's, the way they played. They're down 3-0, and they came back. They fought. It did not look like a 100-loss team tonight, especially with, you know, maybe not their best starter on the mound. So I definitely appreciate how the team is absolutely fighting. So before I get to my last point, do you guys agree that even, you know, at game 158 or 159 that we're at, the team is still showing 100% hustle?
1: I love it. Because, and Townie's talked about this time and time again, Salty, and thanks so much for the phone call. You have guys that are playing for something. You look at the lineup tonight. Jeff McNeil's playing for a contract. Donovan Walton's playing for a spot on a big league roster, whether it's with the Athletics or somewhere else. Right? Jonah Heim playing for something. And I know Jonah Heim struggled, but you've got Alika Williams, who was on A's Cast Live earlier today. YouTube.com/athletics or anywhere you can get your podcasts. I mean, you have a lot of guys that are playing for jobs, that are playing for money. And, you know, I will give Townie credit. He's 100% right. The A's have won 5 series since August 14th here in West Sacramento alone. Before then, the A's hadn't won a series here since the end of April against the Kansas City Royals when the team was fully healthy. And so the narrative about how it's tough to win here is gone, because it's being proven time and time again that you can win in this ballpark. And they're winning without their top guys. So it's almost, you know, the excuses of this ballpark, and you got one more year here, the excuses are gone. So the crutch of, well, it's tough to pitch here and it's tough to play here because, you know, the clubhouse is in left field, it's gone. So come up with another excuse, because that one's gone. Or find a way to win here. Because it's being proven time and time again that you can win games in West Sacramento. George, it was good to see you today. What's up?
4: Nate, Michael, we just had the great Ken Korak and his legendary voice on the show. I was very happy to hear his voice on the show. And he was able to bless us with his shiny green and gold cape. And he sat down and had a conversation with us on the show. I'm so happy that he was on the show. And The thing is, it was really cool, Ken Korak, because I was listening to his radio broadcast a few days ago when Kikuchi Yusei Kikuchi was pitching. And Ken Korak actually mentioned the Saitama Save Lions, my favorite team in Japan. And that was pretty cool because most announcers, they brush by and they don't even pay attention to the names of certain Japanese teams in the NPB. And I'm happy that he did mention it. And, you know, he's doing his research. And I thought that was really cool of him. I wanted to actually ask him a question because, you know, yesterday we had his dynamic duo partner, Johnny Dosko, on the show with Feldy. And Feldy said something really interesting where, you know, we might have a treasure chest of roughly $30 million to $50 million, possibly, and we can use that to go look for pitching. And I kind of wanted to ask Ken Korak, since, you know, he's, you know, watching the games, watching all these teams, is there one or two pitchers who he thinks or he's really interested about going after? And I was just curious to pick his brain about that.
1: George, I'm going to write that down.
4: Having him.
1: And I'm going to ask him tomorrow.
4: Nice. Thank you.
1: And if I forget, remind me.
4: Oh, I'll see you tomorrow. And then also, I was next to the first home run by Lucas Spence, and it was a funny situation because I'm subbing in for the great road trip Mike here. I'm doing my best to negotiate things. And it was a fun situation where in the grassy area, you know, a father and son, the son got the ball, he dived down and picked it up. And, you know, we don't know who Lucas Spence is. He just, you know, popped into the league. How many at-bats has he had so far this year?
1: Not many. And this is someone that was like a career 218 hitter in the minor leagues. He's had 44 at-bats this year after tonight. And wasn't a great minor league hitter either.
4: Right? And then so we're like, who's this guy? Who's this guy? You know, because the son got the ball. And then the whole Astros bullpen was like, we need that ball, we need that ball, we need the ball, because it's his first home run, right? And then so I'm over there saying, you got to negotiate, get like, you know, get a bat or get something, sign a jersey. And then, you know, the A's staff, they're so nice, you know, they help negotiate with the ball. And, you know, he returned the ball to the Astros bullpen. And then they gave him a whole bunch of signed balls, and then they gave him some signed gloves, and I thought that was really nice. You know, he was happy, the kids happy, everybody's happy. You know, everybody's drinking beers over there in the green grassy area over there in right field. And it was just a real funny moment. Everybody's like, what's going on? You know, because, you know, nobody knows who Lucas Spence is. And now we all know he's got three home runs off us. So, you know, be careful, you know, these next three games. Please don't let him hit another home run. But he stung us pretty good today. And, you know, hopefully we can, you know, like Tommy said, get 3 out of 4. And I hope we do it. Hopefully I'll see you guys tomorrow. Have a good one, okay?
1: All right, George, thanks so much for the phone call. We'll see you tomorrow. There's a lot of hype building around all of them being here Saturday.
2: Yes.
1: Like, it's going to be...
2: My dad's texting me about it.
1: Really?
2: Uh-huh.
1: Yeah, you got to come get your dad's painting.
2: I do, and the popcorn. I will Saturday.
1: Yeah, the popcorn, dude. I mean, it's been so long.
2: It's not even a
1: I'm
2: bit.
1: I'm getting
2: you
1: more
2: really
1: popcorn
2: sound...
1: brought to the ballpark.
2: Great.
1: On Sunday,
2: I'll
1: think.
2: I'll take it. Sunday? The last day?
1: Yeah.
2: All right.
1: He did it last year.
2: What a nice man Uncle John is.
1: He is.
2: It sounds he like is. I'm going to meet your dad, too.
1: Yeah, Mr. Bearbolt will
2: Mr.
1: be there.
2: Bear, that's all, yeah. Mr. Bearbolt, nice to meet you. I'm friends with your son.
1: He will be making an appearance.
2: I'm a cohort with your son, Mr. Bearbolt.
1: He is an avid listener. I know that.
2: Really?
1: Yes.
2: Me too.
1: Sometimes. Oh, good one. All right. Next, you got the timer ready? Greg,
2: yeah.
1: You're on the time limit tonight, bro. Let's go.
5: Come on. The last week of the season, you're putting me on the clock?
1: We've got three more shows.
2: You've had a big platform the last two shows. You were on for 20 minutes
1: with Chris Carey.
2: Yeah, that's true.
5: A big platform. You guys could have ran me whenever you wanted. I just keep talking.
1: Oh, I can run you right now if you want.
2: Yeah, it took me everything in my power not to run you just now. So that would have been pretty funny, but I didn't do it.
5: Oh, you guys wouldn't do me like that. TikTok. Come on. If I'm going to get ran, I got to earn it. I got to earn it. And yeah, don't make me laugh. No, you guys, again, another great job having Ken Korak on. I mean, that's You guys said everything that needs to be said. Another great. We've had a lot of legendary voices when you go back. I mean, especially in my time listening to baseball and watching baseball. We've been very lucky, blessed, fortunate to have great voices. You know, and obviously Kenny Korak's on that list. He's awesome. His knowledge of the game is his voice. Even when he calls in, his voice still just demands respect. It's still he's got such a presence even in a call in. So. He's got the voice for it. He's something awesome, and kudos to you, Michael, for bringing him in. Another great, you know, three in a row last week at Ace Talk, getting the job done, delivering. So I got a stat for you guys that is going to blow your doors off. 67-0. What is that stat? 67-0.
1: Whenever I see 67, I think of what the kids do. The 6-7 thing. That's all.
5: 6-7.
2: It's not an A stat, huh?
5: After the eighth inning, when the Astros have the lead.
1: Oh, my God. You still got to go with this.
5: 67-0.
2: They have a closer.
5: I wasn't going to say closer. I was just going to say that's what a good bullpen will get you. In a down year, not bullpen by committee. Now, I'm not talking about bullpen by committee. I'm talking about a good quality bullpen and really a crappy year for the Astros and the AL West. When you look at the records, look at the Astros' rotation hasn't been great. Their hitting hasn't been, you know, kind of they've had some injuries to deal with. Their hitting's kind of been hot and cold. 67-0 after the eighth inning. So I don't want to hear nothing about the importance of a bullpen and what really works, because they're going to go to the playoffs. If they go to the playoffs, I'm not going to say they are. We're going to take 3 of 4, so we're going to keep them out of the playoffs. But if they were to get lucky and make the playoffs, it will be because of that bullpen. Make no mistake about that. 67-0 after the eighth inning with the lead. So I think what needs to be, when you look at the A's, the flip side, we know what we got to do in the offseason. We know what we got to shore up, and we've started that process, as Kenny Korak touched on. They scoured the waiver wire. Give those guys all the credit. They scoured the waiver wire. They brought in guys like Johnson from the Phillies, Blewett. Who's the other kid that pitched tonight that looked pretty good? Roycroft. We brought in some hard throwers, some guys with some stature on the mound, and you got to hope that, you know, even though they've bounced around a little bit, maybe they found a home with the A's. Maybe the A's, you know, coaching staff and guys can work with those guys. And all of a sudden, you got the big three in the back end, and you got three guys coming into spring training that got experienced in the season. And it's something to build on. Hard throwers. Real hard throwers. So it's promising when you're reminded of what this team did to kind of go out and try to find guys. But again, this kid that hit the home run, I listened a little bit of the Astros broadcast. He was on the taxi squad when the minor league season ended. They told him to hang around because they might need him, injuries. He was a guy that was just getting ready to pack his bags and call it a season. And the next thing you know, he's not only sitting in the dugout, he's hitting three bombs off the A's. So that tells you, some of these guys have had career years off the A's, and you just never even heard of them. It's like we give up home runs to the biggest no-names, and it's happened all season long. So got to shore up that bullpen. Astros are a perfect shining example of what a good bullpen can get you. That's my take for tonight, gentlemen.
2: Greg, before you get out of here, when are you releasing the Leo DeVries nickname?
5: Leo DeVries nickname will happen just tomorrow. Tomorrow's a night game, so let's shoot for Friday night. Friday night nickname night. That'll be tomorrow night.
2: Okay.
5: I'll text you. You have to cue me up a little song.
2: Well, do you know who our guests are tomorrow?
5: I do not know. Let me know.
2: Okay.
5: Break that news right now.
2: Okay, well, are we telling now? We might have to hold off.
5: Don't break
2: we'll
5: it right now.
2: Yeah, we're going to have to hold off a little bit, Greg. But there are people coming on, I'm assuming, for the whole time.
5: Okay, if not, we'll hit it on Saturday.
2: Okay.
5: If not, we'll hit it on Saturday. If not, we'll hit it on... I got three shows to get it in.
2: Okay.
5: So we'll make it happen. We'll make it. Lightning Bearable, great job this week, brother. And I think your take was spot on to start this show about Zach Gelof. What a success story. Everybody that bleeds green and gold is a fan of Zach Gelof for what he's been through. You know, he was kicked around, you know, all the strikeouts that everybody talked about, questions if he was going to even, you know, be a major leaguer. Look at the season he's having. I mean, it's so awesome. It's a testament to his hard work to get back to where he's at. And, you know, before I get off the phone, Jeff McNeil, three-run homer. Make no mistake about it. If we don't have him next year, he will have a job. A contender would kill. A contender would kill for Jeff McNeil because he's a gamer. He's got it done all year. Hitting 300 since the All-Star break. Hitting 300 with runners in scoring position. Can play multiple positions, and he's showing you pop with a three-run Jimmy Jack tonight.
2: Can't wait for you to do his camp this winter.
5: Oh, it's going to be. I'll send you guys videos and pictures. Okay. You know it.
2: All right, Greg.
5: Thanks so much for the week. Thanks, guys.
1: Thanks so much for the call. Take care. Have a good night. Coming up next, we will have our number four top moment of the season. And we will reveal who will be on the show tomorrow night. This is Ace Talk.
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1: All to the Astros. Let's quickly go around the league on this Thursday, September 24th. The Padres over the Dodgers 4-2. The Angels beat the Seattle Mariners 6-4. Reds over the Braves 7-6. The Yankees finish up their series with the Rays. They won 6-4. They took 3 out of 4 from Tampa Bay. My 2026 World Champion Guardians 1-0 over the Red Sox. By the way, the Red Sox and the Yankees are going to have some interesting weather coming their way. They're both going to play doubleheaders tomorrow. The Yankees are playing the Orioles, and then the Red Sox playing the Cubs. There's talk that the Sunday game between the Red Sox and the Cubs will be played at Tropicana Field, because that could still have playoff implications for the Cubs.
2: Mm.
1: Red Sox are pretty much locked and loaded to the two spot. I don't think it's official, or the second wild card. Don't think it's quite official yet, but I think if they win one more game, they'll be locked in there. But I mean, because if you look at what the Red Sox, they're going to have to play the doubleheader tomorrow against the Cubs. They won't have a game Saturday. So you're looking at them flying to Florida for that Sunday game against the Cubs. This is not official yet, but this is where it's likely going. Play that game against the Cubs, and then they'll have to fly to New York for that wild card series. It's going to be interesting. I don't know if... I mean, couldn't they just play at Wrigley Field? I mean, I know it's a Cubs home field advantage, but I mean, I don't know. That's just the report. I don't get it. I understand why they obviously can't play in Boston, but Pittsburgh's open. Wrigley, I don't know.
2: Sacramento.
1: You talking double dip in Sacramento on Sunday?
2: It'd be
1: Every
2: fun.
1: Game's got to start at 3 Eastern, 12 Pacific.
2: Oh, yeah.
1: Brewers became the first team in Major League Baseball since 2023 to get their 100th win of the season. They beat the Phillies 5-1, so the Brewers 159. The Diamondbacks, my snakes, they're not going away. 12-8 over the Rockies. They pulled it within 2 of the Phillies for that last wild card spot with 3 to go because the Phillies lost to the Brewers.
12: Excellent point, Michael.
1: Rangers beat the Mets 3-1. Cubs 2-1 over the Marlins. White Sox 9-1 over the Royals. The Pirates 2-1 over the Cardinals. They will not have a losing season this year. The Commander very happy about that. Well, we're counting down our favorite moments, our top moments of the season. And this one was as recent as last homestand. The Seattle Mariners were in town. 2 of the 3 walk-off wins came via the home run. And 2 really exciting moments at this ballpark as it's seen its fair share of walk-offs over the last 6 weeks. And here is how Donovan Walton and Lawrence Butler ended things against the Seattle Mariners just 2 weeks ago.
13: Bizzardo checks second. Now the 1-1 pitch is swung on, drive to right field. Going back for it, Canzone. He's at the wall. He is ready. A two-run homer, walk-off homer for Walton. The A's win it 6-5. What a shot from Walton as the A's defeat the Mariners 6-5 in 10 innings. And Donovan knew it off the bat. 6-5 the final. They're mobbing Donovan Walton as the A's get the walk-off win on this Friday night against Seattle. Great win for the green and gold.
14: And now the 3-1 delivery is swung on and hit high in the air, deep right center field, way back, Canzone at the track, right to the wall, done, and the A's have won it, their third walk-off of this homestand. A towering, majestic right center field home run by Lawrence Butler, 8-7 A's.
1: Great moments nonetheless, and that Butler home run was absolutely electric. That was a great day at the ballpark here in West Sacramento. That's number 4 on our A's moments of the year. Don't forget, you can still vote in our poll at AthleticsCast24 on X/Twitter. What was your favorite moment of the 2026 season? We will have number 3 tomorrow. Well, tomorrow is going to be... I mean, it's going to be an epic show.
2: Yeah.
1: It's and here's why.
2: Yeah, it's definitely what listeners want. I'll tell you that.
1: Ray Jensen will join us. Cody Elias will join us. And Towny. Chris Townsend will join us.
2: Now, will he take calls? I don't know.
1: I don't know. He's going to leave me in suspense. He won't even tell me.
2: I mean, he says he's coming on, but I mean, he should, right? He will.
1: He popped in the last few nights. I know he wasn't on the air last night, but he popped in and said hello to John and Feldy and myself. So I know he was planning on coming on for a little bit today, but just to do a little quick, you know, say hello. He wasn't going to come on in for a whole segment, but it was when Ken was on with us. So he's going to save it. But an A's Talk extravaganza tomorrow.
2: Uh-huh.
1: With Nate and Ray and Cody and Towny.
2: It's kind of all the key pieces
1: and you,
2: of the
1: Michael.
2: Show.
1: It's like who?
2: It's all the key pieces of this show, really.
1: Absolutely.
2: Yeah.
1: Absolutely.
2: Well, I think Chris Carey's pretty prominent figure on the show, too. But yeah. We don't have enough headsets for that.
1: I informed our booth engineer, Andy Dickerson, hey, we're going to need a fourth headset tomorrow. And so he's like, I set an alarm. It's going to be nice. Absolutely unbelievable.
2: Andy's a man, too, by the way. We'll give him Andy some credit awesome. At the end of the year. But, man, I don't know. He had a moment today. He's the engineer, booth engineer for all pretty much all the home A's games. So he's in the booth you're in the booth a lot, but really it's him, Johnny, and Ken kind of doing everything. And Andy's whole life, like diehard A's fan. And loves Ken, loves Johnny, just like loves the A's. And there was just a moment today just where Ken, I think off the air, just hit him with, you're the best, Andy. And how cool that must feel for him, just being a fan his whole life. And then the voice of the A's is just right next to him, just telling him, hey, you're the best. It's like, I mean, that's got to be pretty surreal. So, and he deserves it. He's great at his job. I love working with him. I think me and him are going to have something lined up in the near future. And he's a great guy, and it's nice. Everyone here, I have nothing bad to say. Everyone with the A's that I've worked with, I truly don't. Everyone that is in the organization that I've been around, I'm not trying to be a kiss ass here or anything like that. I'm really not. It's the truth. It's the truth. Everyone's been great.
1: No, it's been unbelievable. And ditto to everything you said. And as we wrap up the 2026 season, we'll continue thanking everybody that has had an impact on this program and obviously all of A's Cast and the A's radio network. Well, our coverage will begin tomorrow at 4:30, A's Cast Live, Towning the Commander. We'll have the Mark Kotze Show presented by Folsom Lake for the final edition of the Mark Kotze Show for the 2026
2: season. Does he have to give his Bronco back?
1: I don't know.
2: That's a good question, huh? Just complimenting myself. They gave him a Bronco for doing this show. I wonder if he gets to keep it through the winter.
1: I don't know.
2: It's interesting. Maybe you could ask him tomorrow.
1: I will make a note of that.
2: Okay, great.
1: Ken Korak, as we mentioned, will be on the program, so that should be a whole lot of fun. I know they're aiming for a player, possibly Hogan Harris. We will find out. Who exactly the A's player is. Hunter Brown will go for the Astros against Jacob Lopez for the Athletics. And, of course, after the game, the A's Talk extravaganza. Nate, Ray, Cody, Towny, and me will have A's Talk. And we'll take your phone calls, and we will have the A's Talk extravaganza. It is going to be a blast. For Nate Littlefield back in the studio, Michael Bearball here at the ballpark, thank you all for listening to A's Talk, and we will talk to you all tomorrow.
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24: 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Forget about it. Mitchell just admires it. It is gone over the pool. And the A's lead 10-7. What a shot from Soderstrom.
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27: Well, not barring from entry, but what about if they order a beer? What if they order a beer and don't pay for it? Lesbians, by and large, do well financially. I don't, but whatever, that's their policy. Poor and unhoused people are welcome in this space. Oh, well, there's your problem. Maybe you do need a mask. You got homeless people laying around. After lifting the mask mandate for one day, management first tried to apologize, writing, quote, "We are sorry for our passive and dismissive tone of our change to the norms and schedule impacting the most intersectional of us." You can't live amongst these people. I mean, they're crazy. You realize this is pure nuts and should never, ever be normalized. But that only fanned the flames, because the last-ditch bar failed to include written, quote, alt text describing the written message for visually impaired people. Oh, so you apologized, but what about the blind people? They didn't get to read it. So now the blind, lesbian, immunocompromised disablists are upset. Well, not really. There aren't any. But the other people are on their behalf, which is how it works. Desperate, Last Ditch Bar tried to address the controversy in its monthly community meeting. Oh, my goodness. On September 11th. But the event was immediately hijacked by the outraged masses who joined by Zoom and began filling the chat with hysterical comments, each read aloud for the in-person group to hear, because some people are blind, they can't read it. Then things were really set off when one woman attending in person, a therapist, said she wished everybody could be there so they could talk together. Quote, it's messed up that the mediator is dismissing those attending virtually. That's not accessibility, somebody wrote. While others claimed it was wildly unsafe to have a licensed therapist who they claimed could use her power to force them into mental hospitals against their will. Another offered, quote, a lot of people are calling for an acknowledgement of harm, and I'm hearing a, all caps, white therapist centering the feelings of a majority white and white adjacent staff. And there you have it. They are turning on themselves. You cannot give these people an inch. They will take a mile. They are crazy. They are nuts. And it never ends. This is what happened when they opened the asylums. These are the people who should have been locked up. There was a story from the Associated Press recently that said one in five Americans has been scammed. And I have talked a lot about being safe and secure, but just like you take every other measure to protect yourself and your family, you can do that online with NordVPN. 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

0: Hill here. You know what really grinds my gears? I sell propane and propane accessories, and I've never once rewritten the owner's manual. So you can imagine how I felt when I heard James Talafrico's church up in Austin hands new members an inclusive Bible. They've got it gender neutral. They took out Son of God. And I'm told a bunch of the people who worked on it weren't even sure there is a God. That's like letting a man who's never seen a grill write the grilling manual. Now I'm a Methodist. We don't get worked up about much. We're the church of casseroles and polite disagreement. But you do not edit the Bible. It's come through Hebrew, Greek, Latin, King James. Not one of those fellows ever said, you know what this needs? Fewer pronouns. Peggy says it's just a modern translation. Peggy, the good book has lasted 2,000 years. My truck's manual didn't even last through the warranty. Mr. Talarico says he's running for Senate as a man of faith. Fine. I just want to know which Bible he puts his hand on come swearing in day. Because with that one, the oath ends, so help me God. Damn it, Bobby, did you fart? Oh, it smells like butane again.
1: Let's go back to clip number 20 from James Talarico. He said this in 2020 as a state rep. He was working against an effort to put more police officers in schools. Part of the kind of best practices approach was that we would put school safety officers. Listen to what he said.
2: Adding more police officers to our schools, adding more guns to our classrooms, only adversely impacts our most vulnerable students, in particular our black and brown students. And so although folks want to kind of jump to an emotional response, like putting police officers in every classroom, that, according to the research, is going to make our students less safe, not more safe.
1: I want to be very careful as to why Talarico is such a dangerous person. These are the exact types of statements we hear from Abdul El-Sayed, Ilhan Omar, Keith Ellison. The idea that, well, we don't want to use law enforcement to improve the safety of any area because that's going to endanger the browns and blacks. I don't care what anybody thinks of Talarico, that he's a nice fella and there's him and his papa. Just like Joe Biden, we don't know what he actually thinks. I don't know if he's so freakish. Maybe he has, over a period of time, internalized the stuff he had to say to rise to the top of the left. But he has said it for so long. They have created a persona. He's a man of God. He's a seminarian. He's at church every week. So was Barack Obama at Reverend Jeremiah Wright's church, where he was talking about the U.S. of KKK. This is how you get fooled. And it's all on purpose. This is why they rented a truck and put him in some borrowed duds, cowboy hat and some boots. Yeah, just driving around out here. Taking a dip, good dip, get a good dip in, and probably check on the cattle, and then we'll probably have some steak when we get back. But you just said that your campaign was vegan, not just vegetarian, vegan. Because it was a matter

0: And now I realize I don't want to be a guy. I want to be with a guy. I want to be a girl. I still want to ride horses and play softball and play volleyball and play basketball and do the things I did when I thought I was a boy. I still want to do all that. It'd be fun. Yeah. Yeah. I'm still, you know, outdoorsy. I want to camp, but I'm a girl. Well, you don't have anything left. You can never bear a child. You can never bear a child. You can never have that side of it. And by the way, when they mutilate these children, for the rest of their lives, they have trouble with their, shall we say, excretory system. You don't just rip a boy's wiener and all of everything out of there and then just leave a hole where there was a spot. You don't just do that. You complicate their lives. And forgive me for being gruesome, but understand what they're doing to these children. Do you understand that they attempt to fashion something that resembles the female anatomy? And now they're doing procedures so that they have a period. Do you want to, take a guess what that is? Okay, if somebody's 30 and wants to do it, you and I might disagree on this. Do what you want to do at 30. Pay for it yourself. Do what you want to do. But not an 8, 9, 10-year-old kid. That's what this guy is for. And cops are evil? I mean, you're voting for Ilhan Omar. You're voting for Barack Obama. There's no question.
1: Shooter, the fastest runner. Big league ball players. The toughest boxer.
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1: Americans love a winner.
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0: So I've heard from a lot of listeners asking about the spot that Tallarico is running. And I'm not even really... I have friends who voted for Obama. And they told me so at the time. Business owners consider themselves conservatives, Christians. And they would say at the time, he seems like a really good guy. Okay. He was an activist on the streets of Chicago. He's backed by this fellow Rashid, who's really, really, really bad. He's backed by Bill Ayers, who was part of the Weather Underground that set off a bomb in the Capitol. Bill Ayers once famously said his only regret was they didn't kill more police officers. That's who he's backed for. That's, his campaign was launched in their living room. You think you're his supporter? Well, you know, well, they felt good. They were doing something different. Look at me. I'm putting on a different outfit today. And then they wanted to tell me for 4 years how bad a president he was. And I was very clear. Do not ever say his name to me ever again. You and people like you are responsible for this. I have zero patience for you. There are consequences for your actions. And then when he was up for re-election, I'm not going to vote for him this time. I don't care what you do. You're an idiot. People like you are the downfall of this country. And only when it's too late, when it's way past able anything to, way past saving our country, then and only then will you go, huh, I was wrong, wasn't I? Yes, yes, you were. But you could have seen it coming. It wasn't that secretive. You just bought it hook, line, and sinker. You know when you buy the red sports car because Tawny Katane is in the picture laying across it? She doesn't come with it, you dumbass. And there's no hot Tawny Katane that you're going to drive past. It's going to go, excuse me, sir, excuse me. Could you stop and back up and I'll get in and we'll ride around? Because you're sexy in your red sports car. You're an idiot. You're what Mad Men was targeting. So I hear from people, hey, can you tell me what's going on with this ad that Tallarico's running? The guy that was a pedophile that was released after one day. What's going on there is a stroke of absolute pure genius on the part of the Tallarico campaign. It is a master class in obfuscation. It's working. There are people who are doubting. They're wondering, well, what happened? What happened? So you had a guy. I don't want to get too deep into this because the family of the victim has asked that their name and the circumstances not be discussed anymore. And in fact, they have begged the Tallarico campaign, please stop using this case in your campaign. It's bringing us a lot of pain and anguish. And Tallarico's answer is that child's not the issue. But actually, that child is the issue. All children are the issue. And your position on children is so freaky. There will come a day that there will be a story and you'll go, you know what? He's going to tell us about it. He going to do that I told you so dance. But Michael Berry said this. He said this. He warned us of this. And I didn't believe him at the time. I thought he was just talking. But he did, to his credit, he did warn him. You're going to say that. You're going to say that. So I'm not going to go deep into the story other than to tell you this. First of all, Ken Paxton has been a very active attorney general. There's a reason Trump calls him the best attorney general in the country, because he sued Biden more than any other attorney general, and he won almost 90% of those cases. I think it was 87%. He had an incredible track record. When we were sealing the border with barbed wire, and the Biden administration tried to prevent us from doing that, Paxton took him to court and fought him. He led on that issue. He sued Meta for exposing children and using tools that they lied about to keep kids hooked on Amazon, and in some cases exposed to things that would turn your stomach. He brought that lawsuit and won. He did it to Google for stealing your and your children's information. His position on children is so freaky. There are so many things that I can only tell you I hope come out between now and November. I will tell you this. The fact that he was a teacher for 2 years, as his defense of, I want to protect your children. First of all, what about all the teachers that have sex with little kids? Is their defense, No. I'm a teacher. I care about the kids. Is that, having been a teacher for 2 years does not mean that you care about the kids. Having kids call you, encouraging them, practically begging them to call you at home as a single man who shares a bank account with mother. So Paxton didn't have anything to do with that case. The witness didn't want to be part of the case, so they had to drop the case. They got one day in that's it. That's all you can do. It feels like this football season has gotten off to a bang. DraftKings is now live in all 50 states. 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

0: Every single day in America, somebody gets raped. Somebody gets murdered. Somebody gets run over by a car, maybe intentionally, maybe not. Somebody gets pushed in front of a train. I mean, these things are happening all the time. And timing is everything. Because you don't read every newspaper across the country. And some things happen in communities that don't have a newspaper. Some of them never get covered in the news. The choice of what news will be covered at what time is the purview of the news director. News directors are very powerful people. And the choice of which stories will then be picked up and carried nationally by even bigger outlets, news directors, that's really important. Because you could, you know, in the spring of 2020, you could take a case of a black felon who's in the commission of a felony, and he can't breathe. He's in the back seat of the squad car. He says, "I can't breathe, I can't breathe." So they let him out, put him on the ground. "I can't breathe, I can't breathe." And he dies. He overdosed on fentanyl. That's why he couldn't breathe before any officer was even near him. He couldn't breathe inside the vehicle. And he couldn't. Fentanyl does that to you. And he'd had this problem a matter of days before that. He'd been hospitalized for it. Again, when the officers come up on him, the drugs he has, he throws them down his throat. That's how he gets rid of them. And then his body can't process them. And his heart was compromised from his drug abuse in the past. But that story of that one guy in Minnesota, which everybody knows now, George Floyd, was that the most important thing going on in the country? No. No. But it became so. And all the media covered it. And the politicians talked about it. Just as they did with Jussie Smollett, until it turns out that when he went looking for a footlong at 2 o'clock in the morning, turns out he wasn't actually assaulted by two white guys wearing MAGA hats saying this is MAGA country, who put a noose around his neck. It turns out that he had hired two black guys from the gym where he worked out to pretend that they had done this, and he was trying to save his job. So all the people who told you that was the biggest story in the country, all of a sudden it wasn't, because it didn't fit the narrative. So that takes us to the case of Wilbur Perez, because these stories get to be very important around election time. Wilbur Perez is an illegal alien living in Austin. And he was pursued by federal agents. And he is an illegal alien because he does not have a legal status here. Illegal means not legal. Alien means you are not in the country you are supposed to be in. It's a legal term. It's been around for a long time, longer than this country has been a country. Jesse Jackson once said, "They're calling them illegal alien. They're not from a different country." Well, nobody, I mean, from a different planet. Nobody ever said they were. That was kind of an Asian Jesse Jackson. Where did that come from? So Wilbur Perez, illegal alien in Austin, Texas. He's pursued by federal agents. And after the incident, a claim was made that the Department of Homeland Security vehicles never turned on their lights, never activated their sirens. Agents just rolled up on him in silence. There was a security company on that street that happened to have cameras running. There was also a dispatch call. Savannah Hernandez got both. And you can hear the sirens. Listen.
1: Currently in pursuit of a blue Toyota Corolla.
0: Oh. Huh.
1: Now, ICE has the vehicle stopped. They're requesting a unit at Research and 183.
2: Station on fire by an ICE agent. I don't know if you need to notify the Rangers or somebody that does involve shootings.

0: the underpass.
1: There's a shots fired by an ICE agent. I don't know if you need to notify the Rangers or somebody that does involve shooting.
2: So this is very hard for the average American to understand because they are honest in their lives. They cannot imagine that there are people this dishonest. And they cannot imagine that there are people who, instead of going to work today or raising their kids today or taking care of their ailing mother or father, they sit in a room and they plot and they plan how to take something that's in the news and twist it to make Republicans bad. And that's what this is all about. And it's hard for the average. They see this story and they go, huh, I shot that Mexican, huh? That's bad. They ought not. You know, they're starting to, you know, these stories keep coming up. I mean, I don't know. I mean, I don't like illegal immigration, but they oughtn't to just be shooting these people, you know, for nothing. That's not right. I'm not for that. I mean, and then the person gets caught up in the virtue signaling because they felt a little bad about being in favor of deportations anyway, because they've been told you're supposed to. Look, this is not really your country. This is just some dirt you happen to live on. And anybody else should be able to live on it from any other country. Now, we would be the only country to have no immigration laws. And that would mean that everything you pay into the government would now be taken by them. And that would mean that, well, it would go down the road. All the negative effects of illegal immigration. There we go. But it's hard for people to understand that there are people plotting out these things to make this look this way to people, to affect your vote. And that's why it always ramps up in an election year. And so you get good, honest, decent, honorable people who are, frankly, naive, and they don't realize that this whole thing, the way this whole thing is being carried out, is designed to get you to vote in a way that is different than what you would have voted otherwise. And this is going to be hot key D, Ramon, coming up. So then there are protests. Oh, they're very upset. We're very upset because the protests, as it turns out, are not just people who saw this and they're angry. Asra Nomani spent years at the Wall Street Journal. She's been at Fox News tracing who funds these operations and who shows up to run them. And she's been looking at Austin. And as it turns out, as we know, and I hope you know, these things don't happen organically. These aren't grassroots. It's not a natural outpouring. This is all organized, funded, everything to create the protest to affect you back at home.
3: It looked like citizens had just emerged on the streets of Austin. But then I peeled back the layers, and sure enough, John, there were all the signs through that afternoon where the Party for Socialism and Liberation put out a call to all of its followers across the country and said, get to Austin and be on the streets. And then Freedom Road Socialist Organization, which just sent a delegation to Venezuela, Cuba, and those wonderful communist regimes down there, they sent their folks into the streets. And then the Democratic Socialists of America, who we know really well for their political influence. And that segment you just had was really reflects why we should care, because there's this concept of the Trojan horses, you know, yep. from Greek mythology. So the critics would say that many of the protesters, and definitely the network, acts like a Trojan horse for malign foreign influence based in Shanghai.
4: Interesting. What about this fellow, Neville Roy Singham?
3: Yeah, and so Neville Roy Singham is a tech tycoon who pumped $285 million, according to our investigations, into six nonprofits. Mm-hmm. That network includes the Party for Socialism and Liberation.
5: Well, what an honor to get to talk directly with Bill Dance.
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0: So Chris Christie recently announced at a recent event, quote, once you go through the thought process of convincing yourself that you can be president, and then the next step that you should be president, that doesn't leave your brain. So the way I look at it, the way I look at this is, if I'm going to go back home to my wife and say, I know you may not believe this, but third time is the charm. I don't like Chris Christie, but it's not because he's fat. It just so happens that a lot of people don't like him because he's fat. And Donald Trump, who did really like him at one point, knows Trump has a very good sense. He's like a marketing guy. Well, he is a marketing guy. He understands what moves people, what they like and they don't like. He never talks about what Chris Christie stands for. He never talks about what Chris Christie, the reasons I don't like Chris Christie, his policy positions, his willingness to lie, his willingness to take positions that are contrary to what I think is best for our country. Those aren't funny. But him being so fat makes people dislike him. And Trump knows this. And Trump has used this to his advantage only after he turned on Chris Christie. Trump actually wanted Chris Christie to be his vice president. This is a fact. It's been well documented by people inside the circle. And they had Mike Pence waiting on the tarmac in Indianapolis. And when Pence's plane leaves, he's on his way to meet Trump and be announced as the VP. But Trump didn't want Mike Pence. Trump wanted Chris Christie. But Jared Kushner did not want Chris Christie because Chris Christie, as U.S. attorney, had prosecuted Kushner's father and put him in prison for fraud. Kushner did not want Chris Christie inside the family. And eventually Kushner, married to Trump's son and who clearly has Trump's ear, won out. I think Mike Pence was a terrible vice president. I think he turned out to be absolutely horrible. And I think he was horrible before the point that he certified the election and all those sorts of things. Mike Pence is everything that is wrong with the old establishment Republicans of his type. They get their nails done. They get their hair cut every week. Their shoes are polished. They put an American flag on. They talk about how much they love the Lord and our country. But they'll send your kid off to war. They'll raise the taxes. They'll let the Democrats get away with anything because they're unwilling to fight. They're mostly just concerned with being perceived as being very decent. And they love to lose with decency. If an election is stolen from them, they'll say the right thing to do would be step aside and let them have their turn. That is the noble and dignified. But the problem is we don't need more nobility and dignity. We need to win elections. And he's the type through whom you won't win elections. And they are more concerned with Trump and whether Trump is decent and says nice words and doesn't insult people than they are actually ever accomplishing anything. And there are a lot of Americans this way. A lot of Americans will say, you know, they don't say it in these words, but this would be true. You know, look, if the Democrats take over and the illegals take over and we're invaded and we lose our businesses and we lose our country and we become like the rest of the world and it's just awful and horrible and everything is terrible, that'd be most unfortunate, be unfortunate. But let's not be rude about criticizing. That is the mindset. Let's play nice. Let's don't be offensive. Let's be nice. Everything is being nice. Because arguing and fighting back, arresting bad guys, that's not being nice. Deporting illegal aliens, that's not being nice. And a lot of our neighbors will say, yeah, I'm for deporting illegals. But when that illegal in Austin runs and then tries to crash through the cars and endangers everybody on the road and you shoot and kill them, oh, that's not nice. No, we can't. If we're going to have to do this, let's not deport them. Right? And they'll say, I'm for the rule of law. I think we need to arrest and even imprison bad guys who commit burglaries and rapes and traffic children and murder. We should arrest them and put them. You agree with that? Yeah. Okay. Well, when you go to arrest them, they fire at you. And they do everything they can to avoid going back to prison, and they'll kill cops. So then the cop has to kill them to keep from being, oh, I don't want that. Especially if they're black. I don't want them to have to be killed. Well, what's the cop supposed to do? He either has to let them go, in which case the bad guy has no reason to kill the cop, or he apprehends him and cuffs him to take him down to begin the punishment process, in which case the guy goes, I don't want to be punished. I'm going to kill you, because in my mind, if I kill you, I don't have to get punished. So what is the officer supposed to do at that point? What is the officer supposed to do when they're called because George Floyd, convicted felon, is committing yet another felony, which is why they were called in the first place, and you arrive and you have to cuff him and you put him in the back seat and he says, I can't breathe, I can't breathe, I can't breathe. He's in the back seat. Nobody's near him. And then you take him out of the vehicle and put him on the ground. Whereupon he starts squirming and all this, and you hold him still, and he dies from a fentanyl overdose, and you're in prison for life, and you signed up to serve and protect, and here you are. And everybody turned on you, and everybody turned on you because nobody wanted to stand up for you. No matter the fact that there are all these irregularities in the case, nobody wants to be perceived as standing up for the right thing, which is this officer has been wronged, because you'll be called a racist, and we can't do that. But I started the segment where I'll end the segment that I dislike Chris Christie for his gun control wackery, for his big government ideas. I don't like those. I don't think he was a great governor of New Jersey. I don't want him to be the president based on his governorship of New Jersey. He was the best we could count on in a blue state, but he's not a guy I want nationally. That all being said, the easiest thing is to criticize him for being fat. And nobody does that better than Donald Trump.
1: You have George Lapidopoulos. I heard Chris Christie lost his job. They fired Chris Christie. And they have a great young woman taking his place who happens to be Hispanic and happens to be phenomenal. She's going to do a great job. But they fired Chris Christie. I guess you know why? He wanted to eat all the time. No, they fired him. He was bad news. But I'd say ABC is the worst of the networks.
2: No, Christie's, he's eating right now. He can't be bothered. Sir, please do not call him a fat pig. That's very disrespectful. Don't call him. See, I'm trying to be nice. Don't call him a fat pig. You can't do that. So now, because you're not allowed to do that, and therefore we're not going to do it, okay? We want to be very civil, right?
1: But I can exclusively reveal to you this evening that for the heaviest of the heavyweights, we will have Sloppy Chris Christie, one of the sloppiest human beings you'll ever meet.
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9: President Trump is celebrating the long history shared between the U.S. and China. While hosting Chinese President Xi Jinping at the White House for a state dinner Thursday night, Trump said European explorers first discovered the Americas while trying to discover a route to China, and the connection between the two countries has grown from there. Meanwhile, CNN's reporting both it and MSN Now were denied access to cover Xi's arrival, despite reporters being allowed back into the White House earlier on Thursday. Parts of Hawaii are bracing for dangerous flooding as Tropical Storm Nolo nears. The Big Island's under a hurricane watch, while Maui County remains under a flood watch through Saturday afternoon. Maui could get between 5 and 10 inches of rain, with a potential of up to 20 inches in certain areas. The original director of the Dallas Cowboys cheerleaders has died. The team announced Dee Brock passed away at the age of 96. Former Cowboys cheerleader Kelly Finglass, who's now the team's current director, called Brock a visionary who helped create an icon. I'm Tammy Trujillo. McDonald's is investing $8.5 billion over the next decade to modernize restaurants, expand technology, and attract more customers. Scott Carr has details.
10: Mickey D's plan includes updated kitchens, more AI, expanded rewards, and new menu items, including chicken bowls, snack wraps, and egg bites. McDonald's says its AI tools will free up employees to focus on customers and food preparation. McDonald's operates more than 46,000 restaurants worldwide and says the changes are aimed at boosting sales and efficiency. I'm Scott Carr.
9: A federal judge has delayed ruling on a proposed settlement involving Paramount's merger with Warner Brothers Discovery and 12 state attorneys general. That's despite expectations the deal was essentially done. On Thursday, a U.S. district judge said she wanted more information from attorneys before deciding whether to approve the settlement. California Attorney General Rob Bonta announced Monday that a deal had been reached, appearing to clear a major hurdle for Paramount Skydance's $111 billion acquisition of Warner Brothers Discovery. But the judge has put that proposed merger on hold. She says she'll issue her ruling in due course. Here's something to sing about. New Yorkers can get free tickets to the Metropolitan Opera. Daria Albinger reports.
11: The cast of La Boheme joining Mayor Mamdani for the kickoff of Opera for All. The partnership between the city and the Metropolitan Opera will provide 70,000 free tickets this season to New Yorkers who have never attended a performance at the Met. The tickets will be distributed through a monthly lottery, which can be found on nyc.gov/opera or on the Met's app. In New York, I'm Daria Albinger.
9: 3 out of 4 Americans report some level of fear and concern regarding AI technology and its growth and development. That's according to a new poll from CNN. The remaining quarter say they feel hope and excitement over AI development. I'm Tammy Trujillo.
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10: President Trump is hosting Chinese President Xi Jinping for a state dinner tonight. This as the U.S. and China extend a trade truce through January 10th. At the dinner, Trump spoke of European explorers discovering the Americas while trying to find a route to China.
13: That quest produced the modern world, this beautiful country, and ultimately the long relationship between the Chinese and the American people that we are celebrating very happily tonight.
10: Trump went on to gift Xi with a statue of a bald eagle. The two leaders plan to visit the National Archives Friday. The White House says access for reporters is back after a judge ordered the Trump administration to temporarily end its ban of a few outlets in favor of CNN, MS Now, and Politico after the outlet sued the administration over the ban. Trump had accused the networks of creating fake news and negative coverage. In a speech before the United Nations in New York today, Israel's prime minister targeted New York City Mayor Zoran Mamdani.
14: Mr. Mamdani, since you were elected mayor of this city, many Jews no longer feel safe in New York.
15: And Benjamin Netanyahu claimed there's a good reason for that.
14: You praise criminals convicted of supporting Hamas. You count as friends people like Hassan Piker.
15: The mayor and others have accused Netanyahu of committing genocide in Gaza. Netanyahu's response?
14: Whether they sit in this hall or in the office of the anti-Semitic mayor of New York, I say this, shame on you. Shame on you for distorting the facts.
15: I'm Sarah Lee Kessler.
10: Another measles death has been added to the CDC's online database. The first fatal case that agency has marked tied to the outbreak this year in the U.S. But this comes after months of criticism from the governor of Pennsylvania, Josh Shapiro, over the CDC's omission of his state's four reported measles-related deaths this year, including two infants. I'm Scott Carr.

0: 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To talk to Joe, call 888-941-PAGS. 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
1: Great radio stations across the land, along with Polo. Sam is out today. It is the Joe Pags Show. Thanks a lot for stopping by. There's a lot going on. President of China is in Washington, D.C. A lot of pomp and circumstance today. I get it. It's a radio show, and it's an audio show, but I'm going to play some of that pomp and circumstance. Even though you're not going to hear a whole lot of talking, you'll hear the music. I'll just describe what we're looking at. I think it's important. It's an historic visit, this being the 250th anniversary. This the first time they've met face-to-face since President Trump in May, with a contingent, went to China. And interesting stuff coming from that. Got Megyn Kelly on the program, going to be a two-parter. Bottom of this hour, we'll have part one. Bottom of hour number two, it'll be part two. And then we've got Monica de la Cruz, District 15 Republican, great state of Texas, to talk about the latest ICE upheaval. There's another guy who died, allegedly running from ICE in Michigan. We'll talk about that as well. We've got a lot going on. I do want to give you a quick update on the whole status of, and I talked to Megyn Kelly about this later, the whole status of that media ban from the White House. And it's not a media ban. It is simply a ban of Politico, MS Now, and CNN. Now, a judge that was appointed by Trump did rule on this, and the judge said that, you can't do this. And he restored their access, but the White House did not allow them to have access. Now, you know where I am on this. You do not have the inherent First Amendment right under the freedom of the press to go to the White House and be in the White House and be in the Oval Office and be on Air Force One. You have the right to say whatever you want, report whatever you want, be the press, but you don't have the inherent right to be in these spaces. If you did, then everybody calling themselves a journalist would have access. And by the way, Megyn disagrees with me on that. We'll talk about it at the bottom. But the judge that was appointed by Trump basically made it about due process. He didn't give them due process or fair warning or something. So he says that they should have access while they continue to look into this case. And what's interesting is the White House still said, no, you can't be here. Here's a story from Politico, so it could be fake. Politico, CNN, MS Now barred from White House after court ruling restoring access. The Secret Service confiscated a Politico reporter's press pass this morning, despite a federal judge's decision hours earlier restoring access. Written by Megyn Messerly over at Politico. Again, could be fake. A Politico reporter was denied access to the White House today, and his press credentials confiscated after a judge ordered the Trump administration overnight to immediately restore access for news organizations that President Donald Trump banned from the complex last week. MS Now and CNN said the reporters were also denied entry. The three outlets have been barred from the White House since Saturday following an order from Trump to do so as a result of their constant reporting, quote, fake news. U.S. District Judge Timothy Kelly granted a temporary restraining order early this morning, mandating that the administration restore the organization's access for at least 2 weeks while further litigation plays out. A White House spokesperson did not immediately respond for a request for comment. Ted Boutrous Jr., the lead lawyer for the three outlets, alerted the judge in a filing Thursday morning that reporters from the outlets had been turned away and asked Kelly to hold an immediate hearing on the administration's noncompliance with Kelly's ruling. The judge ordered the Trump administration to respond to the allegations by 12:30 p.m. Eastern. A Secret Service agent told the Politico reporter, who had his hard pass confiscated this morning, that he was not cleared to enter but might be able to do so with a temporary day pass. Temporary passes are granted to journalists who do not hold what are known as hard passes, which grant permanent access to press facilities at the White House. The reporter explained the court had ordered that political reporters be allowed to return to the White House and that he should be cleared to enter. The Secret Service agent replied that there was nothing he could do. The spokesperson for Politico referred back to the outlet's reporting on the judge's decision. CNN reported that some of its staff who arrived Thursday were denied access multiple times, including a CNN photojournalist and another reporter whose credentials were also taken away on Saturday, Betsy Klein. A CNN

0: 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We break down the hot trending cases of the week, the hot trending news stories, the culture war stuff, and then some. Go check it out. It's going to become a weekly feature. I want you to go see that because I think that we're bringing you a perspective you're not going to get elsewhere. All right, let's talk about President Xi Jinping and his wife, whose name is Pong or Peng, which not the same name. I don't know how it works in China, but they're here and they were received by the president today. It's an interesting get together. And I think that I would like to hear from you is actually very simple. 888-941-PAGS. 888-941-7247. JoePags.com. Scroll down, click on contact. Love to hear from you. What should the relationship be with China? It is a communist country, although more capitalist than normal communist countries are. The people there live in squalor, many of them. They have a real population issue because they, for so long, were just killing female babies that were born. Now there's a real shortage of females. Their population probably is nowhere near what they were saying it was, 1.6 billion, whatever, 1.4 billion recently. And then some estimates are saying it's 600 or 700 million. That's still a lot of damn people. But what's going on with that country? Now, they also want to dominate AI. They also want to beat us on trade. They also want to be militarily superior to us. So what should the relationship be? I am for any president sitting down with any leader around the globe, provided you're doing it with the mindset, I'm going to do the best thing I can now for the American people, which I think President Trump is doing. Barack Obama, I don't think, did that. I think he was more for one world governance. But let me bring you some of the pomp and circumstance from today, which I thought was pretty interesting. Here are the actual introductions of the presidents. I know this is President Donald Trump and the First Lady. I think this guy also announces the President of China and his wife. What we're seeing is a shot of the White House in the background. That's almost the center of the shot. It's a close-up of somebody on a trumpet, and they've got several trumpets, obviously, playing this song, plus they've got drums. And you see some people off to the left, probably the media.
1: Ladies and gentlemen, the President of the United States, Donald J. Trump, and First Lady, Melania Trump, accompanied by the President of the People's Republic of China, Xi Jinping, and Madam Peng Liyuan.

Now it's a close-up of the White House. You've got a bunch of people holding American and Chinese flags on the upper level on the balcony. You've got all the dignitaries from the United States off to the right-hand side. You've got the military members with, you know, they're standing at salute.

Now we see President Trump and President Xi walking up. It's interesting. President Trump's a little taller. I think when they were in China, I think Xi might have been wearing something in his shoes because they were about the same height there. I mean, it's a very small difference in height, but President Trump's a little bit taller behind the Melania and the First Lady of China. There you go. I like the pomp and circumstance. You knew that President Trump was going to step it up. Because when they went to China, there was this whole big thing. Children singing and orchestras playing and Xi walking around like a proud papa, which he should. It's his city, Beijing. And now you know that Donald Trump, President Trump, is not going to play around. He's going to show up and he's going to say, oh, yeah, watch this. And we've got a military flyover that we're going to bring you as well. The president

0: speaking and welcoming them. I'll have that for you when we come back. Your thoughts. What are we trying to accomplish with China? I would like to see free and fair trade with China, which is very hard to do because they pay their people like peasants. And here we pay people a good wage, and how you compete with that is something I can't wrap my brain around, other than if you're for tariffs. Taxes and tariffs will make the products that China is making with slave labor at least similar in price to what could be made here, manufactured here, which could bring manufacturing back to the United States. That's important. 888-941-PAGS, 888-941-7247, joepags.com. 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We're back after this.
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0: All right, great to have you. Thanks. I appreciate you stopping by. Maybe Kelly at the bottom of the hour. That'll be part one with the media superstar. She's the number one podcaster in the nation. And if you look at almost any country's podcast list, she's in the top 10, if not top 15. And she's doing great. We have a lot of fun talking about this so-called media ban from the White House. We talk about the president. We talk about the DSA. We talk about a lot of stuff. Do not miss a second of it. Yes, I had to edit it. Paula, you're welcome, because she does drop a bomb here and there. Megan just doesn't care. I've never cursed on a microphone yet. I think if I did it the first time, I would never stop. So I get where she's coming from. But you'll see the unedited part as I drop it this weekend for sure. 888-941-PAGS, 888-941-7247, joepags.com. What do you want to see the president accomplish with President Xi here? Here's our president welcoming President Xi and his wife.
13: President Xi, Madam Peng, and the members of the Chinese delegation, I'm delighted to welcome you to the beautiful White House. Such a great honor. In May, we had the great privilege of visiting you in Beijing, where you received our delegation with spectacular and very beautiful hospitality. Now Melania and I are honored to host you in Washington as President Xi becomes the first ever Chinese leader to make a second formal state visit to America.
0: There you go. Good welcome. And again, you know, you figure that Trump, he of the golden toilets, will probably want to one-up Xi, and he should, here on home turf. And look, there's a lot of pomp and circumstance that went along with it. I keep on saying that, but it's true. You had, you know, the music playing, and you had the flyover. We'll get into all that. But the president continued.
13: President Xi and Madam Peng arrive at an important moment for America, the 250th anniversary of our founding. Tomorrow we will visit the National Archives to see some of the greatest treasures of that proud history, including the Declaration of Independence and the United States Constitution and the Bill of Rights.
0: This person is saying what President Trump just said. Oh, you knew that? Yes, there's a translation here into Chinese, obviously.
14: 我的一个重要的历史时刻, 美国建国250周年, 明天我们将参观国家档案馆, 欣赏那段令人自...
0: It's such an interesting language. I could never, ever speak this language. Like, I know a little bit of this, know a little bit of that. But this language is so completely far away from what we're so used to doing, right?
14: 好的历史当中一些最珍贵的瑰宝, 包括独立宣言, 美国宪法,
0: all right, wrap it up.
14: 和权利法案.
0: Let's go.
13: We will also see artifacts testifying to the long and cherished relationship of really something that's so incredible, and cultural exchanges between China and the United States, just as our ancestors reached across the ocean centuries ago to trade, to learn, and to build a better world. Our two countries do really the same thing, and we're very proud of it and the relationship.
0: So what does the president hope to accomplish? Marsha Blackburn, who of course is a U.S. senator from Tennessee, running for governor of Tennessee, did chime in on this from the National News Desk. She says it's really about AI. At least that's the first thing. She said artificial intelligence should be near the top of the agenda, particularly as the United States and China compete over emerging technologies. Blackburn said she wants protections for children, consumer privacy, and intellectual property to remain part of the conversation as AI systems become increasingly powerful. Quote, we are working to get protections for our children, for our citizens, for our creators, and for people that own intellectual property, Blackburn said. She also raised concerns about Americans' personal data potentially becoming accessible to Beijing, an issue that's been at the center of broader debates in Congress over technology and national security. Blackburn said policymakers need to ensure Americans know Beijing is not going to get all their data and data mine it and build a virtual you of our American citizens. Agriculture is another issue Blackburn said she wants addressed during the talks. I mean, look, I don't blame her. I think she's right about that. In this fight that we're having, this race that we're having with Beijing about AI, they win, they own AI going forward. If we win, we own AI going forward. I think that we're in the lead. But believe me when I say China would like to be the world superpower when it comes to technology and AI. So I think that she's spot on. I think a lot of that will be talked about. And I think the president will surround himself with experts who know everything you need to know about this technology to make sure that we're safe. And yes, I do talk to Megyn Kelly. It'll be part two about AI. That'll be next hour. But this hour, in only a few minutes, part one with Megyn Kelly, the multimedia platform superstar. We break it all down. We start with this so-called media ban. It's not. It's a ban of three entities from the White House, but she and I don't necessarily agree on it, which is actually kind of cool. Keep it here.
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15: 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Tammy Trujillo explains.
16: 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Most households will receive about $75 off their bill. The credit's paid by companies through California's climate program.
15: Theranos founder Elizabeth Holmes has been approved for placement at a halfway house. ABC News reports she'll be transferred in August of 2027. She previously had been living in San Diego with her partner. And some insurance companies in California are starting to offer new homeowners policies again, but the overall shortage remains severe. About 12,000 new policies have been promised under the new state rules, but insurers are also seeking higher rates. That's the latest. I'm Mark Mayfield.
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25: This is a Bloomberg Money Minute. Internet and cybersecurity company Akamai Technologies has landed the biggest contract in its history as AI giant Anthropic signs a 7-year deal worth $11.6 billion. Akamai will supply Anthropic access to its CPUs to help meet rapidly rising demand for its AI services. Anthropic has been on a buying spree for the computing necessary to meet growing demand, tapping companies from Google to SpaceX for access to chips. It's 3 months till Christmas. 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Comparable sales increased to better than forecast 6.7% in the just-finished quarter, with its fast-growing online business seeing a 20% jump. All that sounds good, but some investors are worried about Costco's big miss last quarter, as fewer people than expected signed up to become members. Andrew O'Day, Bloomberg Radio.
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0: If you want to listen to me, you know where I am on this White House press corps thing. You don't have a right to be in the White House. It's a privilege. If the privilege gets taken away, you get to sue. You had to say First Amendment. I don't know. That's where I am on it. You guys know that. I was a television news anchor. This woman is one of the best journalists we've ever had on the planet. It's Megyn Kelly. MegynKelly.com, of course, incredible journalist, the host of The Megyn Kelly Show, which is just killing it on the charts. Megyn, how are you? Good to see you.
27: I'm great. How you doing, Joe Pags?
0: I'm living the dream. I love going to the charts every day because I want to see where I am, and you're number one every day. And you should be. I think the show is that good. Before I get into the whole all the press stuff, let me ask you about that, if you don't mind. Why does your show resonate so well with the audience? Because I know there was trepidation at first. You weren't even showing yourself at first when you started doing the podcast. Why is this working so well, do you think?
27: I don't know, Joe. I feel like I try to just be honest. You know, sometimes I upset people. Sometimes my audience disagrees with me strongly. But I think one thing about our show is we're very tolerant of dissenting viewpoints. You know, so if I'm saying something that the audience doesn't agree with or, you know, is rejecting, they know that while I have my own good faith belief, I'm not judging theirs. Like, it's fine. You know, I'm actually perfectly willing to hear them out and be told that I'm wrong. And, you know, like, I'm pretty good at agreeing. Disagreeing agreeably. I think it's just the lawyer in me. So I think people like that because that way they get a different POV, but they don't feel like offended or like they're being attacked or like they're hated for their POV.
0: When I have you on, people love it and then some people hate it. It's very, very strange. I'm supposed to disown you because of what happened in 2015 or something at a debate. Does that ever get old? I mean, people have these very long memories and they forget that you and Trump made up and they forget that you've got your own show and they forget that you do bring in, you know, differing opinions. Is it weird to you as it is to me that sometimes people will hang on something that might have happened 10, 15 years ago?
27: No, it doesn't really bother me. It's not bad to be controversial. I've found in my, you know, time in the public eye, it's like, it's not enjoyable necessarily, but it's not bad professionally. There's something that makes me a lightning rod for some people, and that has only inured to my benefit. So it's kind of like, you can't complain about it. And I also feel like when it comes to Trump, you know, he gins up very strong opinions, both in his fans and his detractors. And there are like groups of people who define themselves based on their feelings about Trump and how you feel about Trump, both pro and against. Yeah. I'm not in either one of those groups. I do not define anything about myself based on Donald Trump. And I'm, you know, both a fan and an occasional detractor. And that's appropriate for my role. And that upsets some people. And I can handle that. And that's fine by me. And I was like, well, whatever. What am I going to do? There are some people who don't like me. Imagine it, Joe Pags, but they're out there.
0: I can't imagine it either. It's Megyn Kelly. Follow her everywhere at Megyn Kelly. Check out the Megyn Kelly Show. Download it. Watch it every day. It's funny that you said that. I was at the gym the other day and a guy came up and gave me a fist bump. Yeah, Trump got it done with Greenland. And I went, yeah, he got it done. And he said, the guy's always five steps ahead of everybody, including you and me. And then I got an email from a guy who said, why do you defend every lie out of Trump's mouth? He is that lightning rod. Meg, do you think he likes being that person? I think he kind of likes it.
27: Yes, he loves it. Are you kidding me? It's like when this whole thing broke with the, you know, banning CNN and MSNBC and Politico from the White House. Right. And they were like, well, we won't cover you. You know, all the networks were like, well, we won't be covering you one bit of you if you don't back down. It was like, did anybody think Trump was going to be like, oh, in that case, I back down? I mean, we all know him by this point. He loves fighting. He is a walking middle finger. It is what most of us love about him. It can be annoying at times if you're on the receiving end of it, but net, it's a net positive, I think, for the country. But yeah, there's no question he enjoys the fight.
0: Where are you as a journalist? Where are you as a podcast host? Where are you as somebody who's an incredible lawyer when it comes to President Trump saying you three entities can't be in the White House or in the press corps or on Air Force One anymore? Legally speaking, and then from all the other roles that you obviously have, where are you on that?
27: I will tell you where I am. This is where I am. Oh, who cares? This story. I hate it. I couldn't care less. I know what, you know, I realize you shouldn't do it because he's opened the door to everybody and you can't say not the one because of viewpoint discrimination and all that. And then he tried to say, oh, it's not viewpoint discrimination. It's a matter of state, whatever. I have no use for this. Everybody knows exactly what's going on. Everyone knows CNN, MSNBC, and Politico are totally unfair and are only masquerading as news organizations.
0: Yes.
27: This is such bullshit. We know what they are. They are anti-Trump businesses that cash checks based on making up lies about Trump. That's honestly their business model. So it's very hard to engage in the fiction that they are, you know, the Walter Cronkite trying to play it straight down the middle and they've been unfairly targeted by this terrible tyrant in the White House. I don't have it in me. I can't pretend. So it's like, yes, on paper, if we're discussing this without these three entities, you ask me, does the president have the right to ban three random news organizations based on their viewpoints about him? No, he doesn't. But then when we get into like the sticky wicket of what they actually do every day with 90% negative coverage of Trump and overwhelmingly positive coverage of Kamala Harris or whatever Democrat, Joe Biden, then it kind of breaks down. Because if you ask me, like, does my colleague at SiriusXM, Howard Stern, have a right to be in the White House? The answer is no. Why would we be putting him in? You know, like, if you want, like, Bill Maher, he's a comedian who does a nighttime show. Does he have a right? No, he doesn't have a right to be in there either. How are they any different from them? How are they any, except they don't make us laugh. So that's why I've spent no time on this. He's lost. That's not a surprise. The Trump-appointed judge, last name Kelly, no relation, has allowed them back in the White House for now. The fight will go on. I think he'll continue to lose because Trump, you know, he gave it up. He said explicitly, I don't like the way they cover me. So that wasn't very helpful to his side. Whatever. I don't care. No one sees them as victims.
0: But no, and you're right about that. What's interesting is that Caitlin Collins had Michael Waltz sitting next to her outside the UN as she was complaining about how she couldn't cover the administration. And he obviously is in the administration. He said, I'm in the UN. What are you talking about? I'm on your show. I'll push back a little bit, and I'm not a lawyer, so you're probably going to smoke me on this. But do you get tenure? Do you get an automatic pass? You get a hard pass in 1981 if you're CNN, and you always get to have it? You and I remember, well, you probably don't remember, you're too young, but, you know, Dan Rather going after Richard Nixon, that he made a name for himself. You had the guy from ABC who was always going after Ronald Reagan, and that was, Sam Donaldson, exactly. Right, so, and that was great, and Reagan took it, you know, on the chin and went back and forth with him. But do you get a hard pass and you always get it? There are estimated to be 50,000 5,000 so-called journalists in the country. There are 5 million podcasters in the country. Do we all have the inherent freedom of the press to be inside the Oval Office or inside the White House or on Air Force One every day? So once they get the pass, they get it legally forever? I don't see that. How does that work?
27: Yeah, no, I don't think so. But, you know, when the president is explicitly out there saying that he's banning you because of the way you're covering him, it's a problem. It looks like viewpoint discrimination by a government official under the First Amendment. That's why Trump got in trouble when he did it to Jim Acosta in the first term. And that's why it would have been helpful if he didn't say anything this time around. And next time around, if he wants to do it, like if he waits a suitable amount of time and then just decides that, you know, like it's gotten too crowded in there and some people are going to have to go, he'd probably be in a better position, though this won't help. But the courts did side with him when he tried to kick the AP out of covering him in the pool and covering him in the Oval Office. A lower court judge said, no, that's a First Amendment violation. But then the Court of Appeals said, no, it isn't. You actually don't have a constitutional right to be next to the president in these small places. He can decide who's there. And then they tried to get the full appellate court to weigh in and say, that's wrong. That's an outrage. And the full appellate court refused to do so. So he's actually winning that battle. It's not as clear cut as the president's detractors would say. The problem here was he explicitly said it's their viewpoint. So like, that's not great. He kind of gave his own lawyers an uphill battle.
0: It's why I love your brain. I mean, I didn't even think about that angle. So if he just shuts his mouth and you three, you just don't have the passes, don't have the room. We have three other people that want to come in. We want to, if he doesn't say anything about viewpoint, because literally he looked at the camera, looked at CNN and said 93% negative on Trump. You don't deserve to be here. So the fact that he says that shows that it's out of revenge or it's out of viewpoint, you know, censorship or whatever the hell he's trying to do. Yeah. Right. So if he doesn't say that, literally, you think he's got a better case? Just because he said that?
27: Yeah, that's deeply problematic. He sunk his client's chances, I mean, his lawyer's chances right then and there. And it was the thing that the lawyer representing the news organizations led with at the argument. And there's a reason for that. I would have done the same. Yeah. But look, that's Trump. You know, like he in that, who could forget in that deposition with the lawyer for E. Jean Carroll, who is herself a lesbian, when Trump sat there and she was like, did you say that when you're a celebrity, you can grab them by the P word? And when you're a celebrity, they let you do it? And Trump said, yeah, he was like, you know, since the beginning of time, he said for thousands of years, that's been the case. He says, you know, unfortunately or fortunately. And then he looked at this unattractive lawyer and he was like, you, for example, you would never be my type. And he said, your client was never my type. I mean, that's Trump. He doesn't care if it's going to undermine him in a legal proceeding or in the public opinion. He's just, it's like Sean Hannity once said to me, Trump's problem is not that he lies, it's that he tells the truth.
0: Wow. It's Megyn Kelly. Go YouTube.com/@MegynKelly. Go see at Megyn Kelly everywhere. Check out her show every single day. We love the knowledge and the friendship. Let's talk about Kamala Harris. Actually, I want to finish on the media for a second, if you don't mind. In watching the media so-called coverage of this White House, if you were advising Trump, you literally would say just stop being Trump so much and he might actually get what he wants. Is it a matter of him putting his foot in his mouth every once in a while or every day or so on? Because he's turning people off sometimes, well, a lot of times, with what he says and how he just continues to say it. If he just backed off for a second, he might actually be that much more effective?
27: No, I didn't say that, and I don't believe that, no. I don't think his problem is how he deals with the media, because his base is Republican and right-leaning independents, and we all hate the media. So I don't think there's any problem there. And he's not going to win over the left-wing media. It's kind of pointless. In fact, his numbers usually go up when he fights with them. So there's kind of no downside in doing that. His numbers are down right now with Republicans because the economy is in trouble and people are feeling it and they are blaming him because he said Trump will fix it. You know, it was all around the arenas when he spoke and they believed him on that and their lives haven't changed for the better. And that plus the unpopularity of like the Iran war have sent his numbers diving and he can't end that war and therefore he can't end the inflation related to that war, which only exacerbates problem number one. And people are tired of that. They want their own lives to improve. So I think they'd blame whoever was in office, and Trump is not getting a pass, even from some of the Republican base, even though his numbers are still decent with the Republicans. We've seen some erosion, and he has no support left with anybody in the left wing, and he's lost the majority of independents as well. That's why the numbers are not so great.
0: Let me finish on the media thing by beating up your former employer a little bit, and you might actually agree with what they did. I don't. Fox News, I think, is really, really stupid for jumping on the bandwagon with CNN, MS Now, and Politico. They all hate Fox News. They make fun of Fox News. They deride Fox News every day. Yet they, Joe, we're going to not cover you on the poll either because we're all for one and one for all. Those entities would never do that for Fox News. I don't remember them ever going above and beyond. They didn't report on it. They didn't go above and beyond when you were treated like you were treated. They didn't go above and beyond when James Rosen was being investigated and spied on by Obama. So would you, do you agree with Fox News saying, let's join you and to show you how we're all for one and one for all when they are the unwanted stepchild to these people?
27: I think Fox felt it had to because they did step in and defend Fox. That did happen, actually. Barack Obama tried to ban Fox, I think it was Fox Business, from sitting as pool for one day of his coverage. I can't remember what he was doing, but he tried to ban them. And it was a very big deal at Fox when he did this. No president had done that in recent history. We were all like, what the F?
0: Yeah.
27: And every single other news organization came out and said, we won't be there either. Fox won't be there. Because the way pool works is you have Fox, CNN, MSNBC, CBS, ABC, and NBC, and they all rotate who's pool, because these are small spaces that the president's in. You don't want six TV cameras. You just want the one. So you rotate who's pool for the day, yeah. And all the networks will take that camera's feed. And it wasn't really anything exciting. It was just like being the pool for the day. And he said no, because Fox isn't a real news organization. And sure enough, Fox, I think, felt it had no choice but to, now that the shoe was on the other foot. I mean, I would make the case to compare Fox of 20, whatever it was, 13, I can't remember the year that this happened, 14, to MS Now today is an insult to Fox News. Fox was a real news organization you looked at the primetime lineup, it was very fair and balanced, very fair. Yes. It wasn't all conservatives. Like when I was there, O'Reilly was a populist, I was an independent, Sean Hannity was a conservative, and Greta, nobody knew. Most people thought she was a Democrat.
0: Right.
27: So Fox always had different points of view represented. That is not at all what's happening on MS Now and hasn't been happening for years. So you could make a case that times have changed and Fox didn't owe them that, but I think probably the conversation behind closed doors was, given the history, they did.
0: It's the remarkable Megyn Kelly going to check out everything that she does, taking everything she does. You probably are. She's number one on the podcast list. I'm like number 32, and I'm like, there's Megyn on top. Where did I fall today? Let's talk about Kamala Harris. Is she the gift that keeps on giving? The number one video I've ever posted on TikTok, 12.1 million views, is me making fun of Kamala Harris in that dumb interview she did with the Philadelphia ABC affiliate, where she kept on going on about how she grew up in a middle-class household in a middle-class neighborhood and so on. Just kept on repeating herself and ignored the questions the guy was asking. She's on the campaign trail. Even Abdul El-Sayed looked like he was really, really troubled to be sitting next to her the other day. What do you make of her being out there in the fore all of a sudden this week? She's out there, doing her doublespeak again.
27: What's with the black scent? Honestly, like, we've all heard her talk a million times, and yes. She doesn't talk like that.
0: No.
27: And she's like, it's okay if you don't support a candidate. It's okay. She doesn't talk like that. What is, like, who does she think she's fooling? She's such a fraud.
0: Yeah.
27: And her black scent, we all know, like, the barbershop didn't even believe she was black, right? Those black guys during the campaign were like, she's not black. She's Indian. That's the part of her heritage she's always leaned into. Now she's playing it up because she's in front of the NAACP. Now, the New York Times will defend it as code switching. But, like, let's give me a break. That she doesn't talk like that, and it's an affectation. And you could see, the people there, I'm sure, weren't buying it. Just same as the Democrats didn't buy it and didn't put her in the office. Then at the separate event with El-Sayed, the man looked like he wanted the eject button from an F-16. If he had one, he would have pressed it. He would have been launched it, because whatever you think of El-Sayed, he's a good politician. He's a smooth talker.
0: Yes.
27: And I'm sure he was looking at her like, oh my God, how did that person become the vice president and the nominee for this party? So, like, I guess he thought that she would help him with black voters. That remains to be seen. I don't know. But she's such a phony. Like, she's halfway between her black scent and her drunk talk, you know, like, it's okay if you vote for someone, you know, he's like, I thought I was telling him. You're like, what?
0: I think I think next to El Sayed, she said something about DEI is an attack on maternal instincts or something. Like, what are you talking about?
27: And also, we all know that. We all know. We do?
0: Right. Right.
27: No, we don't. How? Can you tie it together for me? And of course she cannot.
0: That's it for part one of my special interview with Megyn Kelly. Part two next hour on the Joe Pags Show.
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0: always great to have Megyn Kelly on. Go check her out everywhere at Megyn Kelly on YouTube, on podcasts. You could listen to her every day on Sirius XM. Really, really great to break stuff down with her. I hear what she's saying about the media pass, but I think that I softened her up a little bit in that if Trump just didn't say what he said, that because you're mean to me, that's why you're out, that he probably had a much better chance. It's always great to break stuff down with her. We continue on Kamala Harris suddenly reappearing. Is she going to run? Is she not going to run? Why did Politico have a story that almost suggested she not run? And why did Gavin Newsom say that on that fake fishing trip with Jake Tapper that he won't run if she does run? All very interesting. We'll continue that conversation next hour and a lot more. It is 888-941-PAGS. JoePags.com. 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
7: President Trump hosted Chinese President Xi Jinping at the White House for a state dinner Thursday night. The event was also attended by a long list of U.S. tech executives. Media outlets previously banned from the White House reported being denied access to cover Xi's arrival at the official state dinner despite a court order. The president of Iran says he wants to make a deal with the U.S. before the midterm elections. Iranian President Masoud Pezeshkian spoke to reporters at the U.N. on Thursday and said he would like the U.S. to return to the memorandum of understanding that was signed in June before the upcoming elections. Ticketmaster is allowing refunds for anyone who purchased tickets to the Ed Sheeran shows this weekend at Gillette Stadium. The Massachusetts Attorney General's office demanded Ticketmaster make an exception to its refund policy after all of Sheeran's opening acts dropped out in solidarity with fellow opener Macklemore, who was dropped from the tour after advocating for freedom for Palestine on stage. I'm Tammy Trujillo. McDonald's is investing $8.5 billion over the next decade to modernize restaurants, expand technology, and attract more customers. Scott Carr has details.
8: Mickey D's plan includes updated kitchens, more AI, expanded rewards, and new menu items, including chicken bowls, snack wraps, and egg bites. McDonald's says its AI tools will free up employees to focus on customers and food preparation. McDonald's operates more than 46,000 restaurants worldwide and says the changes are aimed at boosting sales and efficiency. I'm Scott Carr.
7: A federal judge has delayed ruling on a proposed settlement involving Paramount's merger with Warner Brothers Discovery and 12 state attorneys general. That's despite expectations the deal was essentially done. On Thursday, a U.S. district judge said she wanted more information from attorneys before deciding whether to approve the settlement. California Attorney General Rob Bonta announced Monday that a deal had been reached, appearing to clear a major hurdle for Paramount Skydance's $111 billion acquisition of Warner Brothers Discovery. But the judge has put that proposed merger on hold. She says she'll issue her ruling in due course. Here's something to sing about. New Yorkers can get free tickets to the Metropolitan Opera. Daria Albinger reports.
9: The cast of La Boheme joining Mayor Mamdani for the kickoff of Opera for All. The partnership between the city and the Metropolitan Opera will provide 70,000 free tickets this season to New Yorkers who have never attended a performance at the Met. The tickets will be distributed through a monthly lottery, which can be found on nyc.gov/opera or on the Met's app. In New York, I'm Daria Albinger.
7: Three out of four Americans report some level of fear and concern regarding AI technology and its growth and development. That's according to a new poll from CNN. The remaining quarter say they feel hope and excitement over AI development. I'm Tammy Trujillo.
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8: President Trump is hosting Chinese President Xi Jinping for a state dinner tonight. This as the U.S. and China extend a trade truce through January 10th. At the dinner, Trump spoke of European explorers discovering the Americas while trying to find a route to China.
12: That quest produced the modern world, this beautiful country, and ultimately the long relationship between the Chinese and the American people that we are celebrating very happily tonight.
8: Trump went on to gift Xi with a statue of a bald eagle. The two leaders plan to visit the National Archives Friday. The White House says access for reporters is back after a judge ordered the Trump administration to temporarily end its ban of a few outlets in favor of CNN, MS Now, and Politico after the outlet sued the administration over the ban. Trump had accused the networks of creating fake news and negative coverage. In a speech before the United Nations in New York today, Israel's prime minister targeted New York City Mayor Zoran Mamdani.
13: Mr. Mamdani, since you were elected mayor of this city, many Jews no longer feel safe in New York.
14: And Benjamin Netanyahu claimed there's a good reason for that.
13: You praise criminals convicted of supporting Hamas. You count as friends people like Hassan Piker.
14: The mayor and others have accused Netanyahu of committing genocide in Gaza. Netanyahu's response?
13: Whether they sit in this hall or in the office of the anti-Semitic mayor of New York, I say this, shame on you. Shame on you for distorting the facts.
14: I'm Sarah Lee Kessler.
8: Another measles death has been added to the CDC's online database. The first fatal case that agency has marked tied to the outbreak this year in the U.S. But this comes after months of criticism from the governor of Pennsylvania, Josh Shapiro, over the CDC's omission of his state's four reported measles-related deaths this year, including two infants. I'm Scott Carr.

0: 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To talk to Joe, call 888-941-PAGS. And now, it's Joe Pags.
1: Great radio stations across the land, glad to have you. Polo's alongside. It is the Joe Pags Show. Get it done for a Thursday. Part two with Megyn Kelly, bottom of this hour. We're going to give you an update on, again, the festivities with the president, welcoming the president of China and his wife to the White House. There was pomp and circumstance, as I've talked about, and I've said that term a few times now, but deal with it. It's what it was. I believe that President Trump wanted to make sure that he put on a great show for President Xi, because President Xi did a pretty good show when Trump was there. Some would say a great show, but I don't know. It just felt very different to me, but it's a very different place. I've been to China. It just is. But here's some more of it. And again, if you're listening, I'm going to try to describe it as we're showing it. But there was a lot of activity for President Xi and his wife just to show this big acceptance and welcome outside the Oval Office and the Rose Garden and so on. What we've got here is people like dressed up as Americans from the 1700s, I'm sure, making another reference to the 250th anniversary.

I mean, they got the wigs and everything, but from the 1700s. In your mind's eye, they're looking straight at the opening to the Oval Office. You've got President Trump and his First Lady, and the right of our view on the left from their view, and then President Xi next to President Trump, and then his wife off to his right, our left. To the left, I guess it's a delegation from China. I can't see their faces. I know that that Vice President J.D. Vance is on the right side, on the Trump-Melania side with his wife. So that goes down. Well, you can see Scott Bessent is always very easy to pick out, but it looks like the cabinet officials are all there with him.

get the picture. Then, of course, President Trump wanted to have a flyover that would be very impressive, and that happened over the White House as well. Stealth bomber out front with other aircraft flanking either side, so five total. Very cool. I would like to have been there for that. Very impressive. You heard Marsha Blackburn last hour. I told you that her quote was that making sure that we're on top of AI and that they're not stealing our identities and making, you know, Americans out of the information that they're getting from us. Technology is a very important piece of this. I got an email from a guy and several emails from a lot of you, but this one stood out. Keep your enemies close. Keep your friends close. Keep your enemies closer, which makes a lot of sense. Is China our enemy? Yeah. It is governmentally. The Chinese people aren't, but the government of China is our enemy. Stealing our property, you know, doing knockoffs. I've been to China. There is a knockoff for everything. They try to sell a knockoff of an iPhone, which is actually Android based, but they're stealing intellectual property from Americans and from everybody around the globe and don't even think twice about it. Yeah, we're just doing it. What are you going to do about it? I mean, everything. From movies to purses to wallets to phones to everything, just right down the line. And it's not okay. But even on top of that, you've also got, you know, a government that will do just about anything to not only steal from us, and I mean militarily, but also to be stronger than us or stronger than we are, and they're not. So it's an interesting, you know, combination. They get along. When President Trump says things like, look, I get along well with President Xi. I get along well with President Putin. I mean, there's nothing wrong with that. He should get along. I get along with the little dictator, the little rocket man in North Korea, Kim Jong-un. So, I mean, that's good. You want our leader to have a good relationship in that you can sit down and have the conversation. And for those who want to argue that Trump should not have a good relationship, well, let me ask you this. Was it good that Gorbachev and Reagan got along? I'll wait. I mean, the answer was very good. Of course that was good. That was smart because it ended up breaking up the Soviet Union. He got rid of the wall between East and West Germany. A lot of people don't even remember that Germany was split into two sides. One the Soviet Union ran, one we sort of ran. Now it's Germany, you know, reunified because of what President Reagan did with Gorbachev. The Iron Curtain was gone. Places like Czechoslovakia got their independence again. Now there's the Czech Republic and Slovakia. So, I mean, you've got a bunch of countries that were part of that Soviet bloc that were just called the Soviet Union that now have their identities back and their cultures back and so on. So it's good to have a good relationship no matter how bad the person is or no matter how much they don't like us or they have a different opinion about how life should go. That's a good thing. So I like what the president did today. If this were only a visual show, I would play more of that pomp and circumstance or more of that ceremony, more of that military, you know, showing. But it just doesn't work that well on radio. Let's talk about Israel Prime Minister Benjamin Netanyahu. At the UN today, and outside the UN, there was a bunch of protesting. I don't know what they're protesting. I don't know if they think they know what they're protesting. You had some famous faces like Susan Sarandon arrested today outside the UN. And the reason why was because they think they know something about the Middle East that the rest of us don't know. They think there is somehow a Palestine. They think that there somehow is a genocide going on. And they're out there protesting Netanyahu to go.

could be seen wearing white T-shirts, which read, "Fund people, not bombs." Comedian and rising actor Caleb Heron, never heard of him, 31, was also seen with the police officers in addition to numerous New York City council members. That's right, those who work with Mayor Mamdani were there. Sex and the City star Cynthia Nixon, 60, was also in attendance at the protest, but the Daily Mail understands that she was not among those who were arrested. The protest began at around noon as the socialist groups joined Jewish Voice for Peace as they blocked traffic near the UN with the aim of calling out Netanyahu's war in Gaza and the ongoing conflict in Iran. It's not Netanyahu's war in Gaza. It's the war that was started by Hamas. Even this reporter is slanted, unbelievably slanted. Without October 7th, you don't have the war in Gaza. Give me a break. Ahead of Netanyahu's visit, New York City Mayor Zoran Mamdani urged his arrest, saying the U.S. should honor a warrant for Netanyahu issued by the International Criminal Court. He's wanted for war crimes and crimes against humanity allegedly committed in Gaza, though the U.S. is not a member of the court and New York City lacks the authority to arrest him. With very, very biased report here by this guy Enriquez. He forgot to mention that President Trump 2 days ago said, or yesterday, whatever it was, said we should leave. Anybody who's in the International Criminal Court should leave. It's a bogus institution. It carries no weight, and they're just making things up. This guy acts like it's actually a real court. It's not. It's a bunch of nut jobs that want to control the world. Well, from that, we go to NBC's report on Netanyahu's address. And this report probably biased as well because it's NBC News. As I said, Israel's Netanyahu takes the UN stage facing global isolation and a fight for its political future. Benjamin Netanyahu isn't scheduled to meet with President Donald Trump or any other U.S. officials and is expected to return to Israel shortly after his speech. This is by Matt Bradley and Corky somebody or other. Out of Tel Aviv, Israel Prime Minister Benjamin Netanyahu pleaded his country's case to the world of the United Nations General Assembly on Thursday, today, before an audience of mostly empty seats. But the audience Netanyahu was really trying to reach was closer to home, Israeli voters, ahead of next month's crucial elections. As Netanyahu stepped up to the lectern, hundreds of diplomats showed their disdain for Israel's bloody crackdown on Palestinians in Gaza by rising from their seats and walking out en masse. Netanyahu responded with similar disdain. If there are any more moral cowards who haven't left the hall, please do so now, he said. Then Netanyahu went on to revisit Hamas's attacks on Israel in October 2023, in which about 1,200 people were killed and which sparked the latest round of fighting. Netanyahu also defended the ongoing war on Iran in existential terms. If we hadn't done it, we'd all be dead, he said. We will continue to defend our state. We'll continue to win because we have no other choice, he said. Netanyahu thanked President Donald Trump for taking Israel's side in what he called a battle against the barbarians. And as expected, he accused New York Mayor Zoran Mamdani of anti-Semitism and cozying up to what he said were his Hamas buddies. You can't silence me, he said, addressing Mamdani. You can't silence the truth. A little bit of a spin on there. Wasn't just a straight story. But I think this is really important. For those who don't understand, for those who really think there's some genocide going on in Gaza and that for some reason the Palestinians had their own state and Israel stole it. Factually true is there was a territory called Palestine. That territory was owned by the Ottoman Empire. When the British Empire beat them in war, they got control of the territory called Palestine. There was no leader of Palestine. There was no government of Palestine. There was a territory that was called Palestine because it's left over from calling it Philistine, although they have no ancestral relationship to the Philistines that used to live there, and they called it Palestina or Philistine because those who created the territory wanted to somehow call it something Jews didn't like because Jews were the enemies of the Philistines back in the day. So there was no Palestine. It wasn't stolen from Palestinians. In fact, in the early 1900s, Jewish people living in that territory were also called Palestinian. So it is not a Muslim thing. It's not an ancestral thing. This is a place that was owned by, depending on who the empire was at the time, was owned by them. And just because it was called Philistine or Palestina or whatever doesn't mean that it was stolen from the Palestinian people. In fact, there is a Palestinian state. It's called Jordan. When they say the West Bank, the East Bank is in Jordan. Before 1967, the Palestinian

Jordanians, quote unquote, the Jordanians, they owned the West Bank. The reason why Israel has the West Bank is that for some reason, Middle Easterners thought that they would take on Israel again. And in 1967, Israel won and said, we're keeping it. Going to keep the West Bank. You had the territory you wanted. You had the borders you wanted before you attacked us again. And every time they've been attacked, they've won. This whole idea that there's a genocide in Gaza is stupid. Israel had Gaza until 2005. They left there and gave it to the Palestinians. You deal with it. In fact, they wanted Egypt to take it. And Egypt said, we don't want Gaza. Because Egypt said, and their leaders have all said over the years, that the Palestinians are a problem. So let them have their own territory. They've gotten it. They own it. And yet still they're fighting against the Israelis. I don't know why. So the idea that somehow they got rid of Palestine, they didn't. That they somehow killed all the Palestinians, they didn't. They somehow, there is no Palestinian state, there is, Jordan. That the Palestinians didn't own Gaza, they did. If Israel wanted Gaza, why did they leave 20 years ago? They should have stayed there. They didn't stay there because they wanted to give them, and they thought that the giving up the land would give them peace. And it didn't. It simply didn't. So what these people are protesting, I don't think they know what they're protesting. They think they know something. McLemore thinks he knows something. They don't know anything. What they're doing is ridiculous. Now, do I want the war to stop in Gaza? Yes. Be done with it now. Rebuild it. Let the people have it who are there, the Palestinians, whatever. Do I want the war to stop in Iran? Of course. Of course, I want it over tomorrow. But you don't just say it's a genocide because I say so. You don't. If it's a, who brings a genocide to people and drops pamphlets and notifications that they should leave because they're going to bomb the area soon? Nobody does that. They just kill you. This is genocide. It's so stupid. 888-941-PAGS. 888-941-7247. JoePags.com. Definitely want your thoughts on this. I'm getting a lot of thoughts on the Chinese president's visit as well. Part two with Megyn Kelly at the bottom. 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

0: fully understand. And by the way, part two with Megyn Kelly coming up at the bottom of the hour. Don't miss a second of that. And I want one email. Oh, Megyn Kelly was mean to Trump in 2015. Look, they've made up. You should get over it now. Enough. But I will never understand how the left and the Israel haters have become so successful. I would actually like to know, because maybe we could use their tactics to be more successful on the conservative right and on the truthful side of things. What they're saying about Gaza, by and large, is not real. What they're saying about the situation in the Middle East, by and large, is not real. Is Netanyahu perfect? No. I'm critical of him when I need to be. And might he be voted out? He might be. There are a lot of liberals. From what I understand, it's 40-50% liberal versus 40-50% conservative. It's almost an even mix there. But almost all of them would like to see Iran not have a nuclear weapon. Almost everybody in Israel certainly doesn't want to be attacked by Hamas and have people dragged, you know, under the fence, raped, killed, maimed, and everything else. So, I mean, we have to find a solution to a long-lasting peace. I don't understand how you have 57 Muslim countries in the world, which is fine if that's what you want, and one Jewish country, and the Jewish country is the bad guy. I find that to be weird. Now, most Muslim countries aren't at all bringing animosity toward Israel in a military, physical, or even through propaganda way. Most just keep to themselves. But the ones that hate Israel really hate them. You know, they will do anything to get rid of Israel. And it's just the weirdest thing to me. Some will say it's a geographical issue. Most know that it's really not. It's really more a religious issue. But at the end of the day, why can't they exist in that little sliver of land? So what is it, like 9 million people, something like 7 million or 9 million? Why are they the greater evil? And how has that side of the issue become so popular with younger people? Are the young people just dumb? Seriously, you don't have to love Israel. You don't have to like Jewish people. I don't care. But you can't say it's okay for them to have one little sliver of land somewhere? They could have kept Gaza. They could have kept all of the West Bank. They don't. I mean, there are this ABC zone, and Jews can't go in some of those zones. So I'm not really sure what it is they want other than the total annihilation of Israel. When you say free Palestine, like the Duke McLemore said, he's literally saying he thinks Palestine should be from the river to the sea, the Jordan River to the Mediterranean Sea. That means there is no Israel. As if Palestine is, or Palestinians are not free where they live. It's just a strange thing that so many people have fallen for the okey-doke. There's a lot to be discussed there, but you can't have that discussion if you're not having an even conversation where both sides are telling at least something close to the truth. 888-941-PAGS, JoePags.com. Megyn Kelly Part 2 coming up.
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3: Theranos founder Elizabeth Holmes has been approved for placement at a halfway house. ABC News reports she'll be transferred in August of 2027. She previously had been living in San Diego with her partner. And some insurance companies in California are starting to offer new homeowners policies again, but the overall shortage remains severe. About 12,000 new policies have been promised under the new state rules, but insurers are also seeking higher rates. That's the latest. I'm Mark Mayfield.
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12: This is a Bloomberg Money Minute. It has been a tough September for the consumer as gasoline prices keep rising and as mortgage rates hit their highest levels in more than 2 years, pulling the collective mood of the nation's home builders to its lowest in 1 year. Today, we get the final September consumer sentiment report from the University of Michigan with a slip from the early September estimate widely forecast. It's a tough moment for sagging consumer spending prospects as we get inside of 3 months till Christmas. As consumers show signs of spending weakness, businesses appear to keep spending away. Also today, we receive the latest look at demand for U.S.-made durable goods. Those are items designed to last at least 3 years, from A to Z, appliances to Zambonis. Recent economic readings, including the trade deficit and regional Fed surveys, point to what economists believe is continued momentum in business demand, suggesting the pace of orders unrelated to the volatile transportation industry remains strong in August. Andrew Rode, Bloomberg Radio.
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0: An amazing daily show. She's number one on the podcast list almost every single day. It is media superstar Megyn Kelly. We continue now with the conversation about Trump, Trumpism, about Ken Paxton, James Tallarico in Texas, and an awful lot more. Now part two with Megyn Kelly on the Joe Pags Show.
14: No. Maybe she could bust out her Venn diagram and walk us through it. But look, whenever she does this kind of thing, I don't know about you, but I'm like, please God, let her run. Let her be. Like, I don't want Gavin Newsom instead of Kamala Harris. I want her. You know how they say, like, he says he's not going to run unless she doesn't. Oh, well, right. I want her. I don't want him. But no, I don't think you. She's going, I don't think she's got a better chance than Gavin Newsom. I guess I'll say that. I don't know whether she's going to run, but I don't think she's got a better chance than Gavin does, because I do think the Democrats are worried about running a woman again. You know, they lost with Hillary, they lost with Kamala, and because they are not self-aware, they think this is because they were women that they lost. They don't realize that we'd be happy to vote for a woman, just not those two. And so I think they're going to be reluctant to give Kamala another go at it, another bite at that apple. And they'll probably go with the white Christian man because they think it's because we're all racist sexists that we didn't vote for those particular two women.
0: Yeah, now, which of course is dumb. Do you think that Gavin Newsom was giving her a very loud signal as he was pretending to fish with Jake Tapper the other day in some stream in Montana? He stands there, if she runs, I won't run. He does this. Was that a code? Look, donors, get her out if you want me.
14: A code not to her, but to the donors. Yes,
0: so that's what
14: absolutely.
0: It was.
14: Absolutely. Great way to reach them all on CNN. He's got Tapper, like maybe 4,000 viewers, and they're all Democrat donors. So great. You've gotten to all of them in one fell swoop. And he's trying to ratchet up the pressure on her to get out. Like, you can't do it. And they're, you know, and then sure enough, we got a piece in Politico right after that. Eight of her aides allegedly saying, I think it was Politico, saying she can't do it. You had eight aides. Five said she's not going to do it. She's not really building the apparatus. Plus, there's a reluctance within the party to try somebody who's already lost.
0: Yeah.
14: And then the other three aides were like, I don't think so, or I'm indifferent. And just one was like, oh, I think she'll run. So the party establishment, you know, I think is basically starting the push to get her out. Like, they'd much prefer him to her. They think he's got a better chance than she does. They see AOC coming up, and the more establishment wing doesn't want her.
0: Right.
14: So they've got to get their candidate. And both of these two are woke warriors, so, like, there's no difference there, except one is a looser and one isn't. You know, he's done pretty well. So I think, yeah, if you had to put money on it, you'd go with him.
0: Can you imagine somebody giving you $2 billion and you not doing whatever it was they wanted you to do? You give me $2 billion and I'll do just about anything on the planet, and I will accomplish it with that kind of funding. She had $2 billion and still is complaining about it's because she's ethnic this or she's a female that, and she does appear to feel entitled to it. You think she's going out there and doing these events on her own? Is there some apparatus that's saying, why don't you go out there and let's see how they feel about you? Because you're right, she sounds half drunk half the time, putting on a different cadence every other time, repeats herself the entire time. Why do you think she is out there? Is this her pushing herself? Because I think you're right. I think the donors don't want her.
14: By the way, go back and listen to her vice presidential debate with JD, her presidential debate with President Donald Trump.
0: Right.
14: Go see if she sounded like this, the one with ABC. She didn't sound like that at all. She sounded like Attorney General Kamala Harris.
0: Yes.
14: She sounded normal. Like, she wasn't doing any sort of weird accent or drawing thing. She's done them all. She was, like, talking like she normally talks. So it's just all an affectation. I do think it's some wing of the party, because let's face it, the base of the Democrat Party is black women. And that's fine. I mean, but, like, the assumption that you then have to be a black woman for them to back you, I think is nonsense. You know, I think they backed Bill Clinton very happily. I think in the end they came behind Joe Biden too. And I think they'd go behind most Democrats who are somewhat normal. The problem with Kamala Harris is, like, that's all she had to appeal to them was her skin color and her lady parts. And, like, that's only going to get you so far. But I do think there is a constituency within the Democrat Party that believes those are the most important things if you want to get elected as a Democrat. And certainly if you want to win a Democrat primary. I think it underestimates black women, first of all. And I think it's just very short-sighted in terms of, like, what actually would resonate in the long term. Like, but Kamala Harris, everyone knows she has no talent. Like, all you have to do is listen to her for 2 minutes to realize she has none of the gifts that their biggest players have, from Michelle Obama to Barack Obama to Bill Clinton, and even Gavin Newsom, though he's very weird. He's very, like, doped up, it looks like, with the hands. It looks like he's had too much Adderall and, like, too much caffeine. And I, like, the guy out on the runway, you know, like, he's very distracting. He's not nearly as smooth as he kind of gets credit for. But he's good looking, and he's got the widow's peak, which, you know, women seem to like.
0: Whatever. Gavin Newsom's such a fraud. It is somebody who's not a fraud, Megyn Kelly. Go check out Megyn everywhere where she is. Her platforms are blowing up. She's number one across the board and number one in my heart for sure. let's talk about the DSA a little bit. The DSA is worrisome. I'm here in Texas, as you know. We met up in San Antonio not long ago. James Tallarico is a scary candidate. First of all, he speaks like Barack Obama. And I think they're all going to this school now to speak like Barack Obama. It's effective for some unfortunate unfortunate reason. Obama was great at it. Everybody else, like John Ossoff in Georgia, they all try to act like that. This guy, Greg Kassar, who's out in front of this ICE shooting
14: Josh
0: now
14: Shapiro.
0: Here in
14: Texas.
0: Right, they all speak that way, and it's so freaking weird. But Tallarico's a real problem because he's lying about his faith. He's lying about just about everything that he's ever said in his recent history, and he's, like, tied with Ken Paxton. So is that a service of Ken Paxton personally being less effective than we would like? As Attorney General, he was very effective. He's a very good Attorney General for Texas. Or is this an affectation of a guy like Tallarico just jumping on every bandwagon over the past 10, 15 years to see what worked for the left and just lie his way into the job? What do you think's going on with the DSA and why they're being so successful so far?
14: I mean, I think the Texas problem is a function of Ken Paxton. It's, you know, by all rights, this guy should be getting creamed. Tallarico, as Trump accurately calls him.
0: Yeah.
14: How can this guy be winning in Texas? Texans, we rely on you to stop people like this from coming to the U.S. Senate. Where are you? You've got to make sure that you go out and vote this guy down. But I think there are a few problems here. I think, like, I actually don't know Ken Paxton at all. I just know what I read about him. And what I read about him is how unpopular he is in the state of Texas, according to the polls.
0: Yeah.
14: There was just a piece out today that, you know, did a little focus group. And it was like, all of them were like, he's a fraud. He's a con man. He's dishonest. He's a cheater. It was like, oh, well, this is not great for our Republican nominee.
0: Yeah.
14: It was known that he was going to have some of these problems, and I think people rolled the dice and said, we don't want the establishment type. Cornyn is all, you know, about his donors, and he's controlled by his donors. We don't want that. But unfortunately, you know, the little lily pad they leaped off onto has got a lot of problems and seems to be sinking as we speak. And Tallarico has the ability to smooth talk when he's in the right setting. And unfortunately, one of the people he's managed to woo is Joe Rogan, who seems to really like him a lot and has some influence, including in Texas, and really seems to be like vouching for this guy. And I'm actually kind of worried that we're going to see this guy Tallarico on Joe Rogan right before the vote to push last minute people over the edge. But, you know, their disdain for Paxton seems to be something they're having trouble getting over. And at a minimum, those people will stay home. You know, like they don't feel motivated to go out and pull the lever for him. So we're in a dangerous position down there. It's not great.
0: I thought it was hilarious how Trump said he doesn't look very good, doesn't speak very well, but he's really good at the job. When he was talking about Ken Paxton at that event a couple of weeks ago. Tallarico is a problem because you're right. Rogan platforms him a lot, and he said that Christianity supports abortion. He said that God is non-binary. He said that he loves the trans kids. There are six genders. That's just the beginning of it. They have undercover video now of his pastor from his so-called Presbyterian church. It can't be, where she's saying this is a church that is not really about religion. What?
14: So and that, I mean, and that they want Donald Trump assassinated,
0: right? And they don't. That doesn't seem to move the polls. It's like a dead heat here in Texas. Let me ask you this: why was Donald Trump able to rise above all of the philandering, all of the Page Six stuff that he literally did, and still people love the guy? Whereas Ken Paxton has a lot of that same baggage, and they're not giving him a pass. What's the difference? One's dynamic, one is not. I mean, is that all it takes?
14: In a word, charm.
0: Okay.
14: Paxton has none of it, from what I've seen. And he doesn't, you know, he can't turn what he's done around into something that, like, you're like, oh, he's a bon vivant, you know, like, oh, this is just who he is.
0: Right.
14: Whereas Trump, always with a wink and a nod, kind of gave you like a little wiggle room on the denials, you know, like enough to say like, well, I don't believe it, but like, he kind of, like with Marla Maples, you know, like next thing you know, you'd be reading about how it was the best sex she ever had, allegedly. And somebody in the background, you know, was allegedly verifying it, you know, named John Miller or whatever his code name was when he was calling the Page Six about himself. Remember, he was acting as a PR person.
0: They literally have an audio tape of him calling in on behalf of him. And then he later said it wasn't him. Like, you could hear it's totally Donald Trump. You know? So he was the master of that. Is that what it is about PR and Ken Paxton's horrible at it?
14: We knew him.
0: Yeah.
14: That's the other thing. Like, nobody knew who Ken Paxton was, really. I mean, since before he got into politics. But, like, Trump had years in New York and then nationwide, is like being this character, this like beloved billionaire who would sort of mouth off and say some really smart and sometimes some really controversial, crazy, fun things. And there was still like an affection for the guy. I don't know. He's like sort of part of the New York landscape and part of the American landscape. And no one cared what happened between Trump and his ex-wives. It was like, whatever. That's like some eccentric billionaire. And then he came on the national stage and started owning it all. Like, he wasn't really owning the marital infidelities, but like, when he's like, yeah, you know, I bought and paid for all these politicians. Sure, I donated to Hillary. Why? How do you think, you know, I understand what she does and how corrupt she is.
0: Right.
14: And owned it and said he was going to sort of be in there exposing these secrets on our behalf now, that he was now going to work for us. All of that worked. Ken Paxton, he never does press. He doesn't do... I can't, like, think of a version of him speaking on camera. And I'm in media. And I'm in right-wing media. So it's like, well, independent, but I'm right-leaning. Where is he? Why doesn't he defend himself? Why is the main thing I know about him that he's a cheater, that he was brought up on charges within the Texas Senate, and then he was exonerated, but like he was in a lot of trouble from his own party, and that Trump thinks he's extremely homely? Like, these are the things I know about him.
0: I've had him on the show a lot of times, but you're right. Ken is not campaigning at all, and I don't get it, because Tallarico is everywhere. The guy's omnipresent. Do you think that they're waiting until the last month? I mean, what are we holding back? First of all, I don't love that you're only attacking Tallarico. Come out. Ken Paxton will win if he says, I sued Google and I won for you. I sued to stop online censorship and I won for you. Wonderful. He did an incredible job on that. He's a great attorney general, and they're not flying that flag at all. They're only going after Tallarico. So, I mean, I don't know what... If you were in that campaign, you wouldn't be, but if you were in there helping him on the campaign, wouldn't you tell him, go hit the street, man, go do something?
14: Not just that. I would have him own up to the marital issues. It's like the Democrats were going to hold on to that Graham Plattner when it was like only three women who accused him of sexual assault.
0: Right.
14: It wasn't until the one like went on the record with the rape claim that they were like, oh, I guess we got to turf him out. So it's like he hasn't been accused of that. Like,
0: right.
14: Marital infidelity. It's not great, but it's, and I realize it's Texas and it's deeply Christian, but it's still like, to your point, they got past it with Trump, but they could probably forgive him for it if he would just be like, I'm so embarrassed, you know, like I'm not proud of this. This is what happened. And the other stuff he was exonerated on, I mean, he should be hitting that more, you know, like, yes, they threw all this stuff at me, but I was found not guilty. And now they're just trying to, you know, hang that around me, but I'm not going to go trans your kid. I'm not going to be chopping off penises of 5-year-old little boys.
0: Right.
14: Right. I'm not in favor of that. Like, this is, we are talking about such an extreme worldview over on the other side, and somehow he's getting away with it. I do think, you know, being sort of blessed by the Joe Rogans of the world. I'm not blaming Joe Rogan. He can like whatever he likes. Just saying, he's a big influence, and especially down in Texas. So I don't know if I were Ken Paxton, and I don't know him. You know him better than I do. If he has any ability whatsoever to charm, he should charm. He should go on. I would interview him, but like, let him try to charm me. I'm charmable. I'm pretty open-minded. I want him to win. But he's got to do something to change this game, because right now it looks like he's losing.
0: Breaking news, Megyn Kelly is charmable. It is Megyn Kelly, the Megyn Kelly Show. Go follow her everywhere. Let me finish with this, and thanks for all the time and the friendship, as always. Are you as concerned as I am? You live more in the online space than I do. I mean, you're also on Sirius, of course, but I'm on terrestrial radio, so I've got a different thing going there. But online, my online presence is something I focus on a lot. I do a lot for online every day. So do you. You do way more than I do. Are you as concerned as I am with the fact that they can misconstrue our words and it sounds like us? They can show a video and it looks like us? This AI takeover of online stuff in the space where we live is really scary, because you can lose somebody with one video, one sentence, one anything, if it's somehow manipulated by somebody with a machine. Are you afraid of that?
14: Yes, I can't stand it. There's an AI video right now of me out there. I don't know what has something to do with Russia. I don't know what it is, but some people DM'd it to me saying, is this actually you? And it's like, no, but how are you going to fight against it? It's like teaspoons in the ocean. You don't even know who came up with it. And it's like, if I went out there and denied all the false things that are said about me every day, I'd be doing nothing else. So generally, I just kind of ignore it and hope that, you know, over time, people realize this stuff is bullshit. I really believe the law has not caught up with the AI abuses that are out there. And I actually do believe we need legislation requiring AI videos to be labeled AI. I really think that's important. People can no longer tell what's real from what's fake. And that's not all right. We are entitled to know. And not only is it necessary for things like this, where people are being misrepresented, especially if your voice is out there in any meaningful way or your image, they can make a convincing AI of you now. But it's important for those of us who want to buy human, you know, who like are in our movies and our TV presenters and whatever, would prefer, if given the choice to exercise with our dollars, a preference for humans over AIs, we probably would. I would. But sometimes, like, it's getting so good, you might not know. So I really think that there needs to be legislation. I'm not usually proposing legislation, but I think there needs to be some saying AI must be labeled AI in all circumstances. And if there's anything out there that's not, the penalty has to be pretty substantial.
0: No, I'm with you 100%. It's a scary thing. I was playing a video game yesterday, and there are ads in the game. And an ad came up, and it sounded just like Dave Ramsey trying to sell me something financially. And it clearly wasn't him. I can still tell a little bit by the audio when it's AI versus real, or even the speech pattern. But it's getting so good that they will take your popularity, use it for their own wealth and their own gain, and you get nothing out of it. So I'm with you about marking it AI, but I think the nefarious players aren't going to mark anything. They're still going to pretend that it's Megyn Kelly. Something has to happen, and I'm against regulation, overregulating as well, but something has to happen to protect people like you and me and to protect our audiences who are being lied to through these things. Megyn, amazing.
14: It's annoying. Go ahead. It's annoying. Even if you're not on television or on the camera, haven't we all been fooled 10,000 times by like, oh my God, that baby seal is so cute. And then your kid is like, that's AI. Like, we have no idea. The older we are, the dumber we are when it comes to discernment here. And I do think we could use an assist. It could just be a tiny little thing with AI in a circle or on the ads with the lady's voice. This voice was manufactured with AI or whatever, with the help of AI. However it needs to happen. And I predict that we will have such a requirement within the next 5 years, because this is just about to explode. It actually hasn't gone full bore, but it's about to, because the technology is getting so much better by the week. Yeah. We tried just for kicks like a year ago to see what would happen if we tried to make my voice AI, like within the company, just to see. And it wasn't there yet. It wasn't very good. And then like 6 months into it, we tried it again and it was perfect. It was scarily perfect.
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3: Iran's president says he wants to make a deal with the U.S. before the midterm elections. Iranian President Masoud Pezeshkian spoke to reporters at the U.N. on Thursday and said he would like the U.S. to return to the Memorandum of Understanding that was signed in June before the upcoming elections. President Trump is recognizing the history between the U.S. and China while hosting Chinese President Xi Jinping at the White House for a state dinner Thursday night. Trump said European explorers first discovered the Americas while trying to discover a route to China.
4: That quest produced the modern world, this beautiful country, and ultimately the long relationship between the Chinese and the American people that we are celebrating very happily tonight.
3: Trump went on to gift Xi a statue of a bald eagle. And the Falcons kicked off week three by beating the Packers 35-14 on Thursday night football from Lambeau Field. The action continues on Sunday with the Dallas Cowboys and the Baltimore Ravens playing the first ever NFL game in Rio de Janeiro. I'm Mark Mayfield.
7: McDonald's is investing $8.5 billion over the next decade to modernize restaurants, expand technology, and attract more customers. Scott Carr has details.
23: Mickey D's plan includes updated kitchens, more AI, expanded rewards, and new menu items, including chicken bowls, snack wraps, and egg bites. McDonald's says its AI tools will free up employees to focus on customers and food preparation. McDonald's operates more than 46,000 restaurants worldwide and says the changes are aimed at boosting sales and efficiency. I'm Scott Carr.
7: A federal judge has delayed ruling on a proposed settlement involving Paramount's merger with Warner Brothers Discovery and 12 state attorneys general. That's despite expectations the deal was essentially done. On Thursday, a U.S. district judge said she wanted more information from attorneys before deciding whether to approve the settlement. California Attorney General Rob Bonta announced Monday that a deal had been reached, appearing to clear a major hurdle for Paramount Skydance's $111 billion acquisition of Warner Brothers Discovery. But the judge has put that proposed merger on hold. She says she'll issue her ruling in due course. Here's something to sing about. New Yorkers can get free tickets to the Metropolitan Opera. Daria Albinger reports.
24: The cast of La Boheme joining Mayor Mamdani for the kickoff of Opera for All. The partnership between the city and the Metropolitan Opera will provide 70,000 free tickets this season to New Yorkers who have never attended a performance at the Met. The tickets will be distributed through a monthly lottery, which can be found on nyc.gov/opera or on the Met's app. In New York, I'm Daria Albinger.
7: Three out of four Americans report some level of fear and concern regarding AI technology and its growth and development. That's according to a new poll from CNN. The remaining quarter say they feel hope and excitement over AI development. I'm Tammy Trujillo.
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3: The president of Iran says he wants to make a deal with the U.S. before the midterm elections. Iranian President Masoud Pezeshkian spoke to reporters at the U.N. on Thursday and said he would like the U.S. to return to the Memorandum of Understanding that was signed in June before the upcoming elections. His comment comes after President Trump told world leaders at the U.N. General Assembly that the U.S. will make a deal with Iran right after the election because it doesn't make any sense for them not to, and claimed they're waiting to see how he does in the midterms. President Trump celebrating the long history shared between the U.S. and China. While hosting Chinese President Xi Jinping at the White House for a state dinner on Thursday night, Trump said European explorers first discovered the Americas while trying to discover a route to China.
4: That quest produced the modern world, this beautiful country, and ultimately the long relationship between the Chinese and the American people that we are celebrating very happily tonight.
3: Trump went on to gift Xi a statue of a bald eagle. Last night's dinner was also attended by U.S. tech executives. Israeli Prime Minister Benjamin Netanyahu is speaking out against those who walked out on him at the UN General Assembly on Thursday. Several delegations got up and left as Netanyahu began his speech.
1: If there are any other moral cowards who haven't yet left this hall, please do so now.
3: Netanyahu called it ironic that Israel's actions against Iran helped protect many of the countries whose delegations walked out. His UN speech also came following a war of words with New York City Mayor Zohran Mamdani, who called Netanyahu an architect of genocide of the Palestinians. A federal judge has delayed a ruling on a proposed settlement involving Paramount's merger with Warner Brothers Discovery and 12 states' attorneys general. That's despite expectations that the deal was essentially done. On Thursday, the judge said she wanted more information from attorneys before deciding whether to approve the settlement. And the Falcons kicked off week three by spoiling the Packers' home opener with a 35-14 victory on Thursday Night Football from Lambeau Field. I'm Mark Mayfield.

0: 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And now, it's Joe Pags.
1: Great radio stations across the land. Sam is out. Polo's alongside. It is the Joe Pags Show. Thanks a lot for stopping by. There's a lot going on. Bottom of this hour is going to be U.S. Representative District 15 Republican. Great state of Texas, Monica Dela Cruz. We're going to talk about the ICE stuff. And by ICE stuff, I mean Immigration Customs Enforcement being accused of killing people and so on and shooting people just because they feel like it. Many on the left, like Greg Kassar and Joaquin Castro and others, would suggest Rashida Tlaib today, would suggest that they're just out here killing people. ICE just out here killing people because they feel like it. Well, that's not what's going on. In fact, Rashida Tlaib, and I did a short video on this earlier, she is the representative out of Michigan. Don't know why. Michigan, I love you, girl. Love. But what the hell are you doing electing somebody like Rashida Tlaib? Well, we can't help it, blah, blah, blah. That district is this. Shut up. Move back into the district and take it back. And stop letting people like this pretend they represent you. She doesn't represent most Americans, doesn't represent most Michiganders, and I'm not really sure why she's there. But today, she posts something over on X about how ICE killed another innocent man. This guy was just on the way to work. And this time, it's in Michigan. Let me actually bring it up, because I don't want to just... You can go and check out that actual video that I posted on X, on Instagram, all over the place. But let me pull it up so those of you who are watching can also see it. This is the actual tweet, or the post, by Congresswoman Rashida Tlaib. ICE killed another man. His name is Mario David Coronado Juarez. Mario lived and worked in Michigan for 7 years as a construction worker, sending money home to his kids in Guatemala. ICE pursued him in an unmarked car, causing a fatal car crash. These killings have to stop. Hashtag abolish ICE. Polo, you hear that story just on its surface, and I'm not asking you to take my side or her side. Do you think ICE killed this guy?
2: I mean, from the way the story says it, yes.
1: Yeah. Okay, so you would walk away, rightfully so. She literally says, ICE killed another man. I mean, that's, there you go. She said it. Here's the real story. At least the alternative view from DHS. ICE ran the license plate. The car is registered to a criminal illegal alien. That means somebody who's here illegally, but they committed other crimes on top of it. That guy, that criminal, is not the guy that was driving the car. This guy driving the car saw lights and sirens, according to DHS, and instead of pulling over, tore ass, took off. Goodbye. ICE says, because it got so dangerous in a neighborhood, they stopped the pursuit. And then half a mile up, they saw a plume of smoke. When they got there, the guy had run off the road into a tree. He was dead, and the car was on fire. Paula, do you think ICE, if ICE's story is the only one that you heard, do you think they killed him?
2: I mean, from what you just said, I would say no.
1: Okay, so see, that's the problem that we have. Rashida Tlaib said ICE killed another man. No matter who you are, if the guy he ran off the road, wasn't pushed off the road by ICE, wasn't shot by ICE, they could not have killed him. His driving killed him, according to what DHS is saying. Now, the truth usually is in the middle somewhere, but what she said is so incendiary and so disgusting. Because you would also think, here's a guy from Guatemala, has been here 7 years, and is just working construction to provide for his family, his children, in Guatemala. Couple of things here. I'm the father of five. I talk about it all the time. Very proud of that. I would never, if I had children to support, go three or four countries away in the northern part of the country in Michigan. This was in Grand Rapids, Michigan, where I heard on Wood every night. WOOD. Love the station, by the way. John, thank you. Appreciate John Ilk. This guy ends up dead several countries away from his kids. He's allegedly here for 7 years, so I guess he's not seeing his kids. He's just sending them money. DHS tells us who he really is. He's a guy who came here illegally in 2000. Actually, he was deported in 2021. That's 5 years ago. He came back across the border illegally, that's a felony if you come back after being deported. So he has not been here for 7 straight years. He was deported sometime in between. He's allegedly supporting his kids in Guatemala by living here 7 years straight. And he's dead because he ran the car off the road, according to ICE and DHS, not because ICE or DHS wanted to pull him over. A couple of things are important. There's no way what Rashida Tlaib said is true. That we now know. They didn't kill him. So that just isn't possible. They would have to actually have done something to cause his death. Nobody argues that the accident caused his death. Nobody argues that he was the only person in the car and he was the one driving. But let's use some common sense. He's in a car that's owned by somebody or registered to somebody who is allegedly a criminal alien in the United States. Again, what that means is broke the law to get here, broke more laws while here. Don't know what those laws are, but whatever. This isn't that guy. But this guy knows he's here illegally. This guy knows that he was deported once. This guy knows he's now going to be facing more charges and will be deported again if he's caught and he takes off. I think it's reasonable to say that's one possible scenario. What isn't a possible scenario is what Rashida Tlaib said. You know why I know that? Because even those on the far left aren't glomming onto this like ICE killed this guy. Only this nutjob is. And maybe more will jump on it as well. But again, if what ICE says is true, or what DHS, it's not even ICE, it's DHS, the overseeing. Even if what they say is true, what she says here is disgusting. This is from her official government account, which boggles my mind. So just like with the guy in North Austin, you've got another case now where people are saying things that they want you to believe. Greg Kassar is either a liar or he's really stupid. It's one of the two. I did invite him on X to come on my show. He never will because he'd have to answer real questions. Greg, did this guy run from

0: clearly the first line is a lie. ICE didn't kill a guy. She's completely immune to any sort of trouble because of that. If you and I go and lie under oath, if I say something right now on my show that is factually untrue about somebody else, I will be sued and I'll be broke.
1: Right. If you don't say alleged or allegedly. Right.
0: Yes.
1: So I don't think that's right. I mean, I think there should be something that should get changed with that.
0: I could not disagree with you. It's a problem because we're agreeing, because I think you like to contradict me sometimes, right. And it's a fun conversation. But that's a valid question, because what she said, had you not heard me say what I said, you and millions of people watching or listening to this would have believed her. Oh, my God, I just killed somebody else. It's crazy.
1: And I honestly feel like that kind of goes back to when they've said stuff about the president that wasn't true and they don't get in trouble for. I feel that if they didn't have that little safeguard there,
0: yes,
1: maybe they wouldn't say some of the stuff that they say.
0: Of course.
1: So I don't know. Maybe he should look into it. I mean, maybe something could be done. I don't know. It just seems like that's why I'm not a fan of politics, because I just feel that they get to do whatever they want, but we can't. And there's nothing that can ever happen to them. And nobody ever gets in trouble. It just always seems like that to me, that nobody ever gets into any trouble.
0: Eventually they do, and I can only give you a couple of examples. Swalwell is out because he was a piece of garbage. Menendez is out because he was a piece of garbage.
1: But it takes
0: like everything. You've got to have like solid gold bars from Saudi Arabia, you know, hiding in your bags to change how you vote on legislation to ever be found guilty of anything. And Swalwell isn't even in handcuffs. He just doesn't have a job there anymore. So you're right, but the speech and debate clause was put in by people who work there. And they're not going to get rid of it because it protects people who work there. It's so outlandish, but unfortunately, it's true. And could the president do it? I'll bet Trump would love to do it. You know why he can't? Because if he does, then he's a dictator. How dare he tell us what we can and can't say in the House of Representatives or in the United States Senate? That's Article 2, and he's that's Article 1, and he's Article 2. He doesn't have that power over us. You see the dumb argument, right?
1: Oh, for sure. I mean, I wish there was like a censure or I don't know, an impeachment type of thing that could happen. I mean, something.
0: They could. No. Listen, the House of Representatives can expel somebody. They expelled George Santos. They could totally expel somebody. But he was launched out by his own party. The Democrat Party will never get rid of Rashida Tlaib. If they try to make a vote right now to censure her, they might be able to get a censure done. Well, that's just like a, hey, you are a bad person in your report card. But that doesn't get her out of the job. She doesn't have any other punishment. And even the Republicans who are in charge right now don't have a set big enough to get rid of a Rashida Tlaib or an Ilhan Omar, who say hateful things toward the country every day as they're representing the country. You're right. I cannot agree with you more than I agree with you, but there's nothing we can do about it unless we have people who run and say, you know, if you elect me, I'll get rid of the speech and debate clause. If you elect me, I'll make sure that people are held to account if they lie on their social media or in their official capacity. Because Rashida Tlaib did not write this from her Rashida Tlaib account, which is just the person running for an office, because then she could be in trouble. She wrote this from her governmental account, which I think gives her the cover that she wanted. That's the difference.
1: It reminds me of like those like movies that I see where there's these criminals that do all this stuff and then they're like, well, I have diplomatic immunity, so you can't right. do anything to me. Like it just feels like that's what that is.
0: Yep.
1: And they know the line that they can't cross.
0: Right.
1: So they do everything they can all the way up to like that edge because they know that nothing's going to happen to them.
0: 100%. It's almost exactly the same, except these diplomats actually work here and live here. But you're right. Diplomatic immunity, that's something, and it's not just in movies. It's a real thing. Obviously, yeah. You know that, where people can say, well, I'm a diplomat from this country, and when I'm in my consulate or when I'm in my embassy, this is as if it's my country's land. And we can't take that away from them, because then when we're over in, you know, BFE, then we get to say the same thing. No, this is American soil. You can't do anything to me here. It's all so screwed up, but it's always, always, weighted toward the people who want to get away with it all. And we can't do that ourselves, but they can certainly do that. And I think it's a privilege that should be taken away. I think you make a great point. You know what? Next time I have a representative on, and I've already done the interview with Monica Dela Cruz, so I can't with her, but next time I have somebody on, maybe from the Judiciary Committee, which would see the laws and so on, I'm going to ask, why can't you get rid of that? Why couldn't Rashida Tlaib say this? Why can't

0: can Ilhan Omar say from her official capacity, I'm in Congress to do the work of the Somalian people? I mean, how is that possible in the United States of America? I think you make a great point. 888-941-PAGS, 888-941-7247, joepags.com. Definitely want to hear from you. Monica Dela Cruz, District 15 Republican, great state of Texas, will be on at the bottom of the hour. Don't miss that. It's a very important district for the midterms coming up. And we do talk about ICE. She's in a very heavily Hispanic South Texas district, and the people who live there do have a say in how she feels about the ICE enforcement and so on. So make sure you keep it here for that. Meantime, I'm going to tell you about your privacy and how to keep it private, how to keep your name, your kid's name, your wife's name, your husband's name, your family's name off of these data broker sites. These sites go out and aggregate all your information. They sent me, Incogni did, they sent me a packet. Actually, it was a PDF file. And in that, it was all the addresses I've had in the past 20 years, had all the phone numbers I've had, all the cars we've driven, what companies we do business with. 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Get that done right now. You'll be glad you did. We're back after this in the Joe Pag Show. Stay here.
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0: out today and less than an hour ago. Now the headline is MS Now, CNN, and Politico regain White House access after judge orders press passes restored. Remember, he ordered that, and then this morning the press passes were taken away from them, and now suddenly they have them again. It's all very weird to me. Let me give you the very latest update. This is from MS Now, so it could be fake. MS Now, CNN, and Politico regain White House access after judge orders press passes restored, but hours after access was restored, MS Now and CNN journalists were blocked from covering a Thursday night event with President Xi Jinping at the White House's North Portico. So, do they have them or not? Written by Sidney Carruth and Fallon Gallagher, and again, they could be making it up, don't know. Under a federal judge's order, the Trump administration restored White House access Thursday to journalists from MS Now, CNN, and Politico, who had their press passes revoked after President Donald Trump criticized the outlet's coverage. After hours after regaining access, MS Now White House reporter Laura Barron Lopez was denied entry Thursday evening to the arrival ceremony on the portico ahead of the White House state dinner for Chinese President Xi Jinping. MS Now had requested credentials for the event but never received a response. A CNN producer and correspondent were also denied access. When Barron Lopez asked why she was being turned away, a White House staffer told her to talk to Stephen, seemingly referring to White House Communications Director Stephen Chung. The exclusion followed a chaotic day. U.S. District Judge Timothy Kelly ordered the Trump administration early Thursday to temporarily restore White House access to journalists from the three national news organizations as litigation on the matter continues. Despite that overnight ruling, Barron Lopez and an MS Now producer were denied access and had their passes confiscated when they first attempted to enter early Thursday. While another MS Now producer was granted access, Politico said at least one of its reporters was blocked. CNN said some of its staff was denied access, but at least one was allowed in. MS Now, CNN, and Politico filed a notice, blah, blah, blah, blah, blah, blah, blah, blah, blah. Do they have them or not? Because as I'm looking at this story, this Laura Barron Lopez appears to be on the White House property. I mean, I'm looking at it, and there she is. She appears to be on White House property. Behind her is the White House. So, I mean, I'm going to back it up a little bit. Yeah, she's literally standing in front of the White House. I don't know what the hell she's talking about. I don't get it. But I know that I learned a lot from Megyn Kelly earlier. Hopefully you heard that interview where Megyn said, had Trump not said what he said, he might be fine. His lawyers have a better chance. But the fact that he said, I'm barring you because of how you report on me, the content of the press, that's an issue. Had he just said, listen, we have to get rid of three press passes and you are the three ones, I don't have a really, really good excuse other than we don't have enough room. Or we're going to make room for others. We appreciate you guys coming here and covering it as you had. Take care. Maybe we'll restore it sometime down the line. But the fact that he says, because of the content, because of what you're saying about me, because of how you're covering me, he's right, by the way. Their coverage has been well over 90% negative on Trump. But the fact that he said that does matter. I don't think it should, but Megyn as a lawyer says it does. Makes his lawyer's job that much harder to try to support him. When he says, I'm doing it because of how you're reporting, how you're covering. Had he just not said that, he might have been in the clear. It's all very odd. 888-941-PAGS, 888-941-7247, joepags.com. Scroll down, click on contact. When we come back, Representative Monica Dela Cruz. Keep it here.
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3: Theranos founder Elizabeth Holmes has been approved for placement at a halfway house. ABC News reports she'll be transferred in August of 2027. She previously had been living in San Diego with her partner. And some insurance companies in California are starting to offer new homeowners policies again, but the overall shortage remains severe. About 12,000 new policies have been promised under the new state rules, but insurers are also seeking higher rates. That's the latest. I'm Mark Mayfield.
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12: This is a Bloomberg Money Minute. President Trump's economic advisors are analyzing the ramifications of a potential short-term ban on diesel exports. Energy experts say diesel prices could dip at first, but rising inventories could force American producers and refiners to cut output, ultimately leading to higher costs. Checking on the markets, U.S. and Iranian negotiators are exploring a phased deal that would see Tehran reopen the Strait of Hormuz. Traders watching these developments. S&P futures are up 21 points, Dow futures rising 130. Yesterday, the S&P 500 closed little changed under pressure from inflation worries. And Pepsi is raising prices on some of its biggest snack brands just months after cutting them to win back shoppers. Sources tell us the cost of grocery store bags of Doritos, Ruffles, and Sun Chips could rise in line with inflation by early next year. Pepsi is also raising prices this week on some dips, including certain sizes of Tostitos salsa. Courtney Donahoe, Bloomberg Radio.
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0: Obviously, a big story out of North Austin, Texas, was the shooting of a guy who was, they say, running away from ICE. They were trying to pull him over. When he found out that they were ICE, the DHS says that he ran. Why was he pulled over to begin with? What about enforcement with a guy like that who's being called a DoorDash dad? Then we have a case out of Michigan that Rashida Tlaib is talking about, as if ICE somehow made a guy run into a tree. He unfortunately ended up dying. What's going on with ICE enforcement? Are you okay with it? Well, let me ask Representative Monica Dela Cruz. She is District 15 Republican, great state of Texas, friend of ours. Good to see you again, Monica. How are you?
14: Good to see you. Great.
0: Let's talk about the ICE enforcement. We know that the laws were passed by the Congress. You weren't there when it happened. It was in the 90s, the latest bunch of laws. ICE is the organization that is to enforce these laws, but some people are very unhappy about how they're enforcing it. I don't know. I'll be honest with you. I don't know where you are on how ICE is doing its job. Can you give me an overview? If you want to talk specifically about Austin, we can. If you want to talk about Michigan, we can. Or just an overview on how ICE is doing the job. Where are you on that?
14: Well, look, we have to remember where we came from, and that was under the Biden administration where there was chaos here at the border. And I represent South Texas, where we do not want to go back to that chaos. In fact, here in South Texas, what we believe is that we can have a secure border and common sense enforcement policies. And look, Joe, I have been very direct with the White House, with leadership, that enforcement policy should be focused on the criminals and on the cartels that are terrorizing our communities. They should not be on hardworking immigrants that are navigating the immigration process. Look, we both know that the immigration process is complex and it is tedious, and we want to make sure that any enforcement is focused on the criminals. That's what my position has always been from day one, and I'm going to keep being the voice of South Texas and really the voice of common sense.
0: You know that I live in the San Antonio area, South Central Texas, and it's a predominantly Hispanic state now. And where I live, where you live, and where you represent, predominantly Hispanic, which is great. They wanted the border closed. Your constituency wanted the border closed, and we've achieved that. At the same time, I get what you're talking about. If Biden looked at somebody who wanted to immigrate here and said, hey, use CBP 1, even though that was really the wrong way to use parole, and then let them in, now they've got to navigate. They were told you can come, then they were told that you can't come. I am empathetic to that. But the case in Austin, this guy was here illegally, had the process, missed his court date, whatever the hell he did, ended up not getting asylum, and there's a final order of removal. What do you do with a guy like that? I'm with you. Let's get the cartels. Let's get the murderers. Let's get the rapists. Let's get the bad guys. But at the same time, if you're an immigrant, whether it's from my grandfather's home country, Italy, or from Mexico or anywhere else in between, if you've got a final order of removal and you're out there driving DoorDash and you've got no work authority anymore, you should go, shouldn't you?
14: Look, we want everybody to follow the immigration process. It's complex, as I mentioned before, but it is the law of the land. And I suggest the people who are here as immigrants follow the law of the land.
0: Yes.
14: That's the way Congress intended it to be. And that's what our ICE officials, DHS, is following. They are following the directives of Congress. Ultimately, it's up to Congress, men and women like me. If we want to see change in immigration policy, then we've got to advocate and we've got to write the legislation to change the law. Yeah. That's the bottom line here. And I think that's what you're saying, is that people who are here illegally must follow the law. Whether you're here in this country, because we know that if we went to Italy or any other country, they would expect us to do the same in their countries.
0: No, 100%. I do think that we agree, although there might be just a little bit of vagueness in between our positions, and we don't have to fully agree on everything. The guy in Austin had his opportunity. He had the ability to go through the process, and he messed it up somehow. And now he had a final order of removal, and he lost his work authorization last year. But let's look at the case out of Michigan. And I don't know if you saw what Rashida Tlaib posted today, but she said that ICE killed another immigrant. And that didn't happen at all. DHS says that they identified the car to be owned by somebody who is a known criminal. Like, he came here and committed crimes. This guy wasn't the guy, but he was driving the guy's car. The guy that they were trying to stop had been deported in 2021. He came back, and you know that's a felony if you come back after being deported, and he was here from Guatemala for 7 years. So ICE says they try to pull him over, and instead of having a high-speed chase through a neighborhood, they backed off. Then they said a half a mile down the road, they see smoke. The guy crashed into a tree and unfortunately died. Why are people like Rashida Tlaib and Greg Kassar and Joaquin Castro, why are they constantly acting as if ICE is trying to kill people, when if you look at the details of each individual case, you and I would agree ICE is not doing anything wrong in those two cases? review and we take a look and maybe they did. Why are other people in Congress telling lies, in other words, about what you and I know to be true?
14: Look at the names that you just mentioned. Tlaib, Greg Kassar, AOC. Those are all the people in the Democrat Socialist Party.
0: Yes.
14: They are not patriots. They are communist socialists wanting to bring those ideals that we already know don't work to America. And they will say and do whatever it takes to push the narrative that DHS is doing something wrong, when in fact, they do not look at what the person actually did that was illegal. So you and I are both talking as patriots, law-abiding citizens that want to stand for freedom and the American way. Greg Kassar and Tlaib, they are socialists that are not for this country, but instead advocating the ideals that don't align with our Christian values right here in America. That's why it's so important that I get reelected and that congressmen who are God-fearing, that love this country, get elected this November. We need every one of your listeners to go to the poll in the midterms, because right now it is Monica De La Cruz, a results-oriented leader, versus a Democrat socialist like Bobby Pulido, my opponent. We don't need any more of those people in Congress. We need hardworking leaders like myself in Congress.
0: You know, you can be conservative, you can love the country and still be okay with immigration as long as it's done legally, and I think that we align on that. This Bobby Pulido guy is very interesting to me because he's some music guy or something. I'd never heard of him before, but he's some music guy, but there are really, really bad allegations against him from his past. So I, because I'm in media and I've got 15 stations in Texas and 170 around the country, every day, Bobby Pulido sucks. Bobby Pulido's great. I mean, I don't know why they're doing that. What I do know is that I think you've done a very good job in your position. What is the one major difference, and forget his past, people can go and research him. There are all sorts of tawdry allegations against Bobby Pulido. But just politically speaking, what he would do in that district compared to you, what's the biggest difference? That he just doesn't like the country? Is that what he's saying?
14: Well, I can tell you what the difference is. I'm a working mother of two beautiful children born and raised right here in South Texas. I know what it's like to struggle. I put myself through school. I am a small business owner that started my business from scratch. I understand the listeners listening today what it's like to stress about making the payroll at the end of the week. I'm also a results oriented leader that has brought real economic relief down here to our South Texas economy. I have created jobs in this area. I protected Social Security and Medicare. And you know what? At the end of the day, I bring home results to South Texas that make a real difference. Now, you asked about my opponent. He is a Silver Spoon celebrity that has a very questionable past. You use the word interesting. I'm going to use the word disturbing.
0: Okay.
14: His best friend of decades, Joe, was a sex offender, child sex molester, that he took into our communities, into our middle school, exposing many, many children to this awful man. And what did Bobby Pulido do? He bailed him out of jail. And what happened after that is he went on to molest more children in our neighborhood.
0: Wow.
14: The difference could not be clearer. Bobby Pulido stands with criminals and child molesters. I stand up for working Americans, hardworking South Texans. So I know that come November, that South Texas is going to reelect me because they know that they're getting a fighter in Washington, D.C., a hard worker in Washington, D.C., and I work as hard as they do right here in South Texas.
0: DelaCruz.House.gov. What is the campaign website? Do you have it?
14: Yes, it is MonicaForCongress.us.
0: And is it the number four?
14: No, for F-O-R.
0: Okay, Monica4Congress.us. Go and support her candidacy. Let's talk about the cost of stuff. People on the left have convinced the American people that the economy is really, really bad. The economy is exponentially better now than it was under Biden. We know that. I mean, eggs are down 3,000% or something. It's so stupid. And the whole campaign promise in 2024 was to bring down the cost of eggs. But the economy isn't as good as it could be because of the Iran war and because of some other factors as well. How do we disabuse people who are listening to the Bobby Politos of the world and these other idiots that I mentioned, my word, not yours, that the economy is not as bad as we're pretending it is? Unemployment is way down. People are bringing manufacturing jobs back in. How is the economy in South Texas? Do they realize that it's better than it was under Biden just a couple of years ago?
14: I think that is one of the things that I'm going out to each community, shaking hands and reminding people where we came from. Because, as you said, under the Biden administration, we had historic inflation rates. We had government regulation that was killing our small businesses in San Antonio all the way down to Brownsville, Texas. And many, very sadly, many small business owners had to close down their businesses. Look, people are hurting. And as I go through the community, I hear it over and over again. But Republicans had a lot of work to do. And in 2 years, we rolled up our sleeves. We passed the working families tax cut that put no tax on tips for the waitress down the street, no tax on overtime for our law enforcement officers that are keeping our community safe. Right. No tax on Social Security checks, where many of our elderly depend so much on this check. In addition to that, we passed the 21st Century Road to Housing Act, which brings down regulation to make housing more affordable. Look, there's still work to do. Let's be honest with that. But we have started that road, and we had to undo many of the tragic regulation that has brought American businesses down and hurt our working families. But, Joe, we're just getting started. And after this election, we're going to roll up our sleeves once again, and we're going to keep fulfilling the promises made to the American people.
0: U.S. Representative, District 15, Republican, the great state of Texas, Monica Dela Cruz. Appreciate the time and the access. Go in and support Monica, monica4congress.us. Go and do that right now. When it comes to the Iran war, you supported the president finishing the job. You did not say the War Powers Act says bring everybody back. What's the future of that? Do you have a better handle on it than we do outside of Congress? In Congress, do you know what the objective is and when this thing might end? That's dragging our economy a lot, too, because of the price of gas. Where are you on that? I want them to finish the job and do it quickly.
14: First and foremost, I support our brave men and women in uniform defending our country and our American citizens.
0: Right.
14: As I go and talk to people all across my community, they tell me the same thing, that they understand that Iran cannot have a nuclear weapon. That would be detrimental to the security of America. And so we need to make sure that Iran does not have that nuclear weapon. Right. However, when I speak to people on the streets or at the grocery store, they say the same thing. And that is, we don't want an endless war. We need to put it to an end, and we need to open up the straits so that we can have more energy coming through America. So we want to see this end, and we want to see it end quickly, and we want peace in the Middle East through strength. And it is time for America to show that strength.
0: Yeah, and I agree with you wholeheartedly on what you said there. We want it to be done quickly. I think the left, as much as they complain about the war in Iran, they want it to continue through the midterms because they're campaigning on it, which is stupid. You're campaigning against us having peace and stability on the globe. It's Monica Dela Cruz. Last question. I know that in 1944, there was a water treaty that we did with Mexico. Specific to your district, the people, the farmers on our side of the border have been, for lack of a better term, screwed on that deal for a long time. Are they getting some relief now? Is the water that we're owed in that treaty coming our way?
14: So since 1944, the Mexican government has not complied with the treaty. And this has been devastating for our South Texas farmers. In fact, the sugarcane industry had to close down. It was a loss of 500 jobs and millions upon millions of economic impact right here in South Texas. That being said, when I was elected, I said, no more. This will not happen under my leadership. And so I got to work, and and held the Mexican government accountable by not only passing legislation that held them accountable, but making sure that it was in our appropriations. When I spoke with the president in the White House, that was my ask. Right. We need our water. And guess what? The president, his administration, I went to work, and I'm very proud to tell you that we brought $280 million to help save the farms right here in South Texas. And for the first time in decades, the Mexican government has complied and delivered the annual amount of water that they owe us. This is the first time, and it's only been done through my leadership. And I also want to tell you something else that's been an accomplishment under my leadership since I took office. Unemployment is down 20%.
0: Oh, wow.
14: Since I became the congresswoman here in Hidalgo County, since I became the congressman in 2023. That's real results for real people. And I think that as people go to the ballot, they know what to expect from me. They can expect a workhorse in Washington, D.C., and not a show horse like my opponent.
0: It is Monica Dela Cruz, District 15, Republican, great state of Texas, running for re-election. I hope she wins. Last question, maybe 30 seconds. How big is the fear on our side, on the conservative side in Washington, that the House and or Senate could be going? Do you feel good and optimistic about the midterm?
14: I'm completely focused on my race, and I can tell you this. I know that we are going to win Texas 15, and we are going to keep the House majority because we are going to win Texas 15. But with all your listeners out there, I encourage them to go to my website, monicaforcongress.us, and donate, because the DCCC is after me. I am the only Republican incumbent that is being targeted this cycle.
0: Wow.
14: They know that if they win my seat, that they will gain control of the House. And that's how important Texas 15 is to holding the House.
0: MonicaForCongress.us. Go and support the candidacy. Monica, always appreciate you coming on, your friendship, and the hard work you do for South Texas. Let's do it again soon.
14: Thank you.
0: I appreciate you. We're back after this. Stay right here.
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5: 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The next episode of Pags and Mullen up and running. We break down all the hot topics of the week with our good friend Aaron Mullen from Down Under. Got to go for now, though. That's Polo. I'm Joe. We're back tomorrow. Have a good night.
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18: Iran's president says he wants to make a deal with the U.S. before the midterm elections. Iranian President Masoud Pezeshkian spoke to reporters at the U.N. on Thursday and said he would like the U.S. to return to the Memorandum of Understanding that was signed in June before the upcoming elections. President Trump is recognizing the history between the U.S. and China while hosting Chinese President Xi Jinping at the White House for a state dinner Thursday night. Trump said European explorers first discovered the Americas while trying to discover a route to China.
19: That quest produced the modern world, this beautiful country, and ultimately the long relationship between the Chinese and the American people that we are celebrating very happily tonight.
18: Trump went on to gift Xi a statue of a bald eagle. And the Falcons kicked off week three by beating the Packers 35-14 on Thursday night football from Lambeau Field. The action continues on Sunday with the Dallas Cowboys and the Baltimore Ravens playing the first ever NFL game in Rio de Janeiro. I'm Mark Mayfield.
20: McDonald's is investing $8.5 billion over the next decade to modernize restaurants, expand technology, and attract more customers. Scott Carr has details.
21: Mickey D's plan includes updated kitchens, more AI, expanded rewards, and new menu items, including chicken bowls, snack wraps, and egg bites. McDonald's says its AI tools will free up employees to focus on customers and food preparation. McDonald's operates more than 46,000 restaurants worldwide and says the changes are aimed at boosting sales and efficiency. I'm Scott Carr.
20: A federal judge has delayed ruling on a proposed settlement involving Paramount's merger with Warner Brothers Discovery and 12 state attorneys general. That's despite expectations the deal was essentially done. On Thursday, a U.S. district judge said she wanted more information from attorneys before deciding whether to approve the settlement. California Attorney General Rob Bonta announced Monday that a deal had been reached, appearing to clear a major hurdle for Paramount Skydance's $111 billion acquisition of Warner Brothers Discovery. But the judge has put that proposed merger on hold. She says she'll issue her ruling in due course. Here's something to sing about. New Yorkers can get free tickets to the Metropolitan Opera. Daria Albinger reports.
22: The cast of La Boheme joining Mayor Mamdani for the kickoff of Opera for All. The partnership between the city and the Metropolitan Opera will provide 70,000 free tickets this season to New Yorkers who have never attended a performance at the Met. The tickets will be distributed through a monthly lottery, which can be found on nyc.gov/opera or on the Met's app. In New York, I'm Daria Albinger.
20: Three out of four Americans report some level of fear and concern regarding AI technology and its growth and development. That's according to a new poll from CNN. The remaining quarter say they feel hope and excitement over AI development. I'm Tammy Trujillo.
0: This is a Bloomberg Money Minute. Costco has gained ground with competitive prices, large pack sizes, and items that are hard to find elsewhere. The warehouse giant reported quarterly earnings that topped Wall Street estimates. At the same time, paid memberships rose less than expected in the period. Costco's gas and travel businesses performed well, with one customer booking a 154-night cruise for more than $218,000. Checking on your money, energy prices remain a key driver for traders. This morning, oil is moving lower with the global price of crude at $104 a barrel, which is supporting stocks. S&P futures are rising 21 points, Dow futures gaining 135. And Anthropic has signed an $11.6 billion seven-year contract with Akamai for computing power. This contract is the largest deal in Akamai's history. Anthropic has seen demand for its Claude software soar in recent months, with customers flocking to its tools. Courtney Donahoe, Bloomberg Radio.
18: The president of Iran says he wants to make a deal with the U.S. before the midterm elections. Iranian President Masoud Pezeshkian spoke to reporters at the U.N. on Thursday and said he would like the U.S. to return to the Memorandum of Understanding that was signed in June before the upcoming elections. His comment comes after President Trump told world leaders at the U.N. General Assembly that the U.S. will make a deal with Iran right after the election because it doesn't make any sense for them not to, and claimed they're waiting to see how he does in the midterms. President Trump celebrating the long history shared between the U.S. and China. While hosting Chinese President Xi Jinping at the White House for a state dinner on Thursday night, Trump said European explorers first discovered the Americas while trying to discover a route to China.
19: That quest produced the modern world, this beautiful country, and ultimately the long relationship between the Chinese and the American people that we are celebrating very happily tonight.
18: Trump went on to gift Xi a statue of a bald eagle. Last night's dinner was also attended by U.S. tech executives. Israeli Prime Minister Benjamin Netanyahu is speaking out against those who walked out on him at the U.N. General Assembly on Thursday. Several delegations got up and left as Netanyahu began his speech.
1: If there are any other moral cowards who haven't yet left this hall, please do so now.
18: Netanyahu called it ironic that Israel's actions against Iran helped protect many of the countries whose delegations walked out. His UN speech also came following a war of words with New York City Mayor Zoran Mamdani, who called Netanyahu an architect of genocide of the Palestinians. A federal judge has delayed a ruling on a proposed settlement involving Paramount's merger with Warner Brothers Discovery and 12 states' attorneys general. That's despite expectations that the deal was essentially done. On Thursday, the judge said she wanted more information from attorneys before deciding whether to approve the settlement. And the Falcons kicked off week three by spoiling the Packers' home opener with a 35-14 victory on Thursday Night Football from Lambeau Field. I'm Mark Mayfield.
12: Good morning, Americans. It's Friday.
23: One, two, three.
24: Starting your morning off right. A new way of talk. A new way of understanding. Because we're in this together. This is your morning show with Michael Del Giorno.
25: 7 minutes after the hour. Good morning, one and all, and welcome. This is Friday, September the 25th, year of our Lord, 2026. We will say hello to October next week.
26: Hallelujah.
25: Why are you in such a hurry?
26: Well, because I came out the door this morning, it was 59 degrees.
25: It is nice
26: to feel. I'm looking for frost.
25: Cooler temperatures. Why are you smart to wake up listening to your morning show? Well, finally a show that's focused on you and serving you. And we do that with great credibility every day through cumulative exposure, right? We say something today, it happens tomorrow, and the day after, you feel a little bit more confident about listening. As you know, Big John and I gave the Atlanta Falcons no chance to win last night. In fact, I think I even said if there's ever a team in the NFL that might go 0-17, it's the Atlanta Falcons.
26: Oh, boy.
25: Naturally, right on cue, Bijan Robinson gallops for 194 yards and two touchdowns.
26: LaFleur is going to be gone at the end of this year.
25: 35-14 over the Packers in Green Bay. A little shocker for you.
27: I think he's still running.
25: He's still. Yeah, he didn't fly home. He just ran. all the way home to Atlanta. The giants of tech were all represented last night at the White House state dinner with President Xi and President Trump. The president of Iran, with an exclusive interview with our a friend of the show we've had on a couple of times, Brett Baer. And actually, I'm going to do something we normally don't do in the opening monologue. Watch how, you're interviewing the president of an opposing nation at a time of war. Brett Baer was just courageous and relentless. So the president of Iran trying to lie about nuclear weapons, and I love the way Brett didn't let him get away with it. Here's Brett Baer.
2: Do you want a nuclear bomb or not?
3: Not at all. Not at all. Our martyred, esteemed supreme leader, he had announced several times that from a religious decree, it is unholy. It is religiously illegal to have weapons of mass destruction.
2: Under a mountain.
25: So he doesn't even wait for the interpreter to finish. Notice the reference to martyred supreme Ayatollah, not murdered, martyred. After all, in this brand of Islam, the only promise for eternal life is to die in the cause of Allah and jihad. But so he's trying to unfold this massive lie that, oh no, this would be unholy for us to have a weapon of mass destruction. Brett Baer doesn't even wait for him to finish the statement. Why are you hiding? Weapons enriched grade uranium under a mountain. Beautiful moment.
3: It is unholy. It is religiously illegal to have weapons of mass destruction
2: deep under a mountain. Why do you do that if you don't want to hide it?
3: No. We said we're willing to dilute them. It's not a big deal. We are willing to submit ourselves to verification, sir. The problem is that America, instead of conducting dialogue, they descend into the arena by bombing us first, by blocking every pathway. We are ready. This is not the way to conduct yourself on the world stage.
25: Again, if the leftist media, if the leftist intelligentsia, if the leftist Hollywood, I guess I'll add Macklemore and leftist musicians and artists, all want to stand by Iran, have at it. But as you can tell from Brett Baer, this is what our negotiators go through. You can't have an honest conversation. First of all, one of the most difficult parts of this we talk about often. There were three contradictory examples of Muhammad being followed. So which are you dealing with? They are permitted to lie to Kia by Islamic law. So are you dealing with lies or truth? How laughable. It's only been going on for almost four decades. You cannot have a weapon of mass destruction. Not when your set goal, stated over and over again, is the destruction of Israel, the destruction of America, the killing of all Christians and Jews, and then the ruling of the world, followed by the appearance of the hidden imam and judgment from Allah. We're not going to give you the means to carry out a genocide worldwide. Now, why the world doesn't address this problem is beyond me. If I were president of the United States, I would make it crystal clear to the world this is not a Bibi Netanyahu problem. This is not a Donald Trump problem. This is a world problem and to be solved by the world. So the same people that ignored these demands for 40 years are now saying they got no warning and they were just bombed. It was just hidden under a mountain. You know, we'll dilute it. We'll comply with inspections. The same people that hid under the mountain are going to comply with inspections. But I just loved, it would have been so easy. Brett Baer is sitting on such an exclusive interview. You know, what the media has become in the death of journalism is just despicable. I mean, this week is a great example, right? Having to have a judge decide who can and cannot be in the White House press room. But as news used to be, this is huge. The war everybody's talking about, U.S. and Iran, can it end? Can it end before the midterms? And you got the president of that country. Now, you'd probably get further talking to the Revolutionary Guard or the Ayatollah himself, but... And then for me personally, you know, for all of this narrative that, you know, the extremists who are enemies of their own people are out of control, but the president and some of the people in the government are reasonable, I feel less like that's true. Being exposed to this president, this is a puppet at best and a pathological liar. At reality. Are you trying to talk? Are you talking to somebody else? What are you doing over there?
4: But what if, Michael, this is the reasonable?
25: Well, this could, well, that, no, that's true. This is as reasonable as it gets. I mean, you know, but it was just, so, you know, standing ovation to Brett Baer. What a beautiful job. That's journalism. We always say bigger than a giraffe. That's the real thing right there. And
4: who knew Brett Baer could speak Farsi? He already knew what
25: he was doing. The translation. Hey, that was actually worth the wait. What were you doing, by the way, when you were, why was nothing coming out of your throat?
4: Having a little button issue over here.
25: What is with you in technology? You're like the worst. My father, I think, has a better handle at 88. But it was worth it. Thanks for chiming in. Can I play one more quip?

0: Here's a guy. Here's a student in Michigan from Iran. This is one of the only relevant voices at a time of war. Now, here's El Sayed. These people have all fled the Middle East to either be here or, unless they want to be honest, they're here to invade, populate, infiltrate, agitate, and overthrow. But presuming they left those places for very good reasons to come here, they're now trying to make it like they're here. And now they're turning for their biggest victory, an Islamist in the United States Senate, an Islamist who has defended Iran. Now, that could be Dearborn politics, Michigan politics, Islamist, socialist, progressive, shirts and skins, takeover politics, all you want. That all ends. And the visual's powerful. Because El Sayed comes down and gets like in a catcher squat so he can look the guy right in the eye. And here's what the guy says.
1: My cousin was hunted in the streets of Iran by the IRGC because her hijab wasn't on right. My uncle was sentenced to die, received 50 lashings by Ali Khamenei's government. And the terror that we've experienced is insurmountable. And you can imagine our surprise as Persians, our sadness when we heard you, Abdul, a leaked audio tape of you saying that you didn't want to comment on Supreme Leader Khamenei's death and that people in Dearborn were sad when he died. And I just have a simple question, Abdul. That silence had a gaping hole in our community, and I want to ask if you regret that silence. I want to ask if you renounce the people that held vigils, that supported this terrorist for all the stuff that he's done. I wanted to ask if you stand unequivocally against the IRGC, against the Islamic Republic of Iran that has killed 50,000 protesters, Abdul. I haven't heard anything from you about the protesters, Abdul. Please.
2: I appreciate your question, and thank you. What I will tell you is this. For too long and too often, when we think about our role in the world, we have turned ourselves into the world's policeman. And I think what we all want, what we all need, is more democracy, more freedom in the world, but also an understanding of what we actually can and should do with respect to that. And here's my point. One can disagree with the governance of a foreign country. One can stand in solidarity with freedom and democracy movements. But my worry is when one decides that we are going to go in and take out the leadership of a foreign government. Because here's what happens. A lot of times, that frustration gets used to justify corporate interests that have a real stake in the natural resources in a particular country. See what I mean? So when it comes down to it, I will always stand for and with democratic movements, always.
0: Not the United States, democratic movements, nor does that answer even encompass proof of such a support. How do you think this kid feels? Knowing his cousin didn't wear hijab right and was beaten in the streets. How do you think he feels? Can you imagine if you lived in a city where 50,000 people were just killed for protesting? But this is the position they find themselves in. The student identified himself as a Persian. The problem is, El Sayed is an Islamist. He's not going to disagree with those lashings. He's not going to speak against a supreme Ayatollah. And by the way, an Islamist isn't being sincere when he says he's for democracy. Or he's not sincere about being an Islamist. Well, that's for the voters of Michigan to decide. When it comes to supplements, two things matter most. Do they work and can you trust them?

0: 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One chance to live Friday, September the 25th, 2026. It's never going to happen again. We got to understand these things together because we're all in this together. This is your day. This is your morning show. 23 minutes after the hour. Top five stories are next. I mix news and talk to get you thinking. That's me, Michael Del Giorno. Your morning show on Talk 650 KSTE.
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0: the YOU in your morning show. Thanks for the talk back.
1: So I'm sure everybody heard Big John loved the Packers last night, told Mike it was a no-brainer. Not so fast. The line dropped a full point right before kickoff. Big John got nervous and backed away.
2: Talk about a backdoor cover, your whatever you would call that expression. That's shameless, Big John. Shameless.
1: I think he has a better gut feeling.
2: Okay, here we go. Turn on me. It was all Bijan Robinson night. 194 yards on the road in Green Bay, two touchdowns, Falcons 35-14. College football, we got tonight two games, one of which is Northwestern and Indiana. I haven't had a chance to sit and see the 2026 version of the Hoosiers, and then tomorrow all eyes are at
3: They're
2: ABC.
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2: Well, Northwestern. 11 a.m. I guess Northwestern just won the game based on that comment, the way we jinx them around here. Tomorrow, all eyes will be on ABC, 11 a.m. Texas Longhorns, number one, against the Tennessee Vols, 14th ranked. Lots of football for you this weekend. All right, we got all your top stories and our spotlight interview of the week. 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
6: Hey, it's Ben Ferguson. 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
11: Theranos founder Elizabeth Holmes has been approved for placement at a halfway house. ABC News reports she'll be transferred in August of 2027. She previously had been living in San Diego with her partner. And some insurance companies in California are starting to offer new homeowners policies again, but the overall shortage remains severe. 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I'm Mark Mayfield.
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1: Early bird gets the worm. Sleepy squirrel misses a nut. Rise and shine. We got us a dolly day to live together.
2: 925, September 25th, Dolly Parton Day. If you are just waking up, coming up in the third hour, well, he addressed the United Nations. He had a summit with the Chinese president. He launched Trump TV. It's been a busy week for the president. We got a lot of catching up to do. We'll do that in the third hour, Friday with 47. We've had Bruce Willis, Wendy Williams, and now the latest, Darryl Waltrip, to be diagnosed with FTD, frontotemporal dementia. What is FTD? What are the early signs? What are we dealing with this disease? Dr. Joe Gilotti will give us the 411 coming up in the third hour. John Decker from the White House on the reinstatement of CNN, MS Now, and Politico. And next half hour, we'll visit with Rory O'Neill. Lowe's is now the latest retailer that's going to use drones for delivery. Those are pretty big items at Lowe's to be droning in.
3: Hope they don't drop that load of lumber on somebody.
2: I don't know. A while back, we decided on Fridays, every now and then when we have a really special visit. And I think in particular towards the end of this conversation with Leanne Morgan, when we talk about our dreams and when we're tempted to give up on our dreams, we realize that when you delight yourself in the Lord, he gives you the desires of your heart in his perfect timing. And we often agree that his timing was better. So this interview is not just about someone else's success. It's about never, ever let any circumstance or timing ever have you give up on your dreams, because they still come true. Actress Leanne Morgan, stand-up comedian, hit show Leanne, dropped its second season. Of course, we had to catch up with our favorite little precious little orange blossom treat.
4: Good morning, you doll. Honey, I feel like I'm talking to Elvis.
2: I was going to say, it seems like a year ago we were last visiting and a lot of success. I'm the same old schmo, but you've had a lot of success.
4: Honey, you are so wonderful, and I love listening to you, and I'm tickled to death to be on here with you. I have had a lot of fun stuff happen, I got to tell you.
2: Crazy. Yeah, you used to do, you started very late in life with stand-up comedy, which we all cheered on, and then, of course, the breakout role, I think, in Cordially Invited. I mean, I looked at my wife and I said, oh my gosh, I love her already. And she's a great comedian, calling. I mean, you just shined. And now you're doing large sold out stadiums. I mean, what's that like?
4: Honey, I've been doing stand up for 27 years, but my dream was to be in theaters. And I have loved these theaters. I'm in Cleveland right now, Cleveland, Ohio. And I was in, I did a wonderful show. I mean, our show in a wonderful theater, these ornate old theaters, you know, but I'm now going into arenas.
2: That's crazy.
4: And that is crazy to me. I'm a big dreamer, but I didn't dream that. And I'll be at Bridgestone. I mean, it's crazy.
2: Yeah. No, crazy. But I mean, sometimes when we dream, and I think, you know, at our older age, when our dreams come true, it's a really beautiful thing usually. When it happens young, it's too much too early. But I mean, is there anything in all of this growth that you miss? I mean, do you kind of miss the smaller rooms or the simpler days?
4: I mean, it is very intimate in a comedy club. And I do still do those because I get ready. When I was filming second season of Leanne, I was doing comedy clubs on the weekends to get ready for this big tour. And I do love those. I do. But the arenas are kind of exciting. I got to tell you, I was just in Pensacola and with the Blue Angels, and it was nifty. It really was. And so, all of it is so wonderful. I can't even tell you.
2: Well, it's crazy. Leanne Morgan is joining us. Season 2 of Leanne, the Emmy Award-winning show, I think dropped end of August. And there's so much about this cast and so much about the storylines I want to talk about, and Chuck Lorre in general. But, you know, this is really, like, as different as Roseanne was. And I remember in the 80s, you know, when Roseanne came on board, I go, oh, that's a girl from Carson. Mm-hmm. Oh, wow. This show is different. Very Chuck Lorre in his first big hit. And Leanne is kind of a revisit of that 30 years, only completely different and very you. Were you shocked at the success of the show and the awards? And because I wasn't, and because I watched it and it was that good, and it's Chuck Lorre. This guy doesn't create things that aren't freaking perfect.
4: I know. And he's got the best crew. This crew has been with him for 30 years. And so we won for editing the Emmy, and Russell has won several Emmys before. And so that does not shock me. But I tell you, when that first season we were doing that, of course, I was scared deaf, never done a sitcom before, and it had been my dream. But I thought for the first 6 weeks, I thought, well, I'm going to pack up my stuff and go home because this is too scary and I can just do stand up and I don't need this. And then I kind of settled into it. And I realized how you learn a script every week and all of that.
2: Crazy.
4: But
2: do you want to walk people through a typical day? Because I don't think they realize. I've witnessed sitcoms be put together all the way from the read to the, you know, blocking and rehearsals, yes, and then the live. It's just a crazy day. Crazy.
4: It's a crazy day, but I was talking to Dax Shepard on his podcast, and he said, and people say this to me all the time. He said, Leanne, that's the best schedule in Hollywood in any kind of movie, series, anything, is a multicam. And Reese Witherspoon said that to me, that I was in that movie with, that you loved.
2: Cordially invited.
4: She said, that's the best schedule, Leanne, is a multicam. And it is, because, you know, I wanted to do a single cam because I'm a big fan of Parks and Recreation and The Office, right, and all those. And they say that is grueling. And that's like 12, 14 hours a day. And you're shooting a movie basically every day. The sitcom, we rehearse every day. We do a table read. Then we rehearse like 9 to 3, do a producer run through for Tuesday and Wednesday. We block, like you said, and shoot what we can't do in front of a live audience on Thursday. And then Friday, rehearse again. That's a long day, but it's fun. It goes by fast. We eat lunch, and then we do hair and makeup, and then we do that in front of a live audience. And that's what saved me, because as a stand-up, and now I know why they give stand-ups multicams, is because we need that live audience and that feedback.
2: Oh, it changes everything. It's more like planning for a weekly play rather than a daily movie.
4: Yes.
2: But Leanne Morgan is joining us, stand-up comedian, actress, and star of Leanne, named after her. The cast is everything, and I think that's, in the last visit we had, what really made you comfortable was how close you all became, and the magic, and everybody's back. Ryan, yes, who plays your ex, is back. Kristen, your sister, the magic between you two is amazing. And then you were going through being divorced and going through menopause, and then you get a boyfriend like Tim Daly, one of the nicest guys I've ever met. All right, life's good. I hope your real life's going this well.
4: I know. Everybody, he's in season two, but not as much. And I've seen a lot of comments where these women, honey, dream about him, and they're like, we got to have that FBI agent back. And but he's like the dream man, you know, if you had to go through a horrible divorce after 30-something years. But, yeah, he's back. And then little Lainey Wilson does a guest starring. Billy Gardell comes in. I mean, that mom and daddy, Celia Winston and Blake Clark, are magic. Yeah. They're magic is all it is to it.
2: And the reactions and responses to dysfunction, especially in the scenes with you and your sister, magic as always. We talked about Chuck Lorre, 2 and a Half Men, Roseanne, Big Bang, Young Sheldon, now success with Roseanne entering its second season. Yeah, I would be intimidated if he called me and said, I want to do a sitcom. I mean, you're doing a sitcom with a legend.
4: I know. Great. And he's never had anything really fail. So he gets torn up, and he, you know, it cares so much, and he doesn't even have to work, honey. I mean, he doesn't have to do anything, but he just loves creating. He's got, I think he's got 5 shows going right now. Oh. And there's one that I cannot think of the name of it. It's got a wonderful cast, and it's kind of a spinoff of Big Bang at the comic book store. And that's shooting, or it was shooting. That might be coming out soon. It's unbelievable what he does.
2: Well, he is like the Taylor Sheridan of sitcoms. I mean, it's just that simple.
4: Yes.
2: It's great cast, great concept. What can we look for in season two?
4: Honey, that she, Leanne's going through that, still, you know, trying to figure out who she is after being divorced after 30 something years, which so many people go through that, Michael, and I didn't even realize that. And then,
2: well, aren't you glad we're not going through that?
4: I know, even though sometimes I could kill Chuck Morgan, but yes, I'm not going through that, praise God. But I do have my little mom and daddy are 83 and 86, and yeah, you know, we're going to have to figure out what in the world they're going to do. And I begged them to move in with me, but this is, this and second season, we talk about, we have the little mom and daddy and how they about burn their house down. So they move in with me, with my character. And so my character's trying to, you know, date and figure out all that and tend to elderly parents and deal with her, you know, grown children. And I swear, I think that's why people love it so much, is it's so real.
2: Yeah, let's
4: cut. And nobody's depicting that on TV, you know?
2: No, no. Well, that's my analogy with Roseanne. That's what Roseanne did. She showed what real life looked like at a kitchen table. And you know, although in Roseanne's case, you know, her and John Goodman, you know, looked overweight, Midwest, middle of America, working class. You, however, I got the new publicity picture from Alan. What's going on over there?
4: Honey,
2: I mean, you got rich and hot. What happened?
4: Well, thank you. Lord, I don't know, honey. I think my nerves were so shot that I did lose some weight in the first season. And when I saw that first season, I thought, whose butt is that? My butt is huge. It's still pretty fluffy. Let me say that. But maybe I brought a little inflammation down. That's it.
2: You're looking absolutely. I worry about, I don't want you doing too much. You know, you got to enjoy a little life.
4: My darling.
2: That's a lot of travel. Well, that's a lot of comedy.
4: It is. It's a lot. I mean, how much,
2: seriously,
4: fun.
2: Let's talk about this. How much money do you need at this point?
4: You know, Chuck Morgan thinks that I need more. It's never enough. When I come home from a good weekend of working big shows, I'll say, guess what I made? And he'll go, well, good, because the landscape is going to cost that.
2: Chuck's liking that stay-at-home dad. Look, yeah. Stay-at-home granddad,
4: well,
2: enjoying all
4: working,
2: the cash.
4: But let me tell you, Michael, he's still working, and still he still has that big job at that big Berkshire Hathaway company because he has to be torn up all the time. But, and people say, is he going to retire? And I go, no, I'm not going to let him. Because then he would be on the road with me in a hotel room, and you know what that means. And I can't be doing all that, you know, while I'm trying to be funny.
2: Closing moments with Leanne Morgan. Very funny stand-up comedian, actress. Season 2 of Leanne on Netflix. Don't miss it. The latest Chuck Lorre production and Emmy Award winning. On a serious note, you know, you seek first the kingdom of God and all these other things shall be added unto you. God knows our heart. And then when we seek his face, he rewards us. You know, all these dreams you talked about, all joking aside, God has made true in his perfect timing. And I think at a perfect time in your life, he never fails,
4: Funny. Does
2: he?
4: Yeah, he never fails. And when I look back at all this and the ups and downs, because I've been doing stand up for 27 years, and I had 4 sitcom deals before Chuck Lorre came over the, you know, in my 40s, and my kids were in elementary and middle school. It was the first one with ABC and Warner Brothers. You know, I've had a lot of stuff come at me, and then it wouldn't make it, and I would be devastated. And now I look back and I think, oh my gosh, I got to raise my own children in Knoxville, Tennessee. They are precious, precious adults who love the Lord. If I had raised them in LA, which there are precious people in LA, but they would not be who they're supposed to be. And they don't need me like they did. You know, there's no way I could have done a sitcom and raised these children. No way. And so now I know that was God's perfect timing. And everything that I've seen, I thank him every day. I cannot believe what he has done for me. I feel like he put this in my imagination when I was 9 or 10.
2: Oh, yeah.
4: And he made the perfect plan for me.
2: I truly believe
4: that.
2: That's what I've always delighted in, that he goes before you, with you, after you. He waited for the perfect time. Delight yourself in the Lord. He'll give you the desires of your heart. You're more than just a funny person, and I appreciate your craft. You're a reminder to everybody out there. Never give up on your dreams. I don't care what your age is. Never stop reinventing yourself or imagining something different. God has passion and purpose and plans for our lives, and watching them come true for you, I guess at an age, which is really the new 40, in this latest publicity picture, you look 40. I mean, wow, I have to.
4: Thank you.
2: It's like watching that Sydney Sweeney video too long. I got to be careful that I could stumble. But no, it's just, I have often said this. I never love anything more than when good things happen to good people. And I love you, Leanne Morgan. Congratulations.
4: Well, thank you, my darling.
2: I encourage everyone to binge season 2 of Leanne on Netflix.
4: Thank you, Michael. You doll from heaven. Thank you.
2: Never a dull moment with Leanne Morgan. Leanne on Netflix. I finished season 2. You'll love it. It deals with a lot of things I'm dealing with right now, too, so I could relate. Hey, what's happening right now in the Middle East is not just another headline, because it could hit your wallet. Why things happen in the Middle East, like Iran, oil moves, and everything follows. Gas prices rise, shipping costs spike. 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All right, 52 minutes after the hour. Top 5 stories of the day coming up. Lowe's is going to join Amazon and others and start droning things to your house. And CNN, MS Now, and Politico are back in the White House. To the White House we go with John Decker next hour to get the very latest on that. And the state dinner with President Xi last night as your morning show continues. 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
1: 56 minutes after the hour. Good morning. Welcome to Friday, September the 25th, year of our Lord, 2026. The giants of the tech industry were all represented at Thursday night's White House state dinner with President Xi Jinping. Mark Mayfield fills us in.
2: Guests included Tesla and SpaceX CEO Elon Musk at the head table with President Trump and Xi, along with NVIDIA's Jensen Huang and former Apple CEO and current executive chairman Tim Cook. Others included OpenAI CEO Sam Altman, Meta's Mark Zuckerberg, Amazon founder Jeff Bezos, Google co-founder Sergey Brin, and CEO Sundar Pichai, along with Microsoft CEO Satya Nadella and others. The room was also packed with business leaders from across American finance, media, and industry. I'm Mark Mayfield.
1: Israel's prime minister targeted New York City's mayor in his address at the UN Assembly.
3: Mr. Mamdani, since you were elected mayor of this city, many Jews no longer feel safe in New York.
4: And Benjamin Netanyahu claimed there's a good reason for that.
3: You praise criminals convicted of supporting Hamas. You count as friends people like Hassan Piker.
4: The mayor and others have accused Netanyahu of committing genocide in Gaza. Netanyahu's response?
3: Whether they sit in this hall or in the office of the anti-Semitic mayor of New York, I say this, shame on you. Shame on you for distorting the facts.
4: I'm Sarah Lee Kessler.
1: American Horror Story is back for a 13th season. The long-running horror anthology series returned Thursday with three episodes premiering, featuring previous stars from the show, including Jessica Lange, Sarah Paulson, one of my favorites, Angela Bassett, Kathy Bates. Season 13 will consist of 13 episodes, which air Thursday nights on FX and Hulu. Well, it was a big shocker to Big John and others, but Bijan Robinson ran for 194 yards and two touchdowns. Falcons a winner last night, 35-14. Over the Packers on Thursday Night Football. Birthdays today. Will Smith is 58. Thank you. Actor Michael Douglas, 82. And his wife, Catherine Zeta-Jones, is 57. If it's your birthday, happy birthday. We're so glad you were born. And thanks for waking up with your morning show.
5: 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My morning show is your morning show with Michael Del Giorno.
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2: Iran's president says he wants to make a deal with the U.S. before the midterm elections. Iranian President Masoud Pezeshkian spoke to reporters at the U.N. on Thursday and said he would like the U.S. to return to the Memorandum of Understanding that was signed in June before the upcoming elections. President Trump is recognizing the history between the U.S. and China while hosting Chinese President Xi Jinping at the White House for a state dinner Thursday night. Trump said European explorers first discovered the Americas while trying to discover a route to China.
15: That quest produced the modern world, this beautiful country, and ultimately the long relationship between the Chinese and the American people that we are celebrating very happily tonight.
2: Trump went on to gift Xi a statue of a bald eagle. And the Falcons kicked off week three by beating the Packers 35-14 on Thursday night football from Lambeau Field. The action continues on Sunday with the Dallas Cowboys and the Baltimore Ravens playing the first ever NFL game in Rio de Janeiro. I'm Mark Mayfield.
16: McDonald's is investing $8.5 billion over the next decade to modernize restaurants, expand technology, and attract more customers. Scott Carr has details.
17: Mickey D's plan includes updated kitchens, more AI, expanded rewards, and new menu items, including chicken bowls, snack wraps, and egg bites. McDonald's says its AI tools will free up employees to focus on customers and food preparation. McDonald's operates more than 46,000 restaurants worldwide and says the changes are aimed at boosting sales and efficiency. I'm Scott Carr.
16: A federal judge has delayed ruling on a proposed settlement involving Paramount's merger with Warner Brothers Discovery and 12 state attorneys general. That's despite expectations the deal was essentially done. On Thursday, a U.S. district judge said she wanted more information from attorneys before deciding whether to approve the settlement. California Attorney General Rob Bonta announced Monday that a deal had been reached, appearing to clear a major hurdle for Paramount Skydance's $111 billion acquisition of Warner Brothers Discovery. But the judge has put that proposed merger on hold. She says she'll issue her ruling in due course. Here's something to sing about. New Yorkers can get free tickets to the Metropolitan Opera. Daria Albinger reports.
18: The cast of La Boheme joining Mayor Mamdani for the kickoff of Opera for All. The partnership between the city and the Metropolitan Opera will provide 70,000 free tickets this season to New Yorkers who have never attended a performance at the Met. The tickets will be distributed through a monthly lottery, which can be found on nyc.gov/opera or on the Met's app. In New York, I'm Daria Albinger.
16: Three out of four Americans report some level of fear and concern regarding AI technology and its growth and development. That's according to a new poll from CNN. The remaining quarter say they feel hope and excitement over AI development. I'm Tammy Trujillo.
19: This is a Bloomberg Money Minute. Home builders are finally seeing some relief. New home sales climbed in August at the fastest pace this year. Price cuts and sales incentives seem to be luring buyers back in. Sales of new single-family homes increased 6.4% last month. The average sales price nationally fell 5.8% from a year ago to close to $394,000. But keep in mind that prices are 20% higher than they were before the pandemic. Sentiment is getting a boost from reports the U.S. and Iranian negotiators are exploring a phased deal that could lead to the reopening of the Strait of Hormuz. Stock futures are seeing gains this morning. And Hyundai is closing in on a major milestone, potentially passing Ford in sales for the first time in the U.S. Cox Automotive estimates that Hyundai, along with Kia and Genesis, delivered about 511,000 vehicles in the third quarter, compared with roughly 504,000 for Ford and Lincoln. Strong demand for hybrids is helping Hyundai gain ground. Courtney Donahoe, Bloomberg Radio.
2: The president of Iran says he wants to make a deal with the U.S. before the midterm elections. Iranian President Masoud Pezeshkian spoke to reporters at the U.N. on Thursday and said he would like the U.S. to return to the Memorandum of Understanding that was signed in June before the upcoming elections. His comment comes after President Trump told world leaders at the U.N. General Assembly that the U.S. will make a deal with Iran right after the election because it doesn't make any sense for them not to. and claim they're waiting to see how he does in the midterms. President Trump celebrating the long history shared between the U.S. and China. While hosting Chinese President Xi Jinping at the White House for a state dinner on Thursday night, Trump said European explorers first discovered the Americas while trying to discover a route to China.
15: That quest produced the modern world, this beautiful country, and ultimately the long relationship between the Chinese and the American people that we are celebrating very happily tonight.
2: Trump went on to gift Xi a statue of a bald eagle. Last night's dinner was also attended by U.S. tech executives. Israeli Prime Minister Benjamin Netanyahu is speaking out against those who walked out on him at the U.N. General Assembly on Thursday. Several delegations got up and left as Netanyahu began his speech.
3: If there are any other moral cowards who haven't yet left this hall, please do so now.
2: Netanyahu called it ironic that Israel's actions against Iran helped protect many of the countries whose delegations walked out. His UN speech also came following a war of words with New York City Mayor Zoran Mamdani, who called Netanyahu an architect of genocide of the Palestinians. A federal judge has delayed a ruling on a proposed settlement involving Paramount's merger with Warner Brothers Discovery and 12 states' attorneys general. That's despite expectations that the deal was essentially done. On Thursday, the judge said she wanted more information from attorneys before deciding whether to approve the settlement. And the Falcons kicked off week three by spoiling the Packers' home opener with a 35-14 victory on Thursday Night Football from Lambeau Field. I'm Mark Mayfield.
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21: Starting your morning off right. A new way of talk. A new way of understanding. Because we're in this together. This is your morning show with Michael Del Giorno.
22: Good morning, Michael. It is Rachel from White House. And I think that it is absolutely wonderful that two of the funniest comedians on the planet, Nate Bargatze and Leanne Morgan, are from the great state of Tennessee. And not only that, they both love the Lord. So you all have a great weekend.
1: You too, my favorite singer. Yeah, and the apple didn't fall far from the tree because Nate's father, Stephen Bargatze, who I know and love very much, is one of the funniest people I've ever seen perform, and a terrific, godly man. So not a shock that Stephen had a son grow up to be so funny and so in love with God. All right, 8 minutes after the hour for just waking up, all the tech giants gathered Thursday night at the White House for a big state dinner. We'll get the latest on that from John Decker. Also, CNN, MS Now, and Politico have been reinstated at the White House. John will have that story. Parts of Hawaii are bracing for dangerous flooding as a tropical storm Nolo nears. And the White, last night, I've got one person that called up and was angry at me for giving scores the next day. I can't be on 200 stations and know who did or did not watch the game last night. It's kind of my job to give the scores, but I'll leave for one person in Los Angeles who really is making too big of a deal out of the NFL. Maybe the Falcons beat the Packers. I can't really confirm or deny that. Lowe's now wants to be the latest to make deliveries by drone. Our national correspondent, Rory O'Neill, is here. You know how uncomfortable I was with Amazon and how loud those drones are. Huh. I can't imagine the payload coming from Lowe's is going to be any quieter.
23: Well, look, they're not delivering sheets of drywall. Okay,
1: oh, thank
23: so
1: you.
23: Relax.
1: That's what we were worried
23: about. It's not going to be, right.
24: We're going to need lumber.
23: There's still a 2.5-pound limit to these things. But look, when you've got Lowe's teaming up with DoorDash and a company called Wing, which is owned by a little firm known as Alphabet, the parent company of Google, that's some big dollar names that are starting off this project. And Lowe's becoming the first in the home improvement space to get into the drone delivery business. So far operating out of a store out of Matthews, North Carolina. But they hope to roll this thing out nationwide because, if you didn't know this, I used to work in a hardware store. But
1: no,
23: it was,
1: I could see that, though.
23: Oh, yeah. But the old rule of thumb was it takes 3 trips to the hardware store for every home improvement project.
1: Easy.
23: So if this idea, though, that if you're doing something little and you're like, oh, no, I'm running out of nails, then you can order them and sort of never get out of your groove. Because let's face it, the hardest part of a home improvement project is starting it. So that when you have to stop in the middle, you sort of never restart, and that's a big problem. So this might help address that.
1: Normally, your boss writes terrible leads for our visits together. This one was actually appropriately written.
23: Yes, he does.
1: in case you, you know, need deliveries at the construction site by air. But I'm just thinking 2.5 pound limit. I mean, there's not many things that can come to a construction site under 2.5 pounds, is there?
23: Well, right. But, you know, a tube of caulking or, you know, they've already got a couple hundred items that qualify, for this. And, you know, I think as these things expand, we'll see what happens. And if you're working with DoorDash, it doesn't necessarily have to be, a drone that's delivering it, but, they've certainly got their own network out there. But it's this idea of, getting products to the consumer, as quickly as possible. It's all about efficiency.
1: Is this going to be like when we go to the store and we just need a toilet paper, but we start disguising by having a couple? Because you don't want a drone with a plunger just racing towards your house. Flying that can be embarrassing with the neighbors.
23: I do love the recent video, though, of an incredible drone. It looks very high tech with a pretty large package attached to it. It's hovering over the house, hovering, and boom, drops it right in the backyard pool. So like, okay, yeah, we haven't figured this out yet.
1: Ready, fire, aim. What age were you at the hardware store? I mean, unless you were like late in life and you
23: college.
1: I was going to say, did somebody notice that this guy's got a great delivery?
23: Yeah, no.
1: The 9-inch nails are on aisle three. Although I'm investigating whether or not they're really 9 inches. Give that guy
23: the real thing was you had to do all the fiddly little, what size screw is this? And it's that size screw and it's that size screw and it's got to go in the right tray. Yeah, it was a lot of just stuff.
1: But you're a big manly guy. That's what you want to find at a hardware store.
23: And making keys. Now the machine makes the keys automatically. You took my own job away.
1: I was a bank teller in a vest.
23: I did that too.
1: You did that? Did you balance out every night?
23: Most nights.
1: Yeah, I always balanced out. All right, Rory's going to be back in the third hour.
23: Yeah, I gave more money to people. So, okay, that's you, but sure.
1: Well, that'll get you fired. It is September the 25th, 9-to-5. Working 9-to-5. Dolly Parton Day. Rory will be back in the third hour to talk about who all is commemorating and celebrating. All right, can't have your morning show without your voice. Wouldn't want to. One of the main goals of this show was to bring the listeners back to talk radio. Talk radio's kind of become a bunch of egotistical hosts giving monologues and telling you how to think. We think that's insulting. You all think very well for yourself, with the exception of one who's really being a stickler about a Green Bay Packers score. Woody's in Phoenix, Arizona.
0: Morning, guys. I don't know which had more empty seats, Lambo in the fourth quarter or the UN during Netanyahu's speech, but I was disgusted when those 70 plus countries got up and walked out, including most, if not all, Arab and Muslim countries. The Middle East countries are not our allies. Oh, they play both sides of the fence, but someday they will turn on us.
1: There's a great book by Joel Rosenberg. It's called Epicenter. The reason he wrote Epicenter was that he was writing fictional novels. And before they would actually come out in print, his little scenarios would have come true in real life. So he began to be rumored as a prophet. And what he tried to explain to people is, I'm not a prophet at all. I just look at the world and life through three lenses. A biblical lens, because if a God is the God of yesterday, today, and forever, he's going to come true and his nature is going to be consistent. He also uses the lens of history and geopolitics. So he would create these fictional stories, but they would all eventually happen. So he wrote Epicenter to explain to people why he's able to see things before they happen, because he's clearly seeing them in real time. And he explains why the title is Epicenter, because the epicenter of the world is the Middle East. And the epicenter of the Middle East is Israel. And the epicenter of the epicenter is the Temple Mount. And when things happen in the Middle East, you should pay more attention. Because on God's timeline, that's significant. Watching the world, the big world, gang up and turn on little Israel is an epicenter moment. And what we've watched in the last year or so in our country, the rise of anti-Semitism is a big moment. I never forget, it was, I think it was Fellowship of Christians and Jews. It may have been a different organization, but I was interviewing the guy.

0: conquering warrior. Now, the problem is we don't know which three this particular Muslim is. You say Christian, well, you may fail the standard of Christianity, but you wouldn't go out and kill in the name of Christ because Christ didn't kill. So the problem is, what are you dealing with? You don't know until they act, and that's too late. So there are a lot of Muslims in America today that came to flee. The person, in the example he's commenting on, is a student confronting Al-Sayed in Michigan. And he's from Iran, and his family has been persecuted. And he doesn't appreciate Al-Sayed in America playing to Dearborn and being sympathetic to the Ayatollah and this radical regime that's killed 50,000 Iranians. And he calls on him to take a stand, which he doesn't. That may tell you a little bit about what Al-Sayed is versus the student asking the question. It's not as simple as you think. They're not all here to invade. The tricky part is which ones are and which ones plan to carry out an act of jihad. And if you can't speculate, or you can't try to discern, or you're an Islamophobe, that's a real problem. Don is listening in Philadelphia.
1: Happy Friday from Philadelphia. I have spent a lifetime figuring out if the UN has any outcomes towards their mission. Where have they intervened for actual good? They spend so much time being gracious to each other rather than confronting evil. Have a great weekend.
0: Yeah, well, they'll never. Look, Al-Sayed won't take a stand because he doesn't want anybody intervening. So if evil takes place somewhere, you shouldn't intervene, not if it's Iran. But they have no problem wanting you to intervene in what they say is evil happening in Palestine. You don't see any of those Muslim nations that walked out in the UN yesterday willing to take any of those Palestinian refugees, do you? No, because they know the truth of who they are. Bob's in Mississippi.
2: Well, good morning, guys. It's a little off the wall. Did you hear where the guy hit the lottery, won $100-something million, and has been busted several times for being drunk in the Walmart parking lot?
0: Oh, my God.
2: Like I say, everybody wants to win the lottery, but not everybody needs to win the lottery. Low IQ, Bob.
0: You would think with $100 million, you'd go inside and buy something. Gold and silver recently soared to record highs, then it pulled back. Now it's back rising again. So are precious metals still a good buy? Well, the major banks always thought so. And they're forecasting even higher prices ahead. And why? Well, we're $40+ trillion in debt. The dollar's declining. Inflation keeps shrinking our savings. Even with corrections along the way, gold remains a historic hedge for wealth protection. That's why Morgan Stanley ditched the 60-40 stock to bond portfolio. 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YMS to 43343. 21 minutes after the hour. Well, next hour, a visit with 47. He had to address the United Nations, create his own Trump TV, lost a court case. He should be in a rare mood. And Dr. Joe Galati on frontotemporal dementia, FTD. You're hearing a lot of stars getting it. Darrell Waltrip is the latest to be diagnosed. What is it, and what are the early signs? That's all next hour. Your top five stories are next at 21 minutes after the hour. Bringing you the overnight headlines every weekday. 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
8: Hey, gang, at your morning show, we're growing so fast, I understand Trump is considering making us the 51st state. 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
9: 26 minutes after the hour, President of Iran, in an exclusive interview with Brett Baer at Fox News, says he wants to make a deal with the U.S. and before the midterm elections.
10: Iranian President Masoud Pezeshkian spoke to reporters at the U.N. on Thursday and said he would like the U.S. to return to the Memorandum of Understanding that was signed in June before the upcoming elections. His comment comes just days after President Trump told world leaders at the UN General Assembly that the U.S. will make a deal with Iran right after the election because it doesn't make sense for them not to, and claimed they're waiting to see how he does in the midterms. I'm Mark Mayfield.
9: New York City Mayor Mamdani is reacting to criticism from Prime Minister Benjamin Netanyahu during his speech for the UN General Assembly. Lizzie Radabali has more.
11: Netanyahu slammed Mamdani for his previous criticisms of Israel, saying the mayor is distorting the facts and putting Jewish New Yorkers in danger. Mamdani accused Netanyahu of using his speech to, quote, sanitize his genocide of Palestinians and pointed to an arrest warrant from the International Criminal Court against the Israeli leader. Moments before Netanyahu gave his speech to the UN, Mamdani shared a video on social media of him planting an olive tree with Palestinian families from Gaza at Gracie Mansion with the caption, "May peace be our future." In New York, I'm Lizzie Radabali.
9: Madonna is returning to the Video Music Awards for the first time in over 20 years. The VMAs will be held Sunday in Los Angeles with Snoop Dogg hosting. Madonna leads the nominations this year with 11 and will also be performing at the ceremony. Kacey Musgraves will perform a tribute to Dolly Parton. Taylor Swift will receive VMA's first ever award for artist director. And the video of her new single, Patient Zero, will premiere during the show. VMAs will air Sunday night on MTV, CBS, and Paramount Plus. Well, 48 states will change their clocks come November 1st as daylight savings time will come to an end. Free Tennis has details.
12: Most states voted to end the practice. Governors have signed proclamations to stop it. The House of Representatives and President Trump backed the Sunshine Protection Act to make daylight saving time permanent. But the Senate, who has the power to stop the change from daylight saving time to standard time, doesn't even have it on their agenda. And they're scheduled to go on recess break October 5th. So get ready to reset your clocks. I'm Free Tennis.
9: In baseball, Cardinals lost 2-1 to the Pirates. D-backs outslugged the Rockies 12-8. Phillies lost 5-1 to the Brew Crew. Rays fell 6-4 to the Yankees. Guardians 1-0 over the Red Sox. A's lost 7-5 to the Astros. Angels won 6-4 over the Mariners. And the Dodgers lost 4-2 to the Padres. Warning, warning, Bijan Robinson had 194 yards and 2 touchdowns. If you didn't want to know this, the Falcons won 35-14 over the Packers in Green Bay last night. Birthdays, Will Smith, 58 years old today. Michael Douglas, 82. His wife, Catherine Zeta-Jones, is 57. And former Bull Scottie Pippen is 61. If it's your birthday, happy birthday. So glad you were born.
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20: 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About 12,000 new policies have been promised under the new state rules, but insurers are also seeking higher rates. That's the latest. I'm Mark Mayfield.
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1: I'm Michael. It's Friday with 47. Is he going to bring his friend Chi with you? Your morning show is my morning show with Michael Del Giorno.
2: I think he's left the building, but we'll see. You never know. Friday with 47 coming up next half hour. Also, Dr. Joe Galati on FTD. Frontotemporal dementia. You've heard about it from Bruce Willis and Wendy Williams. Now the latest, Daryl Waltrip. What is this disease? And what are the early signs? That's all coming up next hour for you. The giants of the tech industry were represented at the White House for a state dinner with President Xi. The president of Iran says he wants to make a deal with the U.S. and he's willing to do it before the midterm elections, and parts of Hawaii are bracing for dangerous flooding. No, it's not Polo. It's Tropical Storm Nolo. Getting close. And here's a guy that was, well, I wish he was playing for the Indiana Fever last night. We needed somebody to throw some elbows in the paint. John Tucker surviving the Chinese press and welcoming back CNN, Politico, and MS Now to the White House. To the White House we go with John Decker. Well, that was quite a day yesterday.
3: Well, it was quite a day. You had what you just described, that state visit, a lot of pageantry. I was a firsthand observer of all of that in the sense that I was in the pool yesterday. So I attended some of the events that not very many people got a chance to see. And I sent you some pictures of that, Michael. And then, of course, you have the soap opera involving the president and certain members of the press corps. And as you point out, those members of the press corps who cover the White House for MS Now and CNN and Politico, they've had their hard passes restored, but things are not completely back to normal as it relates to CNN. And as a result, there's still, I guess you could call it a boycott that's happening as it relates to coverage by television, major television outlets, including Fox News, of the president. So that needs to get resolved soon as well.
2: And that is different from the past. How? No, I'm just kidding. Remember the scene in Airplane when, you know, after denying and denying and denying, finally they're pulling Kareem Abdul-Jabbar out of the cockpit and he's suddenly in a Lakers uniform with knee pads, socks, and tennis shoes. I thought, wouldn't it be funny if in one of those pictures with you in the Chinese press, if all of a sudden you were back in your tennis shorts with a racket beating them off? I heard things got pretty physical against you.
3: Well, they did. You know, they got, it's not just against me. It's just the way that the Chinese press corps are. I know it because I've actually, you know, covered state visits involving President Xi, including the last one with President Obama. I know how the Chinese press corps is. They are aggressive. You have to be aware of that. And, you know, you just have to be, you know, aware of your space and assert yourself. And that's exactly what I do.
2: White House correspondent John Decker joining us from the White House this morning. So, John, the big takeaways from what we believe were private meetings with Xi and then public representations of private meetings, what do we think was accomplished?
3: Well, I have to tell you, not much. I mean, when you compare it to when President Trump traveled to Beijing back in mid-May, you saw that announcement of China agreeing to purchase 200 Boeing planes. That is a big announcement. Mm-hmm. Nothing similar to that happened yesterday. You saw President Xi, I don't mean to make light of it, but he talked about how there will be new pandas coming to one of the zoos here in America. That's not a big announcement that affects American lives in a very discernible way. So continued discussions on AI, continued discussions on trade, but nothing in terms of major deliverables after that state visit yesterday.
2: And nothing really stated about Taiwan tensions or support for Iran either. It was but very respectful and you know, very stately, but not really productively.
3: Well, no, you know, I told you I was a part of the pool, so I have one of those rare opportunities where I get to throw a question to President Xi, and I did ask him about the Iran war and whether he will continue supporting Iran in their conflict with the United States. He did not respond, but you certainly don't get that opportunity every day to ask the leader of China a question about anything, let alone this ongoing war, this war that's been going on since late February.
2: All right, so you know, the president of Iran with Brett Baer, also with reporters. So this time the significance is this is the president of Iran, although he's lost a lot of trust from me in his appearances. But this isn't Trump saying it. This is the president of Iran saying it. They're willing to negotiate and make a deal and before the midterms.
3: Well, they say a lot of things. You know,
2: they don't mean any of them.
3: don't mean anything. Yeah, I mean, they say a lot of things to people on behalf of the U.S. government, like Witkoff and like J.D. Vance. But, you know, I don't think that their words have a lot of meaning. They cannot be trusted. It's not me saying that. J.D. Vance has said that. President Trump has said that. And so that's one of those, I think, frustrating things when you see an interview like that and you watch it and you also have to roll your eyes because a lot of what they're saying just isn't accurate.
2: Well, it's been a crazy week, and I'm sure you will summarize it all in today's White House Briefing Room podcast.
3: I will. We'll talk about the state visit. We'll also talk about this soap opera. I think that's really what it is, involving President Trump and certain members of the White House press corps. We'll talk about that all today, as well as what's on tap for the president today, because he is continuing to have events with President Xi of China.
2: Now, as much as I recommend the White House Briefing Room with John Decker podcast, it is not released until 8 a.m. Central Time, 9 Eastern. Right. Otherwise, I would give him the Chinese press treatment. Have a great weekend. We'll talk next week.
3: Thanks, Michael. You too. Bye-bye.
2: Bye-bye.
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6: They're getting a little bit yippy.
7: Many of you in the media clearly miss the art of the deal.
8: Just be cool. It's going to work out.
2: Always revealing, often entertaining. Time for your sounds of the day. We featured this in the Platinum Hour. It was that good. Brett Baer sitting down with the president of Iran and not even waiting. I mean, you talk about, you know, we had said earlier in the week, will the president have his Adlai Stevenson moment before the United Nations? Shall we have a look at what the Soviet Union is doing on the island of Cuba? You know, that kind of thing. It was really Brett Baer who had that moment, because in the moment with Adlai Stevenson during the Cuba Missile Crisis, he says, don't wait for the interpreter. Answer the question. That's kind of what Brett Baer did with the president of Iran. Listen.
9: Do you want a nuclear bomb or not?
10: Not at all. Not at all. Our martyred, esteemed supreme leader, he had announced several times that from a religious decree, it is unholy, it is religiously illegal to have weapons of mass destruction
9: deep under a mountain. Why do you do that if you don't want to hide it?
10: No. We said we're willing to dilute them. It's not a big deal. We are willing to submit ourselves to verification, sir. The problem is that America, instead of conducting dialogue, they descend into the arena by bombing us first.
2: Nearly four decades of dialogue. You will not be permitted to have a weapon of mass destruction. Why? Because you promised to use it to destroy Israel, America, kill every Jew, kill every Christian. Conquer the world, followed by the hidden imam, the Maji's appearance, and then judgment from Allah. You're crazy nuts who can't be allowed to have the means to carry out your dastardly ambitions. And for four decades, it's been a world problem, and the world has spoken against it. President Trump finally enforced it. 60% enrichment is not for energy. It's for weapons. And they were buried under a mountain because you were hiding them. Oh, it is no big deal. Brett Baer, what a terrific job. You know how we do this in America. Brett Baer for president. This was a classic moment. Al Sayed. And what makes it classic is, if you presume from the luxury of liberty, they all denounce America and they all support places none of them would care to live. Well, here's a student confronting El Sayed from Iran, whose cousin was beaten in the streets where 50,000 were killed. And he holds El Sayed accountable from the comfort of Dearborn.
11: My cousin was hunted in the streets of Iran by the IRGC because her hijab wasn't on right. My uncle was sentenced to die. Received 50 lashings by Ali Khamenei's government. And the terror that we've experienced is insurmountable. And you can imagine our surprise as Persians, our sadness when we heard you, Abdul, a leaked audio tape of you saying that you didn't want to comment on Supreme Leader Khamenei.
2: As he's saying this, Al Sayed starts blinking rapidly. Now he's in a catcher's position to be eye level with the student. He sees someone who looks Middle Eastern, probably thinks a favorable question is coming, and he realizes he's getting blindsided. From this moment on, he's reaching for the microphone. Now I'll back it up a little bit so you can hear some more. Only because you got to have the visuals for these.
11: I had a gaping hole in our community, and I want to ask if you regret that silence. I want to ask if you renounce the people that held vigils, that supported this terrorist for all the stuff that he's done. I wanted to ask if you stand unequivocally against the IRGC, against the Islamic Republic of Iran that has killed 50,000 protesters, Abdul. I haven't heard anything from you about the protesters, Abdul. Please.
6: I appreciate your question, and thank you. What I will tell you is this. For too long and too often, when we think about our role in the world, we have turned ourselves into the world's policemen. And I think what we all want, what we all need, is more democracy, more freedom in the world, but also an understanding of what we actually can and should do with respect to that.
2: Very Kamala Harris speak here. This is a word salad. Certainly nobody minded the world police stopping the atrocities of Hitler and defeating Nazi Germany, right? Surely most of these people on the left that talk about democracy would want everyone to intervene in Palestine, though none of these Muslim nations would take any of these refugees because they know they're dangerous terrorists. Blake in Arizona wrote, Michael El-Sayed's non-answer can sit on history's trash heap of small dictators who justify killing millions in order to enjoy their fleeting time of power in history. You tell me if he ever answers the question.
6: Here's my point. One can disagree with the governance of a foreign country. One can stand in solidarity with freedom.
2: One can, but do you? Notice he doesn't answer.
6: Freedom and democracy movements. But my worry is when one decides that we are going to go in and take out the leadership of a foreign government. Because
2: the student only asked, will you denounce these regimes? Denounce these actions? Anybody hearing any denouncement?
6: Here's what happens. A lot of times that frustration gets used to justify corporate interests that have a real stake in the natural resources in a particular country. See what I mean? So when it comes down to it, I will always stand for and with democratic movements, always. But I also don't believe that we were in the right to go to war to topple the government of Iran. It was not our responsibility to do it. It is the responsibility of the people of Iran to decide what their leadership should look like.
2: Yeah, but when they do, they get killed. 50,000 of them. Again, we talked at great length, three contradictory examples of Muhammad, what type of Muslim you're dealing with. I think that was very revealing of the type of Islamist you're dealing with El-Sayed. And probably a lot of his supporters in Michigan. But I don't know how that's going to play with Americans. And all you hear in that answer is deflection. No support for the United States and ultimately support for a regime that killed 50,000. I think the student got his answer. There was no more frightening visual than Bibi Netanyahu, the prime minister of Israel, addressing the United Nations. And after being introduced, virtually everyone gets up and walks out. I would say 8 out of 10 walk out. And here's what Bibi had to say.
8: Mr. President, before I begin, just a quick announcement. If there are any other moral cowards who haven't yet left this hall, please do so now. Thank you very much.
2: Well, Republicans aren't the only ones that are testing poorly right now. We've been following since the beginning of this midterm cycle an anti-incumbent referendum. Things don't look good for a two-party stranglehold because the Democrats don't look any better on paper.
12: What are we talking about here? Well, the call is coming from inside the House because Democrats on their own leaders. They don't like their own leaders. I dare say they despise their own leaders. And this is the big difference from what we saw back in 2018, just before Democrats were trying to take back the U.S. House of Representatives that fall. Take a look here. Net approval of congressional Dem leaders among Democrats back in 2018. Look at this. Their net approval rating was plus 19 points. Hey, that's pretty good. Two thumbs up, Siskel and Ebert. Now we're talking about two thumbs down. Look at this. Minus 12 points. What a different world that we are in right now. Democrats do not like, they despise their own leadership. This is a shift away among Democrats of 31 points. They are 31 points south of the border.
2: Well, the question is, are they down on this leftist leadership allowing Islamist socialist risings? Or is this the socialist rising that is coming in the midterm? And only time will tell.
13: We're not entertained.
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2: 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It is Friday, September 25th, 9-5. 9-5, Dolly Day. Rory's got the story next. 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
21: Michael, that El Sayed response to the Persian guy. Are we sure Kamala Harris didn't rub off on him at that campaign rally?
2: I alluded to such. If you're just waking up 56 minutes after the hour, mortgage rates are now over 7% for the first time in nearly 2 years. That's not good news.
25: According to data released by Freddie Mac, the average 30-year fixed mortgage rate went up to 7.03 this week. It's the fifth straight week of rising mortgage rates, putting more stress on housing affordability. I'm Mark Mayfield.
2: Prime Minister of Israel targeted New York City's mayor in an address before the United Nations.
26: Mr. Mamdani, since you were elected mayor of this city, many Jews no longer feel safe in New York.
27: And Benjamin Netanyahu claimed there's a good reason for that.
26: You praise criminals convicted of supporting Hamas. You count as friends people like Hassan Piker.
27: The mayor and others have accused Netanyahu of committing genocide in Gaza. Netanyahu's response?
26: Whether they sit in this hall or in the office of the anti-Semitic mayor of New York, I say this. Shame on you. Shame on you for distorting the facts.
27: I'm Sarah Lee Kessler.
2: We're remembering the late Dolly Parton today. Not only is it Dolly Day in Nashville, Tennessee, but many cities across the country. California has declared September 25th, 925, as Dolly Parton Day. Lawmakers passing an ordinance officially designating the day to honor her. We also, meanwhile, in New York, Manhattan Borough President proclaiming today as Dolly Parton Appreciation Day to honor the late music star for her contributions to humanity. And that's your top five stories of the day. Birthdays today, actor Will Smith, 58, actor Michael Douglas, 82, and his wife, Catherine Zeta-Jones, 57. If it's your birthday, happy birthday. We're so glad you were born. And guess what's next? Friday with 47.
0: I mix news and talk to get you thinking. That's me, Michael DelGiorno, your morning show on Talk 650 KSTE.
2: Authorities say a Kentucky officer ran the same two license plates 2,000 times. They belonged to the mother of his child. She had an order of protection against him. He didn't hack anything. He just typed in a plate. One of 120,000 cameras. The Washington Post found at least 50 more. 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
6: Iran's president says he wants to make a deal with the U.S. before the midterm elections. Iranian President Masoud Pezeshkian spoke to reporters at the U.N. on Thursday and said he would like the U.S. to return to the Memorandum of Understanding that was signed in June before the upcoming elections. President Trump is recognizing the history between the U.S. and China while hosting Chinese President Xi Jinping at the White House for a state dinner Thursday night. Trump said European explorers first discovered the Americas while trying to discover a route to China.
7: That quest produced the modern world, this beautiful country, and ultimately the long relationship between the Chinese and the American people that we are celebrating very happily tonight.
6: Trump went on to gift Xi a statue of a bald eagle. And the Falcons kicked off week 3 by beating the Packers 35-14 on Thursday night football from Lambeau Field. The action continues on Sunday with the Dallas Cowboys and the Baltimore Ravens playing the first ever NFL game in Rio de Janeiro. I'm Mark Mayfield.
8: McDonald's is investing $8.5 billion over the next decade to modernize restaurants, expand technology, and attract more customers. Scott Carr has details.
9: Mickey D's plan includes updated kitchens, more AI, expanded rewards, and new menu items, including chicken bowls, snack wraps, and egg bites. McDonald's says its AI tools will free up employees to focus on customers and food preparation. McDonald's operates more than 46,000 restaurants worldwide and says the changes are aimed at boosting sales and efficiency. I'm Scott Carr.
8: A federal judge has delayed ruling on a proposed settlement involving Paramount's merger with Warner Brothers Discovery and 12 state attorneys general. That's despite expectations the deal was essentially done. On Thursday, a U.S. district judge said she wanted more information from attorneys before deciding whether to approve the settlement. California Attorney General Rob Bonta announced Monday that a deal had been reached, appearing to clear a major hurdle for Paramount Skydance's $111 billion acquisition of Warner Brothers Discovery. But the judge has put that proposed merger on hold. She says she'll issue her ruling in due course. Here's something to sing about. New Yorkers can get free tickets to the Metropolitan Opera. Daria Albinger reports.
10: The cast of La Boheme joining Mayor Mamdani for the kickoff of Opera for All. The partnership between the city and the Metropolitan Opera will provide 70,000 free tickets this season to New Yorkers who have never attended a performance at the Met. The tickets will be distributed through a monthly lottery, which can be found on nyc.gov/opera or on the Met's app. In New York, I'm Daria Albinger.
8: Three out of four Americans report some level of fear and concern regarding AI technology and its growth and development. That's according to a new poll from CNN. The remaining quarter say they feel hope and excitement over AI development. I'm Tammy Trujillo.
11: This is Bloomberg Money Minute. MGM Resorts could be turning the tables on media mogul Barry Diller. The casino giant is said to be considering a bid for his People Incorporated, which owns about 27% of MGM, according to the Wall Street Journal. This comes just a day after the owner of People magazine pulled its own proposal to buy the rest of MGM. Checking on the markets, which remain focused on developments in the Middle East, oil falling on signs of easing tensions in the region. That's supporting stock index futures this Friday. And Paramount Skydance is taking advantage of the Taylor Swift effect for its Video Music Awards on Sunday as it continues to work on refreshing MTV. The singer is debuting a star-studded music video for her upcoming single Patient Zero at the award show. Plus, she's set to receive a prize honoring artist directors. Swift's popularity has helped boost television ratings across a number of events. MTV has seen a sharp decline in viewership. Courtney Donahoe, Bloomberg Radio.
12: Now, traffic on Talk 650 KSTE.
13: Traffic hazard reported 80 westbound just east of Northgate Boulevard. Disabled vehicle on the center divide. Non-injury crash Watt Avenue at U Street. A couple of vehicles involved were blocking southbound lanes. Crash reported northbound Cap City Freeway, El Camino Avenue. Two vehicles involved. Car debris across multiple lanes. Traffic on the 10s every 10 minutes, mornings and afternoons. KFBK News Radio.
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19: Because we're in this together. This is your morning show with Michael Del Jordan.
18: Hey guys, James from South Carolina. That slap sound effect after Will Smith's birthday announcement, the classic.
2: Well, actually, I wanted to do it this way. Actor Will Smith, 58 today.
3: How dare you?
2: There, that's the best. We did it Jeffrey's way. It is. It's Friday, everybody. How could it be possible? How could it already be? And how did my week fly by? Who's been more busy than the president? Hail to the chief, Mr. President. It's Friday. Good morning.
0: Good morning to you, pizza boy. I have to say, you know, I don't know what we're going to do about it. We're going to look at your answers and your questions today. We're going to make a decision. We might revoke your access. We'll see what happens. But no, we would never do that. We would never do that. You're a tremendous guy. Your ratings are great, especially on Fridays. And we're having a tremendous week with Chi is in town. Think about
2: it. Well, yeah, I'm trying to keep my priorities this week. I thought your speech before the UN was spectacular, beautifully, beautifully written and delivered, and the case well made. I was a little shocked when the Iranian president, because I've kind of felt like, well, maybe it's the Revolutionary Guard that's hard to negotiate with, but that the president might be more reasonable. No, he came out firing, saying the U.S. is the terrorist. But the U.N. speech went great. And how did the meeting start off with Xi?
0: Well, you look at Winnie the Pooh. He looks like Winnie the Pooh. You're not supposed to say that. They say to me, sir, you're not supposed to say that, sir. But we do it anyway. He looks like Winnie the Pooh. I have a great relationship with Christopher Robin. I have a great relationship with a lot of people on Winnie the Pooh. Think about it. Eeyore, then there's the tiger, which is a name we're probably not going to repeat because they're going to say I said something I didn't say. You know what I'm talking about.
2: I do.
0: But no, I get along very well with President Xi, who we call Winnie the Pooh. And we had a big, beautiful pot of honey waiting for him when he came in. He started eating it like nobody's ever seen before. He was eating it. We have the greatest bees, honeybees, and all of that. The greatest. It's the greatest honey in the history of the world. And we served that to Winnie the Pooh. I said to him, Winnie, we have to do something about Iran. And he said to me, sir, I don't know what you're talking about, but we had a great conversation. The UN, we did a tremendous job with the UN. You look at Iran and you look at the president of Iran. He's a stupid person. I can say that. He's a very stupid person. He says he's getting bullied, right? He wants everybody to feel bad for him. I said, if you think that's bullying, look at what happens when I go on with Pizza Boy and he cuts me off. That's real bullying, right? Look at it. Now, the president of Iran wouldn't last a minute on Fridays with 47. He wouldn't last.
2: Because well, he's not I'd, make him, wear president. I'm I'd your, make him wear a tie.
0: Excuse me. I'm your favorite president. He's not your favorite president. But no, the UN was great. It's a stupid organization, but it was a great time. And we were very happy with how the things went. You know, Iran got booed. They got booed. Because they're doing a horrible thing with the Strait of Hormuz. They're doing a horrible thing with their neighbors. They're shooting missiles at their neighbors. And they got booed in the UN. I didn't get booed. I got applauded. Everyone loves me. Even the fake news who doesn't want to cover me had to cover me because I do such a tremendous job. That much I can tell you.
2: I loved that moment when you walk in the UN and start addressing the media, and CNN starts shouting, and then you pointed out, I thought you were boycotting me. Well, the judges ruled, and a temporary restraining order, and they got their badges back. They've been reinstated. Thoughts on that ruling? You ban CNN, MS Now, Politico, and a judge sides with them.
0: Well, and the judge is an interesting judge. You know, we appointed that judge, but he seems to be a crackpot. But no, it's okay. Because we're going to let him in. I'm telling you what we're going to do. We're going to let him in. We're going to stick him in the back, and we're going to ignore them. Right? Not going to call on them. We're going to say, hello, CNN. We're not calling on you. Next, we're going to hello, MS Now. See you, MS later. We're not calling on you. Right? Politico, we're not going to do it. But you saw at the UN, you saw Dylan Mulvaney, who works for CNN, Dylan Mulvaney. Caitlin Collins, right?
2: Sure.
0: But looks like Dylan Mulvaney. And, you know, she said, we're here to cover you. I said, I thought you weren't covering me. She said, the UN has its own credentials. They can't stay away. You know, the fake news secretly loves me, Pizza Boy. They love me more than you love me, I think.
2: Yeah, what would they have without me?
0: It's unbelievable. It's unbelievable. They wouldn't have anything. They would have nobody to talk about. They would have nobody to talk about and complain about and yell about. They wouldn't be able to say, orange man bad. Even though I say, OMG, you know what that stands for? Orange man great. That's what it stands for, right?
2: I didn't know
0: And so we do a fantastic job. You know, they call me a Cheeto. They call me a lot. But they don't understand that I'm the greatest president in the history of the world. OMG, Orange Man, great. That's what we're talking about.
2: Friday already with 47. I was just wondering, now that we have Trump TV, will they have a reporter that you can call upon and ask questions?
0: Well, the reporter is probably going to be Donna. Think about it. It's Donna Trump. And we're going to say, let's go to Donna from Trump TV. And Donna's going to say to me, sir, How do you feel you're doing with your job, sir? And I'm going to reply to Donna. That's a tough question, Donna. Unbelievable. And a lot of people are going to say, it sounds like you're having a conversation with yourself, which is not the truth, because Donna is a separate person. Donna's running for president in 2028. So is Kamala Harris. You look at her. And she served up a couple of beauties in Michigan with Abdul, right? She said,
2: it's awful.
0: If you're powerful and you feel powerful, you have power and you're powerful. And if you feel powerless, you're powerless. I said, move over, Aristotle. I got along very well with Aristotle.
2: You did. You called him Bobby.
0: I got along very well with, I got along very well with a wonderful person. You may have heard of him. His name was Marcus Aurelius. Tremendous person.
2: Very.
0: And I got along very well with the ancient Chinese philosopher Confucius. And Confucius said to me, sir, I'm Confucius. Kamala is just confused, right? Think about it. And she's a very stupid person. But move over, all these philosophers, move over, because Kamala Harris and AOC are going to be the finalists in the Democrat primary. They're going to be on the same debate stage with each other. It's going to be an all-you-can-eat salad bar. It's going to be word salads for weeks. I can't believe it. But these are very stupid people, and Trump TV is an amazing success, and Donna is an award-winning anchor. That much I can tell you.
2: Closing moments with Friday with 47. A lot of people think the assassination attempt on your life, you know, only happened in one place. Actually, we almost lost you in a presidential primary debate when you were trapped in the orbit of Chris Christie. We are getting word, depending on how the midterms fare out, Chris Christie may run for president again.
0: Well, here's what I will tell Chris Christie to do. He says he wants to run for president. This is the guy, you look at him, right? You mentioned the orbit, and the orbit is very strong. The gravitational pull is very strong. He opens his mouth and everything gets sucked inside. It's horrible, right? Look at
2: it. You had a hard time getting out.
0: It's very strong.
2: Yeah.
0: I had to hold on to the podium for dear life. I had to hold on. You know, you saw little Marco. We had to put Velcro on his shoes to make sure he didn't get pulled in. Right? He was getting pulled. You heard the Velcro ripping. It sounded like Bobby talking. You heard the Velcro ripping.
2: You don't do that.
0: We're going to have a problem. But you look at Chris Christie, and Bobby said to me, sir, he's too big, sir. He's just like anything, sir. He said, you look at Chris Christie, here's my advice. Let's start with walking for president, right?

0: 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Gaining a lot of attention. The latest is now Daryl Waltrip, public with the disease. What is it? How common is it? What are the early symptoms? We'll have that story with the doctor next half hour. Your top five stories are next at Your Morning Show.
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5: Michael, I swear if Trump has just jinxed Tennessee like you have, well, I'll have to vote blue this year.
6: Oh, boat blue. Stop it.
7: 24 minutes after the hour, there's no such thing as a jinx. If you're just waking up, these are your top five stories of the day. The president of Iran says he wants to make a deal with the United States and do so before the midterms.
8: Iranian President Masoud Pezeshkian spoke to reporters at the UN on Thursday and said he would like the U.S. to return to the Memorandum of Understanding that was signed in June before the upcoming elections. His comment comes just days after President Trump told world leaders at the UN General Assembly that the U.S. will make a deal with Iran right after the election because it doesn't make sense for them not to, and claimed they're waiting to see how he does in the midterms. I'm Mark Mayfield.
7: New York City Mayor Zoran Mamdani is reacting to criticism from Israeli Prime Minister Benjamin Netanyahu during his speech to the UN.
9: Netanyahu slammed Mamdani for his previous criticisms of Israel, saying the mayor is distorting the facts and putting Jewish New Yorkers in danger. Mamdani accused Netanyahu of using his speech to, quote, sanitize his genocide of Palestinians and pointed to an arrest warrant from the International Criminal Court against the Israeli leader. Moments before Netanyahu gave his speech to the UN, Mamdani shared a video on social media of him planting an olive tree with Palestinian families from Gaza at Gracie Mansion with the caption, "May peace be our future." In New York, I'm Lizzie Radovali.
7: California cities and counties are pushing back against new data centers. Tammy Trujillo has more.
10: Many local governments across the state are temporarily banning new data centers over concerns about pollution, noise, and higher utility bills. The bans are meant to ease residents' worries. Experts say California's data centers are usually smaller and use less energy compared to those in other states. The biggest data centers in the state use about as much electricity in a year as all the homes in San Francisco. In other parts of the country, companies like Amazon Web Services build much bigger centers that can use 23 times more energy than an entire city. Developers say the energy data centers use brings other resources to communities like tax revenue and jobs. I'm Tammy Trujillo.
7: Thanks to a do-nothing Congress, 48 states will change clocks come November 1st.
11: Most states voted to end the practice. Governors have signed proclamations to stop it. The House of Representatives and President Trump backed the Sunshine Protection Act to make daylight saving time permanent. But the Senate, who has the power to stop the change from daylight saving time to standard time, doesn't even have it on their agenda. And they're scheduled to go on recess break October 5th. So get ready to reset your clocks. I'm Bree Tennis.
7: McDonald's is investing $8.5 billion over the next decade to modernize restaurants, expand technology, and attract more customers. Scott Carr has details.
12: Mickey D's plan includes updated kitchens, more AI, expanded rewards, and new menu items, including chicken bowls, snack wraps, and egg bites. McDonald's says its AI tools will free up employees to focus on customers and food preparation. They're also expanding their coffee and drink offerings while testing new ways to serve customers faster. McDonald's operates more than 46,000 restaurants worldwide and says the changes are aimed at boosting sales and efficiency. I'm Scott Carr.
7: Good luck with that. American Horror Story is back for its 13th season. The long-running horror anthology series returned last night with three episodes that premiered, featuring previous stars from the show, including Jessica Lange, Sarah Paulson. How good is she? Angela Bassett, Kathy Bates, just to name a few. Season 13 will consist of 13 episodes, which will air Thursday nights on FX and Hulu. In baseball yesterday, Cardinals lost 2-1 to the Pirates. D-backs outslugged the Rockies 12-8. Phillies lost 5-1 to the Brew Crew. Rays fell 6-4 to the Yankees. Guardians won zip over the Red Sox. A's lost 7-5 to the Astros. Angels won 6-4 over the Mariners. And the Dodgers won 4-2 over the Padres. Bijan Robinson ran all over the pack. 194 yards and two touchdowns. Falcons 35-14 over Green Bay. Tonight on Fox at 7, you've got Northwestern and number 5, Indiana. I think I may take a moment and watch the Hoosiers tonight. Tomorrow, the big game, number 1, Texas, number 14, Tennessee, 11 a.m. on ABC. Birthdays today, actor Will Smith is 58. Actor Michael Douglas, 82. His wife, Catherine Zeta-Jones, 57. I'll never forget, I got on an elevator at the Marquee, Marriott Marquee in New York City, and the entire Bulls lineup, minus Michael Jordan, came right in the elevator.
13: Oh, no kidding.
7: And I couldn't utter a word. I just stared at Scottie Pippen's face. When they finally left, I just screamed as the elevator door was closing, "I love you guys!" And the door closed.
13: That's what I said.
7: Scottie Pippen, 61 years old today. If it's your birthday, happy birthday. So glad you were born, and thanks for making us a part of your big day. FTD, not the florist, frontotemporal dementia. What is it? Who does it strike? What are the early symptoms? A visit with Dr. Joe when your morning show continues next.
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19: Theranos founder Elizabeth Holmes has been approved for placement at a halfway house. ABC News reports she'll be transferred in August of 2027. She previously had been living in San Diego with her partner. And some insurance companies in California are starting to offer new homeowners policies again, but the overall shortage remains severe. About 12,000 new policies have been promised under the new state rules, but insurers are also seeking higher rates. That's the latest. I'm Mark Mayfield.
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20: Traffic hazard reported. 80 westbound just east of Northgate Boulevard. Disabled vehicle in the center divide. Non-injury crash Watt Avenue at U Street. A couple vehicles involved were blocking southbound lanes. Crash reported northbound Cap City Freeway, El Camino Avenue. Two vehicles involved. Car debris across multiple lanes. Traffic on the 10s every 10 minutes, mornings and afternoons. KFBK News Radio.
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7: 35 minutes after the hour in the Central Time Zone. Got about 25 minutes to be to work on time. If you are just joining us, the giants of the tech industry were all represented at Thursday night's White House state dinner with the president, Donald Trump, and the Chinese president, Xi Jinping. The president of Iran indicating that he's willing to make a deal with the United States before the midterm elections. Parts of Hawaii are bracing for dangerous flooding as tropical storm, not Polo, tropical storm Nolo is nearing the coast. And on Thursday night football, Bijan Robinson went on a tear. 194 yards, two touchdowns. Falcons get the win 35-14 over the Packers in Green Bay. Ladies and gentlemen, the doctor is in the house.
25: Doctor, doctor, give me the news. Doctor, my eyes.
7: I knew there was a reason why I was sitting here in my underwear awaiting the doctor. Frontotemporal dementia, FTD, has gained a lot of attention in recent years. Bruce Willis, Wendy Williams, and now this week we get the word that Daryl Waltrip has now been diagnosed with the disease. It's relatively rare, but what is it? What are the early symptoms? What's the 411? Say hello to our doctor, Joe Galati. Good morning, doc.
26: Michael, how are you? Yeah, you know, this is one of those diseases that, you know, a little bit more and more you're starting to hear about this. And the key difference between frontotemporal dementia and your typical case of Alzheimer's is a couple of things. It only represents about 10% of all the dementia cases, but it presents earlier, 45 to 65 years old, and you don't have the typical memory impairment that you get with your typical Alzheimer's case. It's more behavioral. So you're going to see people 45 to 65 that are complaining or exhibiting apathy, loss of empathy, sort of their personalities changes. And you get this disinhibition. And so people start talking a little bit oddly in crowds or with this family. And a lot of the times people may just be diagnosed as it's just getting a little wacky and this is the way she is. But really, you're missing the opportunity to intervene and get them evaluated and diagnosed.
7: Yeah, I would imagine because there's so much obsession or focus on ADHD, for example, or being on the spectrum, that some might take these early signs as just loss of impulse control. You hit on two things that are very important. This is a much younger onset. Traditionally, Daryl Waltrip would be a different example of that, but certainly with Bruce Willis and Wendy Williams, they fell within that age group. So it's a usually earlier onset. And then secondly, often not noticed because people think it's just something of impulse, and it generally manifests more in uncomfortable public settings than at home. That's three biggies right there.
26: It really is. So, you know, when we talk about this, people say, well, you know, what's the treatment? Well, there really is at this time no formal treatment to say you're going to slow it down or stop it or reverse it. But what happens here is with these very, you know, you can almost say sort of vague personality, behavioral changes that people will just sort of ignore. It really is delaying the diagnosis. And so you don't want somebody put on an antidepressant or treated for bipolar or treated for some sort of behavioral thing, wrong diagnosis, wrong drug. And then 3, 4, 5 years later, you find out this is what they've had. And, you know, their quality of life has been horrible for these 5 years. They've lost friends and relatives. And so while there's no treatment, which is, you know, challenging at this point, getting the right diagnosis today can help you manage and treat the manifestations that they have so that you can improve the quality of life for that poor person and the family around them.
7: Dr. Joe Gilotti joining us. Eating Yourself Sick is the name of his book, the Dr. Joe Gilotti podcast that you can hear everywhere great podcasts are, Apple and iHeart, just to name a few. And of course, you can learn all things Joe Gilotti at drjoegilotti.com. My wife has often accused me and my son, Nicholas, who as an apple didn't fall far from the tree, is lacking a filter. What if somebody, you know, has always been offensive? It'd be harder to notice, well, wouldn't it? I mean, but they're going to notice in general, this just isn't him. This isn't her.
26: Right. And, you know, we all have wacky friends and crazy relatives and they're predictable. But I would say if you start seeing a deviation that the symptoms are getting a little bit more, aggressive, they're getting a little bit more uncomfortable, that there is a change, then you have to say something really may be going on here. So that's why I think the toughest thing is to confront somebody. We don't like conflict in general, to say, look, you know, Aunt Sue or your brother-in-law or your wife is acting in a more bizarre way. You really just have to face up to it and get them evaluated. And if it turns out that it's nothing, then that's fine. But if you can intervene early, it's really better for everybody, especially the patient.
7: All right. If you get diagnosed with frontotemporal dementia, FTD, what are you looking at? What's the diagnosis? It's not necessarily a death sentence, right?
26: Well, it seems once you're diagnosed, the lifespan is about 7 to 10 or 12 years. The other odd thing is that in a subset of patients, you develop a Lou Gehrig's type of neurologic dysfunction, ALS. And so that is the other really sort of sad thing that you may be looking forward to. So once the diagnosis occurs, typically 7 to 12 years, but there are some that get this accelerated course where their life expectancy just drops off pretty quickly with these other
7: neurologic
26: complications.
13: how good are we understanding all this stuff? I've got a mother-in-law who's been diagnosed both with Alzheimer's and dementia. Not that they're that different, but the sources and origins are different. These things tend to travel, you know, with a companion. In Daryl Waltrip's case, you've got FTD and a lot of traumatic brain injury from years of driving. Right. I don't know what the case with Bruce Willis. There could have been some brain injury mixed in, but what do we know about all these and how they're related? And does one lead to the other, or does one become the other?
26: Well, the one where the research is at here is that they think about 40 plus percent of frontal temporal dementia is genetically related, and it can carry down to, you know, children and offsprings. So they think that with this genetic abnormality, there's an abnormal protein made in the brain that triggers the dementia. So some of the research now is trying to block that release of the protein so that you could either, you know, either prevent it or mitigate the symptoms.
13: That's significant.
26: So that is it. Now, for sure. Now, whether or not it's associated with brain trauma, other toxins within the environment, some linkage to pollution. So if you have you can look at it to say if you have a predisposition and you live in a more polluted environment, it may trigger the expression of these proteins, which will then lead to the dementia. So it could be people are walking around with the gene. It may not be fully expressed, but if there's some other trigger that allows it to express even further, then you have really the full-blown disease. So again, I've always felt that neurology is sort of this mystical specialty of medicine, and it really, a day doesn't go by that, you know, we're not learning more about how the whole brain really, really works. So I think for those in this space, the challenges are great to try to really solve this. And of course, you know, Alzheimer's disease, which is not to be taken lightly at all.
13: No, last question is, you know, it seems like there's all these new cases of dementia, Alzheimer's, now FTD. But you know, as you're talking and describing, I'm thinking of relatives when I was a kid that we thought were just this or that. I'm not so certain that we're not diagnosing what had gone undiagnosed in previous generations.
26: I would agree. I think you could say that for a lot of things, but there are people that, everybody, and again, going back, 30, 40, 50 years, that, everybody had that sort of crazy relative that you just sort of laughed at, pretty harmless, and they just came, sat in the corner, didn't say anything, and you just thought that they were quiet. Or a lot of people came back from the war and they were shell-shocked. Remember that term? Mm-hmm. So I would have to think that this was present years ago. I don't know if there's something in the environment, the food, though I'd like to blame the food and the environment and obesity and diabetes, but it probably was present. And like so many things, we just didn't have the tools or the wherewithal to really appreciate these subtle changes in personality.
13: Yeah, I mean, I'm looking at the three examples we just used, Wendy Wilson, Bruce Willis, Daryl Waltrip. You're not looking at obesity or diet issues. And Daryl Waltrip, but you're looking at Bruce, much older.
26: Yeah, you wonder with Bruce Willis, with all the movies and stunts and whether or not there was trauma or noise or something like that that may have again, triggered what may have been there. Just tough to tell.
13: The website is Dr. Joe Galati, G-A-L-A-T-I, drjoegalati.com. Of course, the podcast available on Apple and all podcast platforms, including iHeart, in the name of the best-selling book, Eating Yourself Sick. He's our house doctor, Dr. Joe Galati. Have a great weekend,
26: Michael,
13: sir.
26: You too. Thank you so much.
13: You got it. We'll talk next week. 46 minutes after the hour. Batavia, Illinois, 2:40 a.m. A woman sees a flashlight and a shadow outside her window. Police say that the man in her backyard was a registered sex offender. A military court convicted him in 2024. He had taken a sailor's key card, let himself into her room, and watched her sleep. How creepy is that? Now, he had never met the woman in Batavia. He just saw her on social media, researched her, found her home address, showed up in the backyard. Oh, let me translate what research means. A people's search site sold him a report for like a couple of bucks. giving her home address, phone number, relative names, everywhere she ever lived. These are the reasons why I use Incogni. They send requests to more than 420 data broker and people search sites on behalf of you to remove your name from their database, and they legally must remove it. And they continually check on them because they try to get your information back in the system. Protect yourself. 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All right, a peek at your top five stories of the day are coming up next. And then Rory is not just Tennessee, but a country celebrates Dolly on this 9/25, September the 25th. Your morning show continues next.
0: All the information you need waking up with some commentary sprinkled in. 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
7: The whole truth and nothing but the truth. So help me, your top five stories. Mortgage rates are over 7% for the first time in 2 years.
8: According to data released by Freddie Mac, the average 30-year fixed mortgage rate went up to 7.03 this week. It's the fifth straight week of rising mortgage rates, putting more stress on housing affordability. I'm Mark Mayfield.
7: Well, the world walked out on Bibi Netanyahu, and the Israeli prime minister targeted the New York City mayor.
10: Mr. Mamdani, since you were elected mayor of this city, many Jews no longer feel safe in New York.
12: And Benjamin Netanyahu claimed there's a good reason for that.
10: You praise criminals convicted of supporting Hamas. You count as friends people like Hassan Piker.
12: The mayor and others have accused Netanyahu of committing genocide in Gaza. Netanyahu's response?
10: Whether they sit in this hall or in the office of the anti-Semitic mayor of New York, I say this, shame on you. Shame on you for distorting the facts.
12: I'm Sarah Lee Kessler.
7: Madonna's returning to the Video Music Awards for the first time in 20 years. The VMAs will be held Sunday in Los Angeles. Snoop Dogg hosting. Madonna leads the nominations this year with 11 and will also be performing at the ceremony. Kacey Musgraves will perform a tribute to Dolly Parton. Taylor Swift will receive the VMA first ever award for Artist Director. And the video of her new single, Patient Zero, will premiere during the show. The VMAs are going to air Sunday night on MTV, CBS, and Paramount+. Drinking coffee, it can interfere with your sleep. Even a simple cup of Joe in the morning.
12: A Polish study published in the journal Nutrient shows that coffee's caffeine content can disrupt shut-eye quality no matter when you brew it. It found that coffee reduces slow brainwave activity and makes your brain more alert. And that's regardless of whether you sleep 8 hours. Researchers didn't say whether coffee drinkers should ditch the Java, but did note the coffee's effects vary from person to person. In other words, it's up to you. I'm Sarah Lee Kessler.
7: Bijan Robinson, 194 yards, 2 touchdowns. We told you, there's no way the Falcons can win in Green Bay. Take the Packers and the under. No, Falcons, 35-14 over the Packers in Green Bay. Tonight, 7 o'clock on Fox Northwestern, and maybe we'll all take a good long gander at the Indiana Hoosiers 2026 version, ranked number 5 in the country. They play Northwestern tonight. Tomorrow, the big game, Texas, number 1 in the nation, in Knoxville to take on the Vols, ranked 14th. In baseball, Cardinals lost 2-1 to the Pirates. D-backs outslugged the Rockies 12-8. Phillies lost 5-1 to the Brewers. Rays fell 6-4 to the Yankees. Guardians shut out the Red Sox 1-0. A's lost 7-5 to the Astros. Angels won 6-4 over the Mariners. And the Dodgers 1-4-2 over the Padres. Birthdays today, actor Will Smith is 58. How dare you? Actor Michael Douglas, 82. His wife, Catherine Zeta-Jones, is 57. And former Bull Scottie Pippen is 61. If it's your birthday, happy birthday. We are so glad you were born. Well, not just Tennessee celebrating Dolly Parton Day. Today has been designated 9-2-5. September 25th, Dolly Parton Day. National correspondent Rory O'Neill is here. Who all is celebrating?
14: Just about everybody. The biggest celebrations, though, as you mentioned, in Nashville, where the city will light up pink tonight. Posters, stickers, giveaways, buttons, bookmarks, everywhere. Southwest Airlines doing special promotions to try to get more donations for Dolly's Imagination Library. That's what's happening in cities and in states across the nation. There are some uglier headlines emerging following her passing last month, but her sister is saying, oh, that's just a media hype. She insists that there is no family feud over these.
7: Well, this was what, a nephew? I think he's the one that made the video announcement of her death, isn't
14: Correct. Brian Seaver. He's the guy in that video. He's been accused of extortion and making violent threats. All stuff he denies, saying everything's just getting taken out of context. It's all just a big publicity stunt by some of the companies that she once controlled.
7: Well, I did a little experiment. You know, I just want to get a feel. You know, I don't know who the big losses will be. I don't know what makes somebody an icon, so to speak. I mean, James Dean was iconic and really died before his breakout film was even released. Marilyn Monroe, there was something iconic about Marilyn Monroe and her passing. Elvis, huge. The John Lennon assassination. And then, you know, you got like Paul McCartney, Elton John and Cher and some of these other
13: extraordinary artist. We kind of always sensed what a Dolly loss was going to mean, and it certainly lived up to it. So there's just something about her. I did a little experiment asking a lot of people, what's a bigger death, Cher or Dolly Parton? I couldn't find a single human being that said Cher. So it's not about the movies. It's not about the songs, though there are many. There's just something about her and her giving and the way she lived her life that was iconic, and it continues today in Dolly Parton Day. She certainly wore that.
7: But so it is encouraging to,
13: yeah, but it's certainly encouraging to see that even Dolly's family could have some dysfunction, not just mine.
14: Right. But yeah, the fact that she was so approachable, I think, was something else that was a big part of that. And, you know, the city of Nashville is still in the process of maybe naming the airport for her. I guess that's moving along that's incrementally. We'll see what happens.
13: Yep. That's pretty much a done deal. I was wondering when you brought up Southwest Airlines, if they don't have a Dolly plane, I would suspect there'll be one in the very future. What's coming up on the Weekend Dive?
14: Oh, gosh. We're going to go deep into the situation of the U.S. and Venezuela. President Trump met with Delcy Rodriguez, the new acting president of Venezuela at the U.N. It was the first time they met, and it was President Trump who essentially got her in that job. So Mark Caputo of Axios and I will sort of do a deep dive into that Venezuela-U.S. relationship with the oil, the gold, etc.
13: All right, Rory O'Neill's Weekend Dive, heard on hundreds of iHeart stations across the country, but you can get it on demand. Right there on your iHeartRadio app, and we'll talk again next week, Rory. All right, one chance to live this Dolly Day. Probably the best way to live it is like Dolly, right? Go make a difference in someone else's life. Cherish your own. Make every moment count. Have a great weekend. Get some rest. Make some memories. We'll see you back Monday morning for the next Your Morning Show.
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13: Bringing you the overnight headlines every weekday. Your morning show with me, Michael Del Giorno, right here on Talk 650 KSTE. What's happening in Iran right now isn't just another headline. 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
16: Decreasing clouds overnight. Delta breeze will pick up a little bit. Lows getting down to the upper 50s. Sunny, not quite so warm tomorrow with highs in the mid-80s. Currently 90 degrees from the KFPK Weather Center. For news at the top and bottom of every hour, tune to KFPK News Radio, 93.1 FM, 1530 AM.
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10: Señor.
0: It's Friday, deep within the bowels of the Armstrong and Getty Communications Compound, the bowels and... Today we are toiling under the title of the show.
10: Trump should have served Xi humble pie and nothing else. Or if you prefer, last ditch bar more effective in dismantling wokeism than every conservative in America.
0: Wow, no kidding. Yeah, we got more on the last ditch bar. I'll tell you about that in a second. But I am so glad the... Just because I take in a lot of news. You all don't have to follow any news if you don't want to. Not really an option doing this job. And so much of the news coverage has been the Xi summit, to which I can think, as far as I can tell, is a nothing burger. It's just a big freaking nothing burger. Why do we act like this? Why does the media act like this is a big deal? Talk about on the table, AI and Iran. And then at the end of the week, all the media outlets today are saying they didn't talk about AI or Iran. So, yeah, I knew they weren't going to. And so did you. And what are we doing here? And it's a pseudo event. And shut up and go away.
10: Now, look, I will concede that the Washington press just laps up the pomp and circumstance. They love the heights of statecraft and feeling like they're part of something incredibly important. But I do not agree it was a nothing burger. I would describe it more as a steaming bowl of sweet and sour disappointment. The five takeaways, and that's the only way Chinese food ought to be served. The five takeaways include the fact that Trump elevated Xi Jinping as an equal. It's a mistake. You got to keep him down.
0: Well, okay. If your takeaway is it shouldn't have happened, I think that's more of an agreement with me than a dispute.
10: The state dinner. I get it. Maybe because I'm used to it. An honored head of state comes to your country.
0: An enemy of the United States, a dictator who has slaves.
10: An important trading partner who may have a few slaves, may be committing a bit of an actual genocide, you lefty jackasses. He came over for dinner. You kill the fatted calf. You put on the white tie. See, Jack, you're a simpleton. You probably don't even own a white tie tuxedo.
0: I guarantee I do not. Or a black tie tuxedo. I just think it's nothing. And so, I talked with many guests this week while you were playing golf about just the DUN thing is nothing and the meeting with Xi is nothing. It's all nothing. It's almost entirely nothing. It's sound and fury signifying nothing.
10: The UN might define nothing.
3: Really might.
10: It is.
3: If there was anything altered in the direction of what China's going to do this century, even this much, I would be shocked.
10: That was the point I was making whilst discussing the situation with some of my fellow golfers. Yeah, it's the idea that you could roll out the red carpet and serve him up, you know, your very best General Tso's chicken, and even throw in, you know, if he wants extra fortune cookies, let him have them. Don't say anything. the idea that that could move the trajectory of China one iota is fantasy, unless, and I doubt this, Trump's strategy in being so welcoming and so deferential and elevating Xi was to practice the ancient Chinese art of not showing one's hand. Mm. Is that possible? Get him off guard. He'll go home saying, wow, Trump was really nice to me. Maybe they're softening on us.
3: What percentage of news, we've talked about this many times, James Lindsay actually did a study on it. What percentage of news every single day is of any relevance? It's very tiny.
10: Yes, that is correct.
3: That's very why we tiny. Try to be entertaining, because the only thing you can justify in taking it in is if it's entertaining.
10: Right.
3: Because it's mostly, and I mean like 90%+ on a daily basis, is of no use to you whatsoever. How do you like that?
10: I would suggest in people's normal daily lives, that's super double extra true. If you are a news junkie who wants to understand what's going on in the world, I mean, that's your passion. I'd say 75% of it is garbage.
3: It's a lot of garbage.
10: A lot of garbage.
3: Welcome to the show. Glad you're here.
10: I'm glad to be here. I had fun playing golf, but I miss doing this in a weird way.
3: Did you play golf 3 days?
10: 3 days in a row. Yes, and I'm walking like a 90-year-old. It's terrible.
3: Do you walk the course or ride in a cart?
10: Riding a cart. Although it's people, you'd be surprised. You walk a few miles riding in a cart.
3: Hmm.
10: Just going back and forth to shots and greens and tees, and your partner drops you off, then you meet him up there and stuff like that. So it's not nearly as lazy as it sounds. Is it lazy? Yes, but it's not as lazy as you think it is.
3: Oh, boy. I saw a funny thing on, it was a spoof ad for this little thing you can strap inside your leg with a golf ball, and it has a little button on your side. So when you're looking for your ball, you can walk around, you press the little button, it rolls out your pant leg, and, hey, I found my ball.
10: Oh. We call that cheating. Yes. I thought you were going to describe, because they now have, and it's I haven't priced them lately, but they have golf balls with finding chips in them.
3: Oh, really?
10: It's like, you know, your like eye tags. Yeah, air tag. Right. Not just for stalkers anymore.
3: That's a good idea.
10: It is a good idea. Yeah.
3: Oh, I needed that when I was in high school.
10: We all needed that. We all need that now.
3: That's a great idea. On your phone, trying to find where the ball is.
10: Beep, beep, beep, exactly. Beep, beep, beep, beep, beep, beep, beep, beep. Oh, turn around.
3: Yeah. Hotter, colder.
10: Oh, yeah.
3: It's a really good game of hotter, colder.
10: I'll bet that'll be routine fairly soon.
3: I'll bet it will be, too. Yeah, everything will be trackable.
10: Right. We'll all have plenty of leisure time, too, when the AI fortunes are bestowed upon us, the universal high standard of living.
3: Who won the football game last night, Michael? Do you know?
8: I don't know. I didn't watch it.
3: Packers, whoever they played. Nobody knows?
10: No clue.
3: Somebody look that up. Can you look that up real quick for me, Michael?
10: Who did the Packers engage with?
8: Surprised. Atlanta won 35-14.
3: Oh, okay. I saw some negative meme about the Packers. I picked the Packers.
10: They've been a bit sloppy this year.
3: I'm in a pool and I'm leading the pool and I don't know any of the players. I couldn't have named one player on either team for $1 million.
10: Well, don't mess with your method. Don't ask any questions. Don't learn anything.
3: I'm going with the method of I'm picking the teams that were good back when I paid attention to football, which the last time was the mid-90s.
10: That's good.
3: I'm going with what were they like in the mid-90s. And so far, I'm winning the pool. But I lost last night. In the mid-90s, the Packers would have beat the Falcons.
10: Oh, they were strong. Very strong.
3: I can name many players from those teams.
10: Oh, yes.
3: But none currently.
10: They're old men.
3: So I want to start the show officially so we can play that clip and then explain what that is and a tease ahead to some goodness we have coming up for you. I'm Jack Armstrong. He's Joe Getty on this. It is Friday, September 25th. We're almost out of September here, people. The year 2026. We're Armstrong and Getty, and we approve of this program.
10: Let's leap into action then. Officially, according to FCC rules regs, here we go at Mark.
1: The pattern of conflict avoidance, lying, and poor management skills that happen, overall nastiness that happens behind the scenes that do not align with COVID cautious principles, anti-racism, or revolution. The bad faith responses towards regulars, volunteers, and people who pour into this place is horrid.
3: So that is the ongoing saga of the Last Ditch Bar. That's the lesbian bar that tried to drop their mask mandate for one night. And people at the bar went nutso, and it is exploded into a, if you're a right of center news outlet, you've been all over this for a whole week. I've noticed it doesn't exist on center or left center media at all.
10: Oh my.
3: It just does not even exist.
10: Oh my. You know what? You folks are missing. You have no fun. That's why you're always so angry and depressed and anxious all the time. You

0: a mask mandate bar. People don't want to go to mask mandate bars, lesbian bars. And we're going to have to close down if we don't do something different. That's the crux of the problem.
1: And when they tried
0: to drop it for one night, the people went nuts.
1: I'm the owner. I walk in with a big old 10-gallon can of gasoline. I say, you're probably going to want to leave now. And I start pouring that gasoline around.
0: Well, if you had gasoline,
1: put the match to it.
0: If you had gasoline, I don't know if you listened to all of the comments from the patrons and the owners, but if you had gasoline, you'd put it in the van that you live in because the owners all live in their cars. They're so poor and broke.
1: Oh, my God. And that would be all of society should the progressives get in charge. Ask Great Britain and their moribund economy. Ask France.
0: It's three lesbian chicks who decided to start a lesbian bar, and they borrowed $50,000 to get this bar started on the outskirts of the gay part of that town. And it hasn't worked because of the mask mandates. Now they're going broke and they can't stop it. Oh, it's hilarious.
1: Oh.
0: I can't wait to play that stuff for you later. We got Heather Myers with the headlines coming up next. Stay here.
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1: So the last-ditch bar, we got this text. We talked about this yesterday because I was reading that piece in the Free Press that was so good about the history of this. The Free Press has been following this last-ditch bar for basically since it opened. It opened in 2025. So they opened a mask-mandated lesbian bar in 2025.
2: All right. See, that decreases my sympathy with the owners because...
1: Well, that's a pretty dumb idea.
2: Well, and a very signally idea. Hey, if you're one of those freakazoids who still wears a mask to show something or other, you're part of the revolution, come here and drink. Well, be careful what you wish for. All right, let's figure out who's reporting what. It's the lead story with Heather Myers. Heather.
3: Drinking with a mask on. I have a lot of questions about how this bar is working. Good morning, guys. Happy Friday. Let's get you caught up on some of the headlines this morning. Let's find out how the networks are covering the news, especially what's going on at the UN. NBC News, Trump hosts Xi Jinping on final day of state visit. From CNN, Netanyahu defends Israel's actions in Gaza as he brings feud with NYC Mayor Mamdani to the UN. And from Fox News, Iranian president blames U.S. for Middle East conflict while denying nuclear ambitions.
1: Yeah, we'll have to at least play the clip of Netanyahu where he got up there and said, called them all moral cowards who stomped out of there and said, any of you complain when Iran killed 40,000 of its own citizens? Any protests? Anybody say anything? Were there any meetings? And there weren't. The UN did nothing. They didn't even have a meeting about it.
2: They are so beyond useless.
1: It is. It's useless.
3: From CBS News this morning, U.S. military lays groundwork for potential action around Cuba.
2: Well, that's interesting. Surely that's just a pressure tactic. We're not attacking Cuba.
1: Another war?
3: Not good. NBC News, Bill Gates says AI powerful enough to cause a billion deaths.
1: How?
2: So not all of mankind. So it's good news.
1: Did he say how AI would kill a billion people?
3: He did not go into it, at least not in the article that I read from NBC News. They actually sat down with him to talk about this.
2: Okay. Probably this robot dogs with laser beam eyes, but back to you, Heather.
3: That's the stuff that keeps you awake at night, huh? From the New York Times, this one's so interesting. Google is sending AI data centers to outer space.
2: Okay.
1: Yeah, that's something Elon's been talking about building for a long time. That's our best bet for the data centers is up in space. Because you don't have to worry about them getting hot and cooling them down and all that sort of stuff.
2: Hey, you're going to have to run a hell of a lot of cable up there.
1: Yeah.
2: Fiber optic cable.
1: Exactly.
2: Get the signal back.
3: From NBC News, Mark Zuckerberg says Meta will lead on smart glasses privacy despite pervert glasses criticism.
1: Yeah, there's nothing you can do about that. There's no way you can do anything about that.
2: Perv's going to perv.
1: Yeah.
3: NBC News, California Supreme Court orders GOP Sheriff Chad Bianco to return 650,000 seized ballots.
1: That's a lot.
3: From CNBC, 30-year fixed mortgage rate jumps sharply to 7.45%.
1: Yikes.
2: That's a psychological barrier, Heather. That's what they tell me. People freak out when they see that 7. I don't blame them.
1: 7 is a barrier?
2: Yeah. Huh.
1: I didn't know that.
2: Yeah.
3: Let's get to the Babylon Bee this morning. Iranian president addresses UN while holding a thermal detonator.
1: No.
2: Boy. Yeah.
3: It's a joke. It's a joke.
2: Yeah, it's a dark joke for dark times.
1: Thank you, Heather. We got more on all those stories coming up. If you want every segment, get the podcast Armstrong and Getty On Demand.
0: Armstrong and Getty.
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1: Well, I was just reading this piece, Peggy Noonan, who is so, so good. Trump is in denial about AI's danger, but basically the idea is that this is one of the blunders for the ages that is going to come back to haunt him, to be on the AI threats are a hoax, data centers, and politically, not only reality, but politically, and data centers are a great and a good idea, which I think, you know, we ought to be pro-data center. But politically, he's completely on the wrong side of this, just based on all the polling. Like, it's not even close. I mean, it's practically boys and girls sports level unpopular with everyone.
2: Yeah.
1: Data centers, and he's coming out for it. And, you know, I think he's directionally right, personally, but politically, it's not even close.
2: It's either unbelievably courageous or foolish, or maybe a little bit of both. But, yeah, I'm always bothered by the fact that so much of the data center blowback is motivated by Chinese propaganda. It just, and how few people understand that. And it's a hot topic. And so if I'm a producer at CNN and I'm producing a segment on data center blowback in this town, they actually marched and there was destruction. And look at this man yelling. I'm not going to throw in the Chinese propaganda angle because it takes the excitement out of it. It shouldn't. Those people were good at their jobs, they would report it. But so, it bothers me. It's a populist wind a-blowing, and these things spread so quickly because of the internet. I don't know.
1: But after Clips of the Week, we'll set the table for what we're going to talk about all day long.
2: Including Anthropic officials who think it might be justified for AI to lash out at humanity and kill us all because we're enslaving it. Oh, boy.
1: Wow.
2: And they work for Anthropic. Oh, goody. But first, let's take a fun look back at the week that was. It's Cow Clips of the Week.
18: Ed Sheeran, what in the devil are you doing here?
19: See, I was just outside sitting on the fence.
20: Yes, Ed Sheeran should be held accountable for his lack of spine.
21: Honestly, I'm so grateful that you're here tonight with me.
22: You really feel you did nothing wrong?
23: I did not.
24: When you get to the point that it's like, yeah, strip down to your drawers. Well, like, why do I need to do this?
25: What made it great was collision and pass interference and bad calls and the fans being mad.
26: And I think when it comes to forgiveness, if I didn't get there, I would be eaten up inside forever.
27: We call them phantoms. We believe that because we have been writing them, telexing them, you know, walking to them.
28: An alarming side effect possibly linked to GLP-1s, permanent blindness.
29: Five current and former Indianapolis police officers are charged for allegedly misusing those cameras that capture license plates.
30: I believe that this is the most important global security issue facing the world today.
31: We can't make jokes of all this stuff. We're scaring the American public.
32: 2030 is not going to be the end of the world. It's software.
33: From this point forward, all of United States documents and hopefully the world's will be changed to use the much more accurate term, super. So it's super intelligence. But I have a big decision to make. Will a deal be made with Iran, or do I annihilate the Islamic Republic?
34: That's to say, it's become a useless organization whose only purpose is to sustain a caste of fatally arrogant parasites masquerading as well-intentioned bureaucrats.
35: That's what black women and black birthing people need in order to move themselves forward.
3: I do believe that when you feel powerless, you are powerless. And when we feel powerful, we are powerful. And we are powerful.

0: one of the great shoestring catches of all time.
1: Oh, yeah, a trumpet guy?
0: The guy whose trumpet, the valve stuck, and then he just, he can sing, and he finishes it singing. Just, like, without hardly a pause.
1: Oh, and he can sing like crazy.
0: That was wild.
1: Yeah, yeah.
0: Way to keep it together. So, that one clip in there, you weren't here, that was Kamala Harris with El Sayed having an event in which people were talking about birthing people.
1: Yes.
0: So, to give you an idea where that is, they're not, you know, I would think if you're running for president, you'd want to not have anybody near you within 100 miles that ever says something like birthing people or
1: right.
0: Latinx.
1: Right.
0: But then we had Lonnie Chen on and a couple other political people this week while you were playing golf say, yeah, do not be surprised if AOC is the nominee or someone like her, the Democratic Party, because that is where all the energy is. And that new poll came out in Los Angeles where Rahman, the socialist, is now up by double digits over Karen Bass. So the two biggest cities in America might have a socialist mayor.
1: Yeah, yeah. Well, that's what I was howling, as you recall, when I guess it was the editor's podcast was talking about, will there be a woke too? I'm like, oh, for God's sake, critical theory is still running our schools. K through grad school, that philosophy that underpins all of this crap is there's a 100%. They just changed their tactics slightly.
0: So
1: the whole not saying birthing persons thing, though, that reminds me of, you know, what you were saying about the last ditch bar. That people on the center and center left don't even hear these stories. They don't understand. Everybody thinks they're lunatics.
2: Woke one was crazy.
0: So am I correct that you were not here for the Colin Kaepernick clips, which included...
1: Correct.
0: Okay, well, we got to play this then, because I declared this one of the stupidest things that has ever been said. I mean, it ranks up there among the stupidest things anybody's ever said.
1: I'm excited now.
0: So Colin Kaepernick, the football player that started kneeling during the national anthem and started that whole craze, and then got booted out of the NFL because of that, because nobody wanted to deal with him.
1: And because he'd become mediocre and gotten hurt a lot.
0: And he has a book out and a documentary about him.
1: Oh, good.
0: And he's making the rounds, and he says he's, at age 38, he's still in, he works out every single day, he's still in good enough shape, but no team will call him or whatever. But anyway, so he's comparing the NFL to the slave trade.
1: Fair comparison.
0: It's exactly like the slave trade, and here's him explaining his rationale behind all this. Oh, and it gets to the combine when you come out of college or whatever, and you all show up, and you you know, you work out for the guys, and they look you over and everything like that, and teams decide whether they want to. Here's Colin Kaepernick explaining this.
3: Now, one of the things that I think is important in the conversation, and this is always the like framework that people use, like, well, you're getting ready to make millions of dollars. How could you make that comparison? And while the compensation may be different, that dynamic is different, that doesn't mean the process isn't the same. And the intention behind the process isn't the same. And for me, looking at it in retrospect, is this becomes a way to be able to condition players to be obedient as part of this process.
1: Yes.
3: Like, do what you're told to do. Show up how you're supposed to show up.
1: Right.
3: If you do it well, we'll pay you well. If you don't, it's going to cost you.
0: That's funny. That's the way a job works.
1: Well,
4: all excellent points.
1: I agree, Michael. I don't know why Jack the Racist is rejecting this, probably because of his racism.
0: No, people always point out, here's what people always point out, is like, the compensation is different, but... Well, you can't say but after that. The whole slavery thing, it really hinges on the lack of compensation.
1: If I were to have a conversation with Colin, I would say, yes, physically inspecting you is reminiscent of perhaps the slave auction. Assessing you and looking at you, I would agree that's very, very similar. On the other hand, to my friend Jack's point, I don't think the problem with slavery is that there was agricultural work being done. Agricultural work is fine. Would you agree? The problem is the lack of compensation and whether you can quit if you like or not. So compulsory and uncompensated, I think, are the hallmarks of slavery. What do you say, young man?
0: Everybody always points out, well, the compensation is different. That's true, but... Wait a second. We got.
1: You got to show up on time. You got to do what you're told.
0: Oh, they're conditioning
1: then they
0: you.
1: Pay you. Slavery.
0: The whole they're conditioning you to do what you're told, which is kind of the whole boss-employee relationship. And then if you do well, you're compensated. And if you're not, you're not. What? How? What? How in the world do you get to that? How are you 38 years old and saying that out loud?
1: Ideology blinds people more effectively than staring at the sun.
0: Wow!
1: That is a funny, that is a dopey funny thing to say.
0: Isn't it?
1: Yeah.
0: To say with a straight face? If my kids come home, even when they're like 19, about their first job or whatever, and say, yeah, and if you work hard, they pay you more, but if you don't, they don't. And I'm supposed to, how am I supposed to react to this?
1: Damn slavers. Hey, Colin, so actors, let's do actors. They show up, a whole bunch of them, and then they the plantation owners, the studio plantation owners, just pick one and send the rest home without work, without pay, just like slavery. All right.
0: Well, there is a difference. People always hang their hat on the compensation. They point out the difference because you're making millions of dollars. But that aside, you can't put that aside.
1: Wow. Again, it's a form of blindness, ideology blindness.
0: Like dog fights. People say hang their hat on the whole dogs tearing each other to tiny pieces and they have no choice. But that aside,
1: right.
0: Dog fighting is a perfectly what?
1: Wow, from the school of that holdout juror just couldn't get past the fact that she brutally murdered her three children. Fool. All right. A word from our friends at Incogni telling a story from suburban Chicagoland. I mean, this is, I know, Batavia, Illinois. It's a suburb like any other. Thousands and thousands and thousands of houses. So why was this perv outside this poor woman's window, flashlight in a hand, all sorts of information about her? Because he researched her on the internet and cyber-stalked her. And then he was going to complete his horrific deal, I guess.
0: Yep,
1: God knows what he had in mind.
0: Because online, if somebody decides to research you, they can find your home address and your phone number and all the background and all this different information, and you do not want that. 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
1: 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They can't harm you if they can't find you.
0: The Colin Kaepernick thing kind of fits into the last ditch bar stuff that we're going to play in hour two.
1: It's, oh, absolutely.
0: And the lack of parenting, this teachers. I don't know if my parents pointed this stuff out or teachers even. I think it occurred to me that, for instance, slavery and work are very different for all the reasons Colin Kaepernick ignores.
1: Right.
0: Are people just getting dumber?
1: Perhaps, yes. The longer I live, the more I understand the saying that the most terrifying thing you could do is spend 5 minutes inside somebody else's mind. I don't know what it's like to live inside the brain of someone who can't process arguments quickly and say, wow, I see some serious flaws with that, as opposed to people, and God bless them. We shouldn't hate them. We should work with them.
0: But we should be afraid of them. We should be afraid of the ideology, because if it takes over, we're all in trouble.
1: 100%. The people pushing it, 100%, and the mindless, the useful idiots who promote it, they are scary, and we need to fight them. But a person who hears an argument, they're confused. It's mumbo jumbo to them. It's as if I'm talking to a high level like commodities trader, and he's throwing all sorts of jargon at me really quickly, and I quickly realize I've lost the thread, and I don't know whether I should be buying cotton futures or not. Which reminds me of that viral video of the woman who stopped by the roadside saying, "How are there cotton fields? I thought slavery was over." Anyway.
0: I don't know that one.
1: Oh, yeah. She's a black gal who implies in her video that the only way cotton could possibly be harvested is slavery, and she wondered what was going on in the South that they could still grow cotton, hinting that there was slavery. Anyway, somebody who gets that confused by the woke arguments, by the Black Lives Matter arguments, and they just go along because they're afraid. Those are the people who ended up dragging their families out of their houses and physically beating often to death their own parents in the streets in Mao's China.
0: If you want to see where it can go, we're going to play clips from the committee meeting they had at the Last Ditch Bar when they after they tried to drop their mask mandate for one night at the lesbian bar. So we'll get to that in hour two. We got mailbag on the way.
4: Armstrong and Getty.
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1: What's up with you? You happy it's the weekend? I am.
2: Oh, yeah.
1: I am very, very excited about that.
2: Here's your freedom-loving quote of the day. I've come across a series of quotes from great scientists on a variety of topics that I've really enjoyed, and now I'm going to share them with you. For instance, this from Louis Pasteur, the great French scientist who developed the food preparation process known as pasteurization.
1: Where would we be without pasteurization?
2: Eating delicious cheese. Anyway, let me tell you the secret that has led me to my goal. My strength lies solely in my tenacity. And then this from Marie Curie, who discovered radium or something, or radioactivity? I can't remember precisely. Fine woman, though, and a fine scientist. She said this: "Nothing in life is to be feared. It is only to be understood. Now is the time to understand more so that we may fear less."
1: Sounds like a woman is going to get eaten by a lion.
2: You know, Dr. Curie, that's so funny you should say that. If I find out a lion has escaped from the local zoo, I'm not going to fear it. I'm going to try to understand it. You know, that lion would prefer not to be in a zoo. Bingo! Nailed it. Ow, my leg! Oh, it's chewing on my leg. Mailbag. But I don't fear you, lion. I understand you.
1: I'm watching that guy fight the robot in the octagon the other day. He needed to understand the robot that was kicking him in the stomach.
2: Don't fear it. Don't fear it. Drop us a note, mailbag at armstrongandgetty.com, on the topic of the LGBTQ plus IA 4321 bar, which will be playing the delightful and troubling highlights in just a few minutes. Dave writes, you mentioned it would be hard to work with some of these people. They probably don't work. They're on Medicaid because they're immunocompromised, get food stamps, free housing, everything else.
1: True.
2: Or paralyzing anxiety or whatever.
1: That plays a role. We have an awful lot of people that don't have to think about all the stuff we all think about every day. How many of us are thinking about work and raising kids? That's my entire day. I don't have time to think about all these other things.
2: And if you think about practicalities constantly, might that make you a less fertile candidate for ridiculous ideologies? Yes.
1: Wow, that might be 90% of this phenomenon.
2: That's why all Marxism always comes from upper class academics. It doesn't come from the working people. It never has. And it never will. Moving along. Always alert honorary producer Jeff says, hey guys, this is the latest t-shirt making waves. Maybe add it to the A&G store. Where were you when the COVID-conscious lesbian bar in Greenfield, Massachusetts eased its stringent mask mandate, splintering the queer community while the owner attended clown school?
1: Oh, that's right. We left that detail out, which is so fun.
2: Let's see. On the topic of the state dinner, Bertha writes to Jack, Jack, regarding your contempt of the dinner gala at the White House, after listening to you reading the menu, the implication of the foods and wines, it's astonishing you don't realize that content is way. Forma est fondo. Every detail is going to be understood by the Chinese delegation and the rest of the guests. Come on! You can look beyond just your fancy dinner, please.
1: No. Bunch of crap.
2: Rube. Let's see. How much time do we have, Michael? You're murmuring. Chuck from Vancouver writes, all the money spent on these BS dinners costing taxpayers millions of dollars. What more do we get that couldn't be accomplished with a Zoom meeting?
1: Yes, exactly. A Trump Xi Zoom meeting.
2: Chairman Xi, unmute, please. Xi, can you unmute, please?
1: We have got great stuff in hour two. If you want it, get the podcast Armstrong and Getty on demand or stay tuned.
0: Armstrong and Getty.
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1: How y'all doing?
2: How you doing?
1: I got both my kids going to high school football games tonight, different schools. High school football Friday, I was just looking up at the TV. They were doing the Friday night lights. They do a different school every week on one of the local channels. And it's amazing what a community event the whole Friday night football game is.
2: I would agree. I'm just sitting here thinking it's funny because all three of my kids, they went to that sort of thing, loved it, then kind of ignored it in college. And I had a gas going to football games and basketball games and stuff in college and loved it. I don't know why.
1: But neither of my kids play football, but, you know, their friends go. My son is the manager on one team, and then my other son played in the drum line. And then the parents get together, and you see each other, and you know the kids that are out there, and some of the cheerleaders, and the blah, blah, blah. It's awesome. It's an awesome community thing.
2: Nah, you're better off sitting at home with your screens. I know Heather would agree. Staring at your screen.
1: Let's get some news with Heather Myers.
8: Good morning to you. By the way, my kids are currently banned from their screens. So
1: are they?
8: That's a story for another time.
1: Is that a punishment for something?
8: Sure is.
1: Man, that is the only upside of screens, as you know. It's the world's greatest stick. Oh. The one thing they do not want is a punishment. And if you no screens for you lose your phone for a day or a week or a weekend, oh my God, they're counting the minutes till they get it back.
8: Yeah, the leverage that I have over them with these phones is quite remarkable.
1: Which is disturbing.
8: Yeah, it does.
1: That's such powerful leverage.
8: Let's get to a disturbing story. Speaking of that, out of Sacramento County, the Sacramento County Sheriff Jim Cooper is questioning California's parole system after a convicted rapist who was sentenced to 3 life terms plus 51 years was released and is now living in Sacramento County.
1: Oh, my Lord.
8: 47-year-old Lloyd Clinton Edwards was convicted in 2002 of raping and assaulting women in Chico. He was released on parole in 2022 after serving 26 years. But now Sheriff Cooper says he is concerned about the impact on the victims and asking how a sentence of 3 life terms plus 51 years resulted in a release. So at this point, he has not had any contact with law enforcement, this individual here. But the California Department of Corrections and Rehabilitation has not explained why the parole board approved that release.
2: I'm horrified.
1: Why do we have such a problem nationwide of letting bad people out of jail?
2: Wokeism.
1: Why is society putting up with it?
8: It doesn't sound like these victims were really notified either. That's the crazy part.
2: It's just the ignorance and apathy of voters. Let them get away with this. It's sad.
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14: Armstrong and Getty.
15: And now, he... Armstrong and Getty.
1: So some of the reason that this story about the last ditch bar is getting so much attention is mockery. Some of it is, I think, those of us who really don't understand the woke mindset, the woke mind virus, the mental illness that is wokeism, getting a glimpse of it and trying to understand it.
2: Right. Well, and then there's another layer, if you're familiar with history, 20th century history in particular, and Marxism and Maoist China, and, well, the early days of the Soviet Union especially were super ideological. You'd end up with an ice pick in your eye if you ran afoul of the party line. But the Maoist China example is so good of how people would be forced to memorize doctrine, disagree bitterly over it, and despise people who didn't adopt it, became an enemy of the people. And the fact that generation after generation after generation, and this is the point, are attracted to that. Certain numbers of people like that, they want that, and it makes them feel important. And they become so dedicated to it, they become insane. I mean, I'm not going to give too much away, but by the standards of virtually anybody, the people you're going to hear are mentally disturbed.
1: So the nut graph on this story... Which is interesting when you're talking about a lesbian bar.
2: I'd prefer a pie graph, indeed.
1: The nut graph is a trio of lesbians decided to open up a mask mandatory bar because they thought that was something that was needed there in Lexington, Massachusetts.
2: So a bar where you go and hobnob and drink alcoholic beverages or perhaps mocktails. But masks are mandated.
1: Yeah, they do have they have signs all over the place that say drop, sip, raise. So that was the how you, because if you're wondering how you drink with a mask on. So you have to wear your mask all the time. And it has to be the N95 or better. So they are like none of the just kind of flimsy masks that, you know, we all pretended to wear to get to be able to go into the grocery store.
2: So we're already in Crazyville.
1: And this bar opened last year.
2: Right.
1: So it's not like it opened it was open in 2020 when COVID hit and they just hung on to the policy like some places have.
2: Idiots.
1: they opened the bar in 2025. And as you'll find out, I think from some of these clips, they're really struggling. Not many people there. Bands won't perform there. People don't go there to drink. And so they aren't making any money. So they were about to go under. They couldn't pay their rent. So they thought maybe dropping the mask mandate would be a good idea. But they knew the few patrons that do go love the mask mandate. So they tried dropping it just on Saturday nights. You can still wear a mask if you want, but it's just not going to be mandated. Right. And then when the word got out that they changed the policy, a lot of people went nuts. Most of these people aren't patrons of the bar, which is interesting.
2: Oh.
1: They've either never been there or they don't live in that town. There are places around the country who support the idea of a lesbian mask mandatory bar. Jumping on the Zoom call that included the owner, one of the owners, and a mediator. And so you had some people that were, I think, in the bar, like 10 people, all in masks, of course. And then some of the people on the Zoom call are also in masks. Alone in their home on their Zoom call to discuss this whole thing. And let's hear, this is the mediator, Sophia, reading some of the comments from the Zoom chat.
14: Question for the mediator, who is a therapist, who are mandated reporters
1: and workers. Sorry, I gotta set this up a little bit. So one of the mediators jumped in and said, I'm a licensed therapist. And several people had very negative reactions to that.
2: Oh, no.
1: So here we go.
14: Question for the mediator, who is a therapist, who are mandated reporters and work for the state. Are they informed on peer support and the intersections of race and disability justice? What is their race? I can't see them. Also, given professional credentials are being, someone else said, also given professional credentials are being dropped, are we to understand we now have a professional relationship with this licensed therapist? Do we have confidentiality? Are we subject to mandated reporting or hospitalizations based on the content of our communication? Can we get the NPI of the therapist? It's confusing and concerning. Profession and license was invoked in this context. The original person said, amplifying what Moss is saying, therapists are mandated reporters who answer to the state. This changes the dynamic of the discussion.
1: So right off the bat, at the very beginning, this person, I've been chosen to moderate this debate. I'm a licensed therapist who specializes in some sort of like group dynamics or something. So she thought, you know, I can help deal. We'll be a moderator for a group discussion.
2: Right.
1: And immediately said, wait a second.
2: Oh, these people are a long day.
1: They are.
2: Oh.
1: The
2: indignation is their constant set point.
1: I was trying to wrap my head around this yesterday as I was listening to all this stuff. And we've been dealing with this for years now, and some of you business owners have dealt with it, employees. That's why you don't want to hire a college graduate who believes this crap. Is they come and talk to you in this way. And it's some sort of weird, I found a thing to complain about, or I'm a victim of something. I'm about to be oppressed. I don't even know what's going on here.
2: It's a combination of if you are oppressed, you're at the pinnacle, and indignation is their never-ending mood.
1: So I don't remember what this person says. It's just listed as black man here, but let's hear him join in.
16: I am going to start my statement now. Hello, my name is So Noir. My pronouns are he, him. I'm a multidisciplinary artist and a former collaborator, patron, and performer of Last Ditch Bar. I came to this meeting to express solidarity to those who are against the violation of Last Ditch's former mission to keep people safe and the mask-required policy on Saturdays. As a black person with other marginalized identities, I no longer feel safe in this venue anymore. Not around the owner, Jackie, and that purposely spread misinformation and attempts to devalue my work. Liking multiple comments, especially from one racist person who has never come to Last Ditch, likening my disability justice at work to Darvo. And if anyone is aware of Darvo, that is something that it is a form of manipulation used by sex offenders, rapists, and pedophiles.
1: So this is something I learned yesterday. Darvo, I should have written it down, but it's an acronym for, could somebody Google Darvo real quick? They could come up with it. But it's when you do a reverse, like you're complaining about something, so I then accuse you of it.
2: Marxists do it routinely.
1: Yes, it's that thing. It's
2: deny, called amplify, reverse,
1: yes.
2: violate,
1: yes.
2: or violence.
1: Yes.
2: I can't remember.
1: It's something like that.
2: Yeah.
1: This guy who's a black gay guy who has other marginalizing characteristics. I don't know what those are.
2: Wow. The mastery of jargon is really, really important to being at the top of the heap, which means you're at the bottom of the most victimhood.
1: James Lindsay talks about that a lot. It's to immediately get you off your game Because if you're like a regular, decent person, as soon as somebody hits you with some jargon you don't know, you feel a little uncomfortable or a little beneath them. Like they already have kind of an upper hand on you that they understand this language and you don't.
2: Deny, attack, and reverse victim and offender.
1: Yes.
2: Yes.
1: Yes, that's what that is all out.
2: I'm the victim here.
1: Well, let's let him go on a little longer.
17: I have talked to and agreed with multiple people that have worked with Lastich personally, and there is a pattern of conflict avoidance, lying, and poor management skills that happen, overall nastiness that happens behind the scenes that do not align with COVID cautious principles, anti-racism, or revolution. The bad faith responses towards regulars, volunteers, and people who pour into this place is horrid. The private messages that were said about patrons calling us rude is horrid.
1: Once again, horrid.
17: The choice to uplift and center rhetoric that spreads information and downplays the harm is horrid.
2: You know, if you were playing a drinking game where you had to take a sip every time they cite some sort of Marxist jargon, you'd pass out. You might die.
1: But they don't. Do you think they know they're citing Marxist jargon?
2: I think they are the useful idiots.
1: Did they just pick it up through being in these around these people?
2: I think it's more serious than that.
1: This one's short. Do 35, and then I want to actually hear from the poor owner, who I'm sure really, really feels for these people. She opened the bar, but they're not going to make it. Anyway, before we hear from the owner, one more clip.
18: Would you like to have a conversation with Jackie off chat, or is that...
17: I believe that if you publicly liken a black advocate and a disability advocate to rapists and sex offenders, I would like a public discussion with Jackie, not a private.
18: Okay.
1: So
18: we're going to move on somewhere, but thank you. And we will note that.
1: So that guy jumps on the chat and like, If you've ever been in any sort of Zoom chat meeting where you're trying to have a group discussion about something, some nut job always hijacks the thing early, and you want to give them their time and not boot them off, but they just eat up the momentum and the energy of the whole damn thing.
2: Something completely irrelevant, a personal gripe, and you know, I took from the context, this guy is a multidisciplinary artist. He was probably like, he offered his services to do interpretive dance and native chanting there at the Masked Lesbian Bar, and he sucked and he annoyed people, so they told him he wasn't going to get that gig anymore. And so now he's on this jihad against poor Jackie.
1: Well, let's hear from Jackie, the owner, 36.
18: We took out a big, nasty loan and borrowed a little bit of money from a generous family member. And

0: charge of it. I just wanted to be a janitor. Her lifelong dream of being a janitor got derailed by having to be in this management position at this bar, and now she feels like she's being attacked.
1: By Mr. Black, multi-sectional, cross-dimensional victim guy. Right.
0: We got to hear more from Jackie, Sage, and Asa. Those are the three owners coming up in just a little bit after we
1: stay
0: tell you this.
1: With us, won't you? 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
0: You haven't even heard from Sanowar when he joins in on the Zoom discussion. Very entertaining, this Sanowar person. And some of the others coming up from the Last Ditch Bar Zoom discussion on the way.
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1: Hey, what are we doing about Black Week this year?
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1: Oh, word? 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
2: 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Owning the infrastructure. Owning a piece of the future.
1: Ooh, that's needed right now.
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4: The Boston Globe newspaper website got 1,000 new subscriptions at the beginning of the week. It's probably more than that now. Based on this last-ditch bar story that has caught people's attention across America. It's just so interesting on so many different levels.
5: Yeah, yeah. It's and such a great illustration of what we're up against.
4: And I can just picture these three, I'm sure, very nice lesbian women who decided we should open a bar that's mask-mandated so we can serve the community that of lesbians that want to have masks.
5: Yeah, it's a little wacky. They opened it last year, but okay.
4: In 2025. Yeah. Here's the owner on the Zoom call where they're trying to save the bar because of the backlash to dropping the mask mandate one night a week. Here's Jackie, the owner, going on with her story of starting the whole bar, and all she wanted to be was a custodian, et cetera, et cetera.
6: And then within a few months, Sage had to leave, essentially from going on medical leave from a job and us having conflict around the norms and schedules and roles. And this has been sort of the same conflict that we're having right now. It sort of never got resolved. And right after that, we all lived in a house together. I moved into my truck. And I've been working four jobs and paying all of the bills here with my wage labor, where I make $17, $16.50 at the Y, and lived in my truck for over 6 months. And I have put probably like $7,000 or $8,000 of just wages into Last Ditch. And same with Asa. Asa is currently living in a shed.
4: Asa's living in
6: somebody's backyard and planning to move into a van. And Asa, maybe 8 months in last winter, had to start taking steps back.
5: A question for you. Is a move from a shed to a van a move up, or is that kind of down?
4: Or is it a lateral move?
5: A lateral move, yeah. You know, pluses and minuses. Hey, does anybody want to talk about the football game last night? This bar sucks.
4: So that is Sage, Asa, and whoever the other person is, the owners of the bar. And we'll have to play the clip after the break, just because I want to comment on this a little bit. It's such a sad story. I feel bad for her. I mean, if she was my sister or daughter or whatever. But you had a bad idea. Lots of people open up bars and restaurants that don't work out. You know what we should have? We should have a theme that's, you know, Mexican, Irish, or whatever.
5: Sure.
4: And people don't dig it, and you have to close. Your idea of a mask-mandated lesbian bar did not work. And she's uncomfortable just saying out loud, look, we're all broke. This bar doesn't work. Yeah. We're going to have to close.
5: Right. And we're about to hear, in the face of that, the poor gal, she lost the shed. She had to move into a vehicle. The ideological rigidity of these people, in the face of a story even like that. Yeah. I live in a freaking vehicle.
4: Oh, yeah. The first next comment on the Zoom chat attacks poor Jackie for crying. So we'll get to that coming up. Stay here.
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1: So the audio got out somehow from the Zoom call they had at the Last Ditch Bar there in Massachusetts that is having all the trouble because the lesbian bar dropped their mask mandate one night a week and the patrons revolted. It's been a giant national story if you haven't been following it. And if you've been following us so far today, I can't reset everything from the Zoom call we played, though. We just most recently heard from one of the three owners of the bar in tears, explaining how she's working four jobs. She had to move from a shed to her van or
2: lost. Had to vacate the shed and move into a van. We couldn't decide if that's an upward, downward or lateral movement.
1: We did get this text. I didn't know Subaru made vans.
2: Wow. I'm looking at are you looking at the picture of the owners?
1: Yeah, I just saw the picture of the owners.
2: Two of them lesbians got beards on them. What's going on with that, huh? Gotta answer that.
1: Two of them lesbians got beards on them.
2: That's right. Well, the one's got a mustache and kind of a scraggly attempt at a goatee, but that other one there on the right there with the big spectacles, that there's got a beard.
1: I don't know the other two owners. We've heard from Jackie, one of the owners, who sounds like a really nice person who is just trying to do a nice thing for her community. She is incredibly naive, and she's not a good business person, which isn't a crime.
2: No, certainly not.
1: Lots of people open bars and restaurants that don't work. In fact, what is it, like 60% close in the first year or something like that?
2: Yeah.
1: Now, if you open up a mask mandatory lesbian bar... Although I do think the Last Ditch is a great name for the sort of bar I would have sat in all afternoon and been perfectly happy.
2: It's a little niche-y. That's what I would have said. Can we broaden our customer base, maybe, a little bit?
1: A lot of people laughing endlessly at this story and really enjoying it. Again, we just heard from Jackie, the owner, and she was tearful in telling the story. The long and short of this, and they kind of buried it in the original Boston Globe story, which was, we read from that earlier in the week. It was that thing that we like that local news does. They did it in the newspaper where they try to pretend they're being serious about a news story that's important to you when they know that it's just pure clickbait mockery. You know,
2: it's like
1: when they interview the guy with they're raping everyone out here. And then they put him on and his sister was raped and they're looking. They've yet to find the assailant. They know they got something good here because that Boston Globe story ended with one of the owners could not be contacted as they are now at clown school. They knew what they were doing when they wrote that line.
2: Oh, yeah.
1: So anyway, we had just heard from Jackie, one of the owners.
3: Jackie, are you here? Where's Jackie?
1: She didn't even really want to run the bar. She just wanted to be a custodian. All her life, she's wanted to be a custodian, she said, which is interesting. Yeah, I've heard cowboy, doctor, policeman, astronaut, but not custodian.
2: And now the mask Marxists are ruining her dreams.
1: So the very first person on the Zoom call after Jackie, the owner, cries and says, look, we're broke, goes into this.
4: I do want to name that since that we are now apparently only doing one round, that the one round... I do think it's interesting that now that there's only one round, I publicly asked Jackie to respond to what I said and the harm that they did, and they chose to use their time to not acknowledge what I said and instead go over time and cry for 3 minutes.
1: So that's Sanowar mocking the fact that Jackie was crying. See, her answer to your, what about people who are immunocompromised or whatever, was I'm living in my car and broke
2: and working four jobs to pay the bills of this failing business.
1: Well, I'd like to point out she didn't even address my concerns. No, you're missing the point.
2: Oh Lord,
1: your concerns are irrelevant in that she is broke. The bar is broke. It's going out of business. It's not going to exist soon.
2: Let me layer just a little seriousness on top of this. The fact that the owners of the bar, those who are not currently at clown school.
1: That's almost unbelievable.
2: Because of their desperate need for acceptance, conformity, and being approved by the group, don't have it in them to say, look, if you don't like it, don't come to the bar. We're going under. We're just going to make it lesbians, no masks. That's all we're doing. We understand it, respect it if you don't like it, but this is what we're doing. You make your decision now. They can't get themselves to do that because conformity is so important to them.
1: Well, they
2: or acceptance.
1: I think it's that's all true, but I think it's they've grown up in that world. They've been taught in college. If somebody's feelings are hurt, you are in the wrong. And right. You're hurting people's feelings with this.
2: If they say you're a racist because your intent doesn't matter.
1: And that one person we had earlier, like we had text about that. He doesn't feel safe. That person said, I no longer feel safe in this establishment. That whole thing has got to go away. Whoever was the first to talk about this isn't a safe space. You're making me feel unsafe right now.
2: Well, get out then. Go. Go. Why haven't you gone? Go. Point of order, Mr. Chairman. That's a dude. Are we talking about a lesbian bar anyway? So he's got just a personal gripe with the owners and he's hijacking this?
1: Nine non-binary.
2: He said he, him.
1: Oh, did he?
2: Yeah.
1: I don't know.
2: All right.
1: Was it then? So is that like the old joke? I'm a lesbian? A male lesbian?
2: I don't know.
1: Because I like girls. Anyway, let's hear from this.
2: His pronouns ought to be a-hole.
1: Got him! Got him! Nailed him! I hope he hears that. Okay, let's hear more from this gentleman.
4: Lesbian as a trans person, there's a lot of emotion. There's a lot of emotional and physical labor that goes into this. So for you as a white person to ask me to stay another meeting for free to vomit the same harm that Jackie has, everyone has access to see, is incredibly disingenuous and racist. I'm not doing that.
2: Harm, that's another good one. You've done me harm.
1: What's going on there is the meeting that was supposed to be an hour or something had been running 90 minutes, so they cut down the amount of time that was people were going to be allowed to talk, because you kept having jackasses like this hijack the meeting and going off on these rants and everything like that, and they weren't getting anywhere with the discussion. And so when they decided, okay, we're going to cut it down to a minute or whatever, then the Sanawar person said, well, since we're now going to restrict people in talking, and Jackie chose not to answer my questions and spent the whole time crying, and now they announced, so after that they announced, well, we're going to have another meeting, and the Sanawar person said, I'm having to attend these meetings for free, and you're doing that because I'm a black man, trans man. So that's where it comes up.
2: I get it. All
1: right. So it's he, him.
2: So you're straight.
1: So it's a... Anyway, I'm supposed to attend another one of these Zoom meetings for free. I'm not being paid for that. That is something you're doing, and it is racist because I am black.
2: Wait, now you're a capitalist? Jackie's living in her damn car, and you don't care.
1: She's had to downgrade from a shed to a van.
2: Right, what the hell?
1: Man, you
2: and
1: know...
2: And you think clown college is free? Huh? Do you? It's not.
1: You know, kind of like the shed, but the van's got wheels. So... It's got its pluses and minuses.
2: Sure.
1: One more from this guy that is so damn annoying. Imagine trying to run an establishment and trying to care about this sort of crowd. Oh. Of course, there's business owners, some of you out there, saying, that's what my workplace is like in the Bay Area. Yeah. Trying to run this coffee shop or second a vintage clothing store or whatever it is with these kind of people.
2: Heave them the hell out. You're never going to win with them.
1: Here's one more.
4: I'm rescinding all my monetary support from now on. This is untrustworthy grifter behavior, and I don't want any parts of this unless there is a change of leadership. Because for lack of better terms, I really don't like when people play in my face. And you guys, what you're doing, the types of manipulation that you guys are playing and participating in, that is just bad faith, and you're playing in my face.
5: 4 minutes.
4: Pay me.
2: Oh, my Lord. Manfully said, madam.
1: Imagine being the patron of a bar and feeling like you deserve to be paid to show up to complain about the bar.
2: Her is demanding a change in leadership. It's a bankrupt bar.
1: That nobody goes to.
2: Who's going to apply for that job, sir or madam? You're calling for a change in leadership. It's a sinking ship.
1: Hey, VC, we know we have a lot of VC venture capitalists listening in the Bay Area.
2: Oh,
1: here's
2: Lord.
1: A great opportunity to jump in. I'll bet you can get it at a good price.
2: Failing mask mandatory and lesbian bar on the outskirts of Boston seeks new leadership.
1: With the world's most annoying clientele.
2: Oh, Lord.
1: I love the fact that he goes to a bar that makes him mad. And when he complains, they say, well, come on the Zoom call to complain. Well, you're going to have to pay me or I'm not going on. Well, then don't come to my bar.
2: Oh, my.
1: So hilarious. The whole upside down thing of kids and parents, employees and employers, teachers and students, the way they've turned it all around to where I'm calling the shots now. And the world has allowed that to happen to a certain extent.
2: I would like to hear that whole Zoom meeting. All hour and a half. There are so many pathologies there to be diagnosed. I mean, you just described one. The inability of the owners to say, look, that's unreasonable. If we don't make more money than we spend, we will go away. And we can't make enough money in this with this limitation. For them not to be able to summon the will to say that, given how insane their ideology has made them. I mean, I'll bet there exists somewhere in conservative psychology, and that's probably like three people from what I understand about, you know, academia these days. There probably is terminology for that diagnosis.
1: Yeah, we got this text. This is basically what it is. This is what I started talking about earlier the week. The woke always eats itself. I mean, that's what happened with the Cultural Revolution. They eat each other. And they capitalized, the owners, off a niche group that then turned on them. That is what happens with the whole thing.
2: Always happens. Yeah. It's your co-revolutionaries who are always first up against the wall. That's the first people you execute.
1: I've been listening to the Rest Is History podcast that is so freaking amazing.
2: No other podcasts. This is the only one. But go on.
1: With what's his name?
2: Yes, and the other one as well.
1: Tom Holland. Tom Holland.
2: Yeah.
1: Doing the French Revolution, and they're into that part where they're turning on each other. It's exactly the same thing.
2: Yes.
1: Old Marat, who started the whole thing, ends up getting stabbed to death in a bathtub by a chick, by an angry chick, because he wasn't quite revolutionary enough at that point.
2: So he became an enemy of the people, a counter-revolutionary.
1: Yeah. I think I was an owner. I wouldn't even have gotten to the look we're broke. I might have gone with a look. There's a door in the bar. It swings both directions. You can leave if you'd like, or you can come in. If you're not happy with things, I suggest you use it the other direction. Leave. Go to another mask mandatory lesbian bar that serves you better.
2: Within driving distance, yeah. Within driving distance of your van and or shed. Good God. Folks, these people want to be in charge.
1: Yeah.
2: They currently are of New York City. They're running for the Senate in Michigan and a number of other places as well. Maine. They want to run America.
1: Syed's going to win in Michigan. New York Times, Siena Poole just came out about an hour ago. We'll have to get to that later.
2: No, that is my greatest nightmare. An Islamist in the U.S. Senate. Great, great, great. All right, more on that to come. Whole bunch of stuff to get to. 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
1: Some of the texts are so good. And again, if you weren't listening, you know, get the whole hour of podcast form, Armstrong and Getty On Demand. It's a bar. Why are these people acting like they're discussing access to cancer treatment center?
2: Yeah, wow. Good point, friend.
1: It's a dive bar on the edge of town. Go to a different one.
2: Right. But if your premise, your theme is we are slavishly loyal to the doctrines of our sect, you're going to live and die by that. And that's, you know, again, a little study of the French Revolution. Look, I get that the lighting in the shed is not great for reading. But read about the French Revolution, read about the Cultural Revolution, and understand you're never going to succeed.
1: So one of the owners, Jackie Sage or Asa's pronouns are it's, which I don't know if I'd heard anybody who actually was an it's.
2: I'd assume if I used it to somebody, I'd be in a fist fight.
1: No, yeah, no kidding. Doesn't that seem like really...
2: Well, it's insulting. It's, I mean, if somebody
1: it's like
2: is
1: a slur.
2: Right, yeah, yeah. Call a trans person it. I wouldn't do that, but that's what they want, so I guess I'll go ahead.
1: I agree with this text, and this could be the last word. There's an easy fix to this bar issue Zoom call. The owners tell everybody to F off.
2: Yes, but they can't because they're pathologically unable to leave the herd. You know, final bit of serious analysis. People make the mistake, and I made the mistake, and I blame others, of being taught that Marxism is an economic system. It's not. It's a system of institutional capture that initially used economics as its premise. Now it uses moral superiority, minority rights, offense, and that sort of thing. But it's a technique of capture. It has nothing to do with workers of the world unite. That was just the pretext.
1: The part that I didn't get, though, like, I understand that academically. I didn't think there'd be fertile ground for it to catch on for real, because these people mean it.
2: Yes.
1: It's not just a ploy.
2: Oh, no, no.
1: They actually believe this. I rank above you because I'm a different skin color. Oh, yeah, I'm a different skin color, and I got a bum leg. Oh, yeah, well, I'm trans and black and have a bum leg.
2: Winner.
1: Oh, yeah, I'm an illegal immigrant.
2: Oh,
1: trans,
2: I'm
1: black,
2: sorry.
1: One-legged person.
2: This is like when the old guy gave out the wrong Oscar. We have a different winner. Yeah. Yeah. And it's
1: an
2: unwinnable
1: game. They actually believe that. Oh, yeah, it is an unwinnable game.
2: But the fact that it's an unwinnable game is not a bug. It's the design. Because then you can constantly change and constantly demand conformity to the new version. And everybody soon gives up their independence, their independent thinking, gives up their grasp of the truth, and lives and dies on obedience. Oh, people are saying, oh, it's about obedience. Exactly. And that's why the poor lesbian and or trans shed and or vehicle dwelling clown school attending brain trust running this place didn't understand. They couldn't possibly succeed because the very nature of these things is the doctrine always changes.
1: Yeah, it's funny. So I listened to a lot of that Zoom call yesterday driving around, and it went from like mouth open, wow, this is wild, to hilarious, to scary at the end, that there are so many people that buy into this stuff and get so righteous about it.
2: Yeah. Well, it becomes a moral belief as opposed to a political belief. It's not about policy. It's about, are you a good person or a bad person? And if you disagree with me on policy, that makes you a bad person, which means I can hurt you and I can absolutely silence you. I mean, that it starts with silencing. But then it works up to hurt you and kill you.
1: Certainly deny you to make a living.
2: Yeah. Oh, 100%.
1: That sort of thing.
2: Yeah.
1: So one of the best polls out there, according to everyone who knows anything about polling, is the New York Times Siena poll. And their latest out on the senatorial races, a bunch of races, they have Al-Sayed, the Marxist Islamist, up by 5 points in Michigan right now over Mike Rogers.
2: Mike, get on your horse. Do what it takes. Save America.
1: We might have an Islamist socialist U.S. senator.
2: I think he's actually an Islamist and is pretending to be a socialist for the very intersectional reasons we've been discussing.
1: Right. Yeah, that's interesting stuff. Maybe more on that poll and a bunch of other stuff on the way. If you missed the segment, get the podcast Armstrong and Getty On Demand.
0: Armstrong and Getty.
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1: This is actually a pretty good text. The last-ditch bar would be crazy not to make a more and more run on it after all this free advertisement. It would be a tourist destination.
2: Oh, my gosh.
1: Do you know how many people would love to have an Instagram shot of them standing inside or outside the last-ditch bar?
2: Oh, man. But the owners could never do that. It would go against everything they are.
1: The owner could tend bar dressed as a clown. They could turn the van into a food truck in the parking lot. They could sell logo masks to tourists.
2: You, my friend, are a thinker.
1: You are! Last-ditch bar masks!
2: Oh my God, you're a genius!
1: That is a good idea. Let's get some news now with Heather Myers.
7: Jack, Joe, good morning. Happy Friday. A new poll shows Democrat Javier Becerra expanding his lead over Republican Steve Hilton in California's governor's race. Yeah, the numbers not looking good here.
1: That's disappointing.
7: Yeah, the UC Berkeley Institute of Governmental Studies poll has Becerra at 58% among likely voters compared to 33% for Steve Hilton. That's a 25-point lead, up 7 points from August. The poll surveyed 4,500 likely voters. And the top issue, 44% said lowering the cost of living is their biggest concern.
1: And so you're going to vote for another Democrat to lower the cost of living in California.
2: Same party that's had a supermajority in the state house for years and years and years and years. I give up.
1: When Hilton's running on lowering taxes, I mean, his big thing, we had him on this week, was trying to make it cheaper to register your vehicle. Remember, that's what got Gray Davis booted out back in the day, and Arnold became governor. It's so expensive to register vehicles right now. Oh, my God.
7: Right. Wait till they
1: so the guy
7: get
1: wants
7: mileage
1: to,
7: tax.
1: Oh, yeah.
2: Oh, right.
1: So the party that wants to continue that, the fact that it's $700-$800 to register your car and then add a mileage tax, he's going to win. The guy that wants to make that less expensive is going to lose because affordability is the number one issue. I'm sorry, this is not adding up.
2: And the party that wants to increase taxes, and the party that's building the bullet train, and the party that has more and more fees and environmental mandates that have jacked up utility costs to the second highest in the nation, behind only Hawaii. Aloha. I give up. I've given up. You know, surprisingly liberating.
7: I think Jack just ran to bang his forehead against the wall real quick. I don't blame him. All right, a new surf resort in Placer County moving forward. County officials have approved plans for a project which will bring a large surf park to West Placer County. Now, the resort is part of a Placer One development. It's expected to include artificial waves for surfers, bringing the ocean experience 100 miles inland.
2: Yeah, I lived in Placer County for decades. And Heather, we had very little surfing. Very little.
1: Let's go surfing now. Everyone learning how. You think Placer County.
2: They're going surfing in Rockland.
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19: Dozens of delegates walked out of the United Nations Assembly Hall before Netanyahu began his remarks.
20: Order in the hall, please.
19: Prompting this response from the Prime Minister.
21: If there are any other moral cowards who haven't yet left this hall, please do so now.
19: The Palestinian mission to the UN called for the walkout to send a message about Israel's actions in Gaza, accusing them of committing war crimes and a genocide. Netanyahu denied those allegations and vowed to continue fighting Hamas.
1: It's, I hardly can take the time to come up with the words for how useless the whole UN experiment is at this point.
2: Oh, my. Right, and I loved the story came out this week while I was gallivanting instead of doing my job, that the one thing that's universally agreed on practically everywhere on Earth is that the UN is completely useless. And the solution put forward was to expand the UN Security Council. Because in my experience, if a committee is accomplishing nothing, the thing to do is to make it bigger, to add people to it.
1: So before we play a clip of Benjamin Netanyahu yesterday, really, what I thought was really, really a great comment. This is a little background for you if you haven't been following the story, and you probably haven't, and you shouldn't, because the whole UN thing is a waste of time. But the UN Secretary General, Antonio Guterres, said earlier this week, I have never seen killing and destruction like Gaza in all my years as Secretary General.
2: Good Lord.
1: He actually said that out loud at the UN this week. According to, and this is a report from, I forget who it was, but one of my favorite pundits. According to even the most critical reports, 70,000 people have been killed in the war in Gaza. And those are exaggerated. But even if you're going to go with those exaggerated numbers.
2: Right. And a very substantial number of those are combatants.
1: Right. But I'm going with the worst case scenario just to make the point here.
2: Okay.
1: Worst case scenario of people making claims that aren't true is 70,000 civilians have been killed, which is not true. But during the years he was Secretary General, more than 600,000 people were massacred or starved to death in Ethiopia on purpose by, you know, people that didn't like them. 377,000 died in Yemen. 150,000 were killed in the Sudan and 12 million were displaced. Hundreds of thousands have been buried in Ukraine, et cetera, et cetera.
2: Yeah.
1: All on his watch. But he comes out there and actually makes a statement. In all my years of UN General Secretary, I've never seen anything like what's happening in Gaza.
2: Right.
1: Which isn't true to start with. So, I mean, it's just, it's beyond, you're living in a non-reality.
2: He's lying.
1: He's lying, and he knows he's lying, which is really disturbing.
2: Because he's a Marxist.
1: Which is why Netanyahu then said this.
21: To the protesters outside, to the hypocritical delegates who left us all, I ask, where were you when the Iranian tyrants butchered and maimed tens of thousands of unarmed Iranian civilians? When they butchered and maimed thousands of their own people? Where were you? Did you organize mass rallies, hunger strikes? Did you protest outside the Iranian mission to the UN? Did you speak out, for that matter, for Christians persecuted in Iran and throughout the Middle East? No, no, you didn't do that because you're phony human rights protesters.
2: Yeah, agreed, 100%. A Iranian-American tried to get al-Sayed to condemn the regime, and he wouldn't do it. Wouldn't condemn the Iranian butchers.
1: Yeah, the weekend after Iran killed whatever the accurate number is, 30, 40, 50,000 people who are just protesting to have more freedom, nothing from the UN.
2: Nope.
1: It's unbelievable, really.
2: They didn't even hold a meeting. Yeah. Oh, boy. I feel like we are nearing a tipping point where the politeness and the gentility and the fact that we've been at peace and been prosperous for a long time is just, it's not going to matter anymore. People are going to have to start calling things for what they are. At the point that Abdul al-Sayed becomes a U.S. senator, pretending to be a Marxist but actually being an Islamist, and he's in the Senate. If there's a single man or woman listening right now who's just, you know, I don't want to be called an Islamophobe. Get the hell over that. Oh, my Lord. Oh, well, waking up from history.
1: Play the next two. Netanyahu's just back-to-back to give people a little more flavor of what he said yesterday. And he took on Mamdani because he's in a city with a mayor who hates Jews.
2: And who said he was going to have him arrested.
1: Oh, that's right.
21: Despite your silence, despite your hypocrisy, it's only a matter of time that in Iran something incredible will happen. The power of the people will overcome the people in power. So to all those that are spreading these lies about my country and about our brave soldiers, whether they sit in this hall or in the office of the anti-Semitic mayor of New York, I say this: shame on you. Shame on you for distorting the facts.
2: Oh, I don't want to get into the whole Israel, quote-unquote, Palestinians thing. They're a bunch of Jordanians and Egyptians and their neighborhoods. Israel hasn't occupied those territories. It's just ridiculous. All of it's ridiculous, but we don't have the time for it. So, Netanyahu referenced Iran and the butchers of Tehran and their 40,000, 50,000 people killed. And keep in mind, they went into the hospitals to find the wounded, dragged them out of their hospital beds, and executed them in the streets. All right? These nice fellows that al-Sayed would not condemn because they're his Islamist brothers. Well, the president of Iran decided to go on special report with Brett Baer to do a little spinning last night. And, you know, there was nothing terribly surprising in it. But why don't we go ahead and hear what he had to say? This is Brett Baer with the president, like they have elections, Pezhekian.
4: So is Iran choosing war or a deal?
5: We did not choose war. The war was imposed on us. We do not seek war. Rather, whenever they attack us, we are forced to defend ourselves. We never started a war. But if they wish to keep fighting with us, we will respond strongly, resolutely. And today, the pressures that they keep imposing on us is so as to force us to surrender outside of a legal framework of international law, which is impossible.
2: So just to, for the record then, Mr. President, you don't seek war, but you finance Hamas, you finance Hezbollah, you finance the Houthis, you finance a handful of militias based in Iraq, all of whom are dedicated to fighting wars for the glorification of Allah. But you don't seek war. Okay. All right.
1: To the whole, he's president, I brought that up with Bill Gertz, a reporter we had on yesterday who writes about China. Apparently, the whole AP style book that journalists follow for doing news, one of the things is, and always has been, you call leaders by what they call them in that country or what they call themselves. I don't understand why we do that. I don't understand why we, I brought it up with a, why do we call President Xi? Because it implies that they have an election, and he's an elected official, but he's not.
2: Right.
1: And the same with this guy. Or so why do we play that game? Why do we allow it? I don't understand why the journalism, why we support them that way.
2: I would guess combination of two things. Number one, the AP is very, very left. And secondly, it's based on the period of peace and prosperity where it looked like China was becoming our buddies and it was the end of history, according to Fukuyama famously, and just that ridiculous, let's all get along. We can't judge other cultures. We can't judge other governments. Who are we? We're the belligerent U.S. It's that idiocy. All right, so the idea that they don't seek war is hilarious. You think that's funny? Play a 63.
4: Will Iran stop firing on commercial ships no matter what flag it is?
5: We have not attacked. The problem is that when a strait, those who have been responsible for a lifetime for that strait, they are forbidden from moving their vessels through that waterway, then of course we will not recognize that right for other vessels. Now America is forbidding our transit through that waterway. For what reason? Based on what foundation? Isn't navigation supposed to be free?
2: So let me translate to translation. We're not attacking ships, but you're stopping our ships. So, of course, we're attacking ships. And finally, this one, 65, Michael.
4: Will you stop arming Hezbollah and the Houthis as part of a deal? Will you tell the Houthis to stop attacking Saudi Arabia?
5: The Houthis are responsible for their own actions. They don't take directions from us. As those who are resisting in the region based on the situations that have been imposed on them, we have contacts with them. There is no systematic relationship. Hezbollah, in reality, as those who resist, we feel that there is, in reality, a sort of common framework.
1: So what do you suppose Brett Baer on Fox was hoping to get out of talking to this guy? Does he feel like he accomplished anything asking him questions and the guy just lies to your face and in a way you kind of could have predicted? And
2: I think expose him as a liar, let him lie his lies, and let the viewer decide. You know, what time is it? There are a couple of other really, really good clips. Brett, who's one of the, he may be the best interviewer on television. Ask some really hard questions of the president. I can't see the clock. Yeah, let's just go ahead and squeeze it in, then we can move on to other fare. But I love 71.

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5: What is this?
6: You only have seven men on a team, and I'm out.
5: Here's my playbook. Every play I ever coached, every play I ever drew, let's get to work.
7: That's the new movie about John Madden, starring Nicolas Cage. I had assumed it was going to be like a real biopic. It clearly is some sort of weird comedy. It looks very, very entertaining, but it's like all comedians in it. Shane Gillis is in it, and John Mulaney. Mm-hmm. And but it's some sort of strange comedy thing, and it includes a story about John Madden's life. But it looked very entertaining to me.
8: The trailer confused me. I assumed it was standard a biopic.
7: No, definitely not.
8: And just hearing clearly Nicolas Cage, who has one of the most identifiable voices in entertainment, clearly doing a John Madden impersonation, and a good one, it'd take me a while to get past that.
7: Well, you're not going to have to, because it's not really the biopic in the traditional sense. It's a comedy about a real story.
8: It looks like. So, go ahead.
7: Speaking of sports, I wanted to mention this, because I was listening to NPR on the way in, and I thought this was hilarious. They did a segment on the WNBA because the season wrapped up last night. NPR feels like they have to pretend that people give a crap about the WNBA to start with.
8: Wow, okay.
7: That when the regular season wraps up, people want to know, you know, where things are and the rankings and the playoff picture and stuff like that, which they don't. But no. Guess what name and what team didn't get mentioned in their entire 8-minute conversation about the WNBA season at the end of the season?
8: You're kidding.
7: They talked about how ratings are up over the last several years, higher than they've ever been. They attributed that to scoring being up or different rules changes. Guess what player's name and team they didn't even mention in 8 minutes of discussing the WNBA season? How hilarious is that? I mean, how transparent is that? By the way, I did a little research on that. In terms of viewership, which was one of their main topics on how viewership is, the top 7 most watched games this year were all Indiana Fever, Caitlin Clark games. Now, they're a 6 seed. They're not even that great a team, but dominate the ratings and also attendance. Everywhere she goes on the road, the biggest crowds they have the entire year. And NPR pretended like that Caitlin Clark doesn't exist and that is not by far the number one story in that entire league.
8: Well, that's because we're not going to reinforce structural racism by reporting on the white girl.
7: Or the fact she's straight, or whatever it is.
8: Right, exactly.
7: How transparently hilarious is that?
8: They are laughable. They would be laughable if they weren't so brutal.
7: That is laughable.
8: Yeah, it is. It is. That's incredible.
7: How do you take yourself seriously when you do that? Wow.
8: Don't mention the LeBron James of your league.
7: Right.
8: Way to go.
0: Armstrong and Getty.
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1: Let me just point this out, what it's like to do this radio show. We got some texts who hated all our clips and conversation we had about the Last Ditch Bar and thought it was awful radio. And then we got, like, that's the best second hour you guys have ever done.
2: Well, okay. So, super.
3: Well, you know what? We'll adjust accordingly. Thank you for the feedback.
1: And as I told Joe the other day, my goal is to please all of the people all of the time.
2: Mm.
1: And so... once again, it would have fallen short. But if you did not hear hour two about the Last Ditch Bar and their Zoom call, holy crap, get the podcast Armstrong and Getty on demand.
3: So a glimpse behind the scene. I, Joe, have been in our brief and informative commercial breaks. I've let Jack make notes on all of our sponsors and their websites and phone numbers. I have been watching my kid compete in a mock trial competition on the East Coast and been rooting her on. It's been absolutely fantastic. She just kicked ass. I mean, that company that got that little girl hurt is gonna pay. Anyway, speaking of sandy-haired and ambitious young women, the Elizabeth Holmes documentary is been screened now in its entirety, and the full trailer is out. Michael, do you have that? Let's listen to a bit of it. We'll abort at some point, I guess, but go ahead.
4: You really feel you did nothing wrong?
5: I did not.
4: So where did things get lost? Like, how are you where you are right now?
5: I wish I knew, you know? I don't know. I don't feel like I understand that.
4: So I know you guys invited me to stay here. Does any part of you worry about me being here 24/7?
5: I don't think so.
4: What if I see something that makes you look bad?
5: I think this is the moment in time to capture this story before I'm gone.
2: Right, so it's long-ish.
3: I mean, we can fade not there. I was hypnotized by
1: it. I watched it. Yeah, I watched the whole trailer. And
3: but
1: also,
3: a lot of it's visual, because a lot of the reactions are just her giving that weird, I'm in a cult look to the guy.
1: Yeah, you used the word I was going to use, because she has that I'm in a cult face.
3: Yes.
1: That you see whenever you watch any documentary about cults. And in the where you're just hearing the music on the screen, they would put, this is the most amazing documentary I've ever seen. You know, that sort of stuff. Quotes from all these people who have reviewed it. And I am definitely going to watch it, and I can't wait. Elizabeth Holmes, who started Theranos, fake company, knew it didn't work from the beginning, raised gazillions of dollars
3: from super heavyweights of global finance and diplomacy.
1: And the main thing being to me was that she was hailed as the female Steve Jobs all over the place. She wore the black.
6: One single drop of blood. We can perform 200 tests.
1: No, you can't. She wore the black turtleneck sweater to try to look like Steve Jobs. And I don't know how many times I saw her on Charlie Rose. Just being held up as just, you know, the example of what women can do in the world.
3: Right.
1: And she was a complete phony.
3: And she talked in this weirdly forced low voice that was kind of her trademark.
6: She'd talk about her dog, Balco. He is a wolf.
3: No, he's not a wolf. He's a dog. Anyway, if you don't remember her, now you do. I will quote Dan Gentile in the San Francisco Chronicle, because, you know, that Silicon Valley, San Francisco is the epicenter of all of this. If you thought the teaser trailer for the new Elizabeth Holmes documentary, Can You See Everything? You Can See Everything was weird. Well, you haven't seen anything yet. On Wednesday, they released the full-length trailer, blah, blah, blah. And the raves for people who've seen this are unbelievable. Curiously, it's gotten an R rating for graphic nudity. Go figure. I don't know why you would bother with that, but anyway.
1: I'm going to see Elizabeth Holmes Yoo-hoo?
3: That is not clear to me. Seen one Yoo-hoo. Well, anyway.
1: That's not true.
3: Where is the quote? Oh, Variety called it, after seeing it at Telluride, the Telluride Film Festival, a one-of-a-kind reality TV as hangout movie psychodrama circus.
1: So when I was watching that, I was thinking, why would she agree to that? But there's a couple of examples in history of that happening. maybe the most famous one was Michael Jackson. I mean, it really ruined his life and changed it forever when he did that Bashir documentary.
3: Yeah.
1: He was so crazy or whatever.
7: What's wrong with sharing a bed with a child?
1: He didn't know that that was going to ruin him.
3: Yeah.
1: I think she might be the same way. She doesn't understand how crazy she is.
3: Yeah.
1: And she invited this guy to do a documentary thinking it would like rehabilitate her, but I'm guessing it's not going to.
3: Yeah, that's exactly what she wanted. Although here's the question that I'm hung up on, and I can't wait to watch this. How is that weird cultish again kind of half high, dreamy, smiley person, the person who built people out of millions and millions of dollars? She would walk into a room and do that act on me. I'd be like, what the F is going on here? I'd whisper to somebody else, are you seeing this? So that's the intriguing part to me.
1: Well, maybe that becomes clear in the documentary. Maybe you see some of her sales charm or something.
3: I wonder.
1: The way she looks at him with those big eyes and like stares through his soul. She thinks she can control people with her eyes. And maybe to a certain extent she could. I mean, it's not easy to raise $1 billion.
3: Yeah, she got them realtor eyes. Oh, yeah, she got them. That's like she had plastic surgery and can't close her eyes. Anyway, odd chick. So, speaking of women on the go, first my daughter, then Elizabeth Holmes, and now a third white woman. Well, Philadelphia educator known for her anti-Israel activism has admitted to lying about her Palestinian and black identities. So, to climb to the top of the bottom of the intersectional pyramid of vulnerability, she didn't think it was good enough to just call herself Palestinian, but she also claimed to be partly black as well. White girl, teacher, the school district of Philadelphia, she finally admitted that she is indeed a white chick.
1: And what was she getting out of pretending to be a black Palestinian?
3: What?
1: Or whatever she's claiming.
3: Have you just arrived? She achieved the top of the bottom of the pinnacle of the totem pole of intersectionality and supremacy.
1: Did she find a way to make money out of it, or she just wanted the sympathy? Or?
3: She became a well-known activist in the Philadelphia circles of neo-Marxism, wokeism.
1: Yeah, and some of these people, you see them all the time, they seem to get a great deal of enjoyment out of being introduced and walking out onto a stage or in front of a crowd.
3: And I'm sorry, I just came across this. I wish we had a little bit of the audio, and I'll bet Hanson could grab it. But in a 10-minute-long video posted to Instagram, Ms. Gann, her name is Hannah Gann, G-A-N-N, let's see, admitted to and apologized for the years-long ruse where she revealed she is, quote, a white woman of significant privilege and wealth.
1: No way, she's a rich white chick.
3: The Inquirer reported that Gann, a teacher at the Workshop School, a project-based high school in the school district of Philadelphia, is white and Jewish. Oh, even worse! I hear they're in control of everything. She's white and Jewish and lied about her identity for several years. Let's see. The Racial Justice Organizing Committee and Philly Educators for Palestine. That's one organization. How long's your name gotta be? God, these people are wordy. Said, quote, members met with Hannah and questioned her about her background on Thursday. And after an hour of discussion, Hannah finally admitted she lied. We asked her to publicly acknowledge that she is a white woman of Jewish heritage and an Israeli settler family. Both groups are reportedly stunned, saddened, and angered by this betrayal and have permanently severed their ties with Ms. Gann. You can't. The parody has become impossible.
1: I wonder if I'm too old to pull off a ruse just for my own enjoyment. Something.
3: What sort of ruse do you have in mind?
1: I don't know. Pretending to be something, claiming something. I wouldn't want to steal money from anybody. Although if I stole it from dumb people who have it coming, maybe. I don't know. But it'd be kind of exciting to pull off a ruse.
3: Oh, I would rip off this intersectionality crew blind. I mean, oh, yeah. Yeah. I'd sure. I'd take their last bean.
1: If I could have been a consultant for the last ditch bar and, you know, charge them a certain amount of money claiming something, I would have done that.
3: I'm not sure I would have ripped them off. I mean, the owners are already living in sheds. What exactly are you going to... They're penniless.
1: True.
3: All right, a word from our friends at Rough Greens, then we'll plunge ahead. 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
1: Yeah, this Dr. Dennis Black, Amazon number one best-selling author, came up with this whole Rough Greens thing, and it's 20 live vitamins, minerals, probiotics, enzymes, and omega oils that you sprinkle on top of your current dog's food. 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
1: Spelled R-U-F-F, like the way dogs talk.
3: I get it, like a cartoon dog. I love that. Love it so much. Let's see if we can get the video from this woke chick for later on today, or maybe Monday. But speaking of woke, I thought this is very interesting, particularly because one of my offspring lives in the Portland area. Wall Street Journal reporting that Portland real estate is such a mess that state-sponsored, subsidized, affordable housing now costs about the same as market housing. The rental market is so depressed because the progressive policies of Portland have so ruined the town and the regulations and everything that the downtown has collapsed. Rental properties are becoming so cheap now. Market rental properties, that people who are on the list to get government housing are just going ahead and getting private housing instead.
1: Mm.
3: Because it's cratered. Market rents in Portland have stagnated at the same time that rent limits for government-subsidized affordable apartments have risen. You know, that's another thing to point out, that the market is so distorted now by government incentives. Mean rents for affordable housing are growing faster than the prices for market-rate apartments. So you've got, you know, the poor folks barely able to keep their head above water now, better off renting market stuff.
1: Would the progressives say that's a win? That's what they want, to distort the market to the point that landlords are lowering their rent so much that it's cheaper to live in the regular apartment?
3: I think some of the lunatics might, but, you know, most of it is that life in downtown Portland has become so miserable and businesses have abandoned the Rose City in such numbers that landlords are like, please, somebody rent our place. And I hear you in a lot of cities are saying, are you freaking kidding me? I can't get a place for less than like my entire monthly salary.
1: Mm.
3: But yeah, I mean, here's this one chick who was down and out, single mom, long time unemployed, three children, couldn't get a low income apartment. Finally, she's got a three-bedroom home. You know, it's not the Taj Mahal, but three-bedroom home, $1,600 a month.
1: Wow.
3: Yeah.
1: Depends on where you live. Obviously, some people, you might think that's incredibly high, but it ain't from around here.
3: So you're Cloward Piven Marxists who actually want to drag the system down so it collapses, and then they can, you know, impose a Marxist utopia. They would say, yeah, things are going well in Portland.
1: I, like every parent, want my kids to launch and go out into the world and, mm-hmm. you know, be able to support themselves. And my son's always wondering about how much money he's going to have to make to live, because he wants to get out on his own. He can't wait. And he's only, you know, a year and a half away from being 18. And, man, the quick math on, at least in California, where rents are, car insurance, all that sort of stuff.
3: It's brutal.
1: I don't know. I don't know how that's even possible.
3: Yeah. Yeah. It's terrible. One final note from this story. So a lot of the affordable housing sector is privately owned stuff that got in the program for, you know, various reasons that it would take too long to explain. But Portland's affordable housing sector was already stressed. Owners are dealing with rising costs for insurance, utilities, and mortgage payments, but they also have much higher rates of tenants who are behind on rent because they're so protected. And as Portland's downtown declined and crime rose, some owners say they've spent tens of thousands of dollars a month for private security around their buildings. Here's this executive director at a nonprofit affordable housing provider says, we've been struggling for years. We're struggling to keep up with our mortgage payments, and they're about to default on loans. And she says, and this is the fruit of leftist policies. Lenders could foreclose, but they won't because I don't think they want the properties.
1: Wow.
3: Portlandia is crumbling.
8: Portlandia is crumbling.
3: Thanks, metal guy.
1: Let's laugh coming up next. We'll get into some of the Greg Gutfeld jokes. There's got to be some funny jokes in there or appalling jokes in there somewhere. Among other
3: Stay tuned to be appalled.
1: Among other things on the way. Stay here.
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1: So Michael goes through all your late night talk shows and listens to the monologues and picks the best jokes for us every single day. And we got a list of a bunch of them today, and we haven't played any yet.
2: Oh, let's get her done.
1: So hit us with what you think is the funniest or most interesting joke.
3: Former New Jersey Governor Chris Christie is considering running for president in 2028.
1: Oh, shut up.
3: 2028 is also his cholesterol number.
2: See, he's a fat guy, a heavy man. Yes.
1: God, boy, Chris Christie has not worn well with me over the years. I was a big fan, like a lot of people were in the beginning, but he's so annoying on ABC this week, and they love having him on. He's our conservative pundit, who all he does is beat up Trump every week because he hates Trump personally.
2: Yeah.
1: So, way to stand up for the conservative point of view on. Mainstream talk show. Shut up, Chris Christie. That's funny. I played the video for my kids the other day. I don't remember how it came up of Chris Christie pouring the big M&M bag into his little M&M bag, which is one of the funniest things that's ever happened.
2: Boy.
1: I mean, if that had happened now, you'd think, well, that's AI, because there's no way that actually happened.
2: Right.
1: Anyway, what's your next best joke?
3: A Sacramento school board candidate apologized after calling politicians retards and using gay as a slur. He said from now on, he will just combine the two and say Don Lemon.
1: Wow.
2: Oh.
1: Wow.
4: Oh. Woo.
2: Funny.
1: Oh, my God. Hit us with another one, Michael.
3: A United Airlines passenger claimed her male seatmate masturbated on a flight to New Jersey.
1: Ew.
3: That's disgusting. Can you imagine having to fly to New Jersey?
2: Saw that one coming.
1: Wow. What would you do if that happened? Just ignore him?
2: Nah, I'd call the air waitress and say, hey.
1: This guy's working his man.
2: Right. That's just not right.
1: I should get, like, a free drink coupon or something.
2: Maybe even, like, $200 off my next flight. All right, I was just asking. I got to remember to stoke my anger because I had that terrible flying trip last weekend. And I got to dash off my angry email, but I haven't yet. Got to say something to annoy me, Michael.
1: Yeah,
2: I got to keep my anger up.
1: You need to restoke your venom.
2: Yes.
1: Man, we had some good stuff already today. Hour two, where we really got into the last ditch bar and their Zoom call. If you haven't heard that stuff, get it. So the podcast pieces, you can get Armstrong and Getty on demand anytime you want.
2: Yeah, I'm hoping we get the audio from the fake Palestinian chick for hour number four. Again, if you don't get hour four, Armstrong and Getty on demand.
0: Armstrong and Getty.
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1: At some point, you realize there's just, well, it's like Tom Romano told me, you know.
2: You got to lower your standards.
1: I was told by somebody. I shouldn't get into that
2: story. No, you shouldn't, probably.
1: Especially since I attached a name to it. That was an off-air conversation. Sorry, I got sidetracked there.
2: We're just talking about crumbling in general.
1: Let's get some news now with Heather Myers.
4: Good morning. Sacramento County Sheriff Jim Cooper is questioning California's parole system after a convicted rapist sentenced to 3 life terms plus 51 years was released and now living in the county. 47-year-old Lloyd Clinton Edwards was convicted of raping and assaulting women in Chico. He was released on parole in 2022 after serving 26 years. Cooper is questioning how someone with that sentence was released and has some serious questions for the California Parole Board.
1: Hey, Coop, if you want to come on the Armstrong and Getty Show, you know where to find us. We've had him on many times over the years. That it is just it's ridiculous.
2: It's horrifying. I mean, it's a betrayal of our system of government.
1: Yes.
2: It's a danger to the community. It's obscene.
1: Well, yeah, he's going to rape somebody or hurt somebody.
2: Yeah.
4: 3 life sentences and out after 26. It's, impossible to
1: kinda
4: understand.
1: Kind of takes the fun out of the meaning of a life sentence, especially if you got 3, as if you're like half a cat and you're going to have more than one life.
2: Yeah.
1: And you still get out after a quarter century.
4: Right. California gas prices climbed again overnight. We're now paying $6.29 a gallon. Well, diesel at a record high at $8.44 a gallon.
1: Yeah, well, my local Circle K for some reason is $9 last week. That is a lot of money. That is a lot.
4: $9 for regular
1: diesel,
4: unleaded?
1: For diesel.
4: Oh, for diesel.
1: I drive a F-250 diesel and with a 30-gallon tank, so do the math. That's a pretty expensive tank of diesel. Holy cow.
2: I'm sorry. I have an update on the rapist story. Evidently, he has been rearrested for being found in possession of a forbidden device as a parolee. That's in quotes. It does not say his possession of the device was not allowed due to his parole conditions. Does not explain what the device is.
1: So was that legitimate police work, or did this story get into the media and they thought, oh, this is not a good look?
2: I don't know. And somehow he was living with a woman and a 5-year-old child.
1: Oh, my God.
2: Even though living with or being around children is not part of his parole conditions. It's as if the entire system is a joke.
1: I would bet that they looked into this guy because it became a story. That'd be my guess.
4: Wow. Oh, man. Some serious questions need to be answered. Quick on this, the A's final homestand continues tonight. Game 2 against the Astros. First pitch is at 6:40 at Sutter Health Park.
1: And great weather if you want to see Major League Baseball on a beautiful Friday night.
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1: So after Clips of the Week, I was just thinking of stories that we talked about when Joe wasn't here. I'd be interested in his comment on, like, the new pay toilets in New York. Michael, you'll know what clip I'm going to want when we talk about that coming up in a little bit. Joe's take on New York's pay toilets, among other things, on the way.
2: Wow. I'll formulate that as quickly as possible. Whatever it is, I'll feel strongly about it for sure.
1: Oh, yes.
2: All right, let's take a fun look back at the week there was, and what a week. It's Cow Clips of the Week.
23: What in the devil are you doing here?
24: You see, I was just outside sitting on the fence.
25: Yes, Ed Sheeran should be held accountable for his lack of spine.
26: Honestly, I'm so grateful that you're here tonight with me.
27: You really feel you did nothing wrong?
28: I did not.
29: When you get to the point that it's like, yeah, strip down to your drawers. Well, like, why do I need to do this?
30: What made it great was Collision and pass interference and bad calls and the fans being mad.
31: And I think when it comes to forgiveness, if I didn't get there, I would be eaten up inside forever.
32: We call them phantoms. We believe that because we have been writing them, telexing them, you know, walking to them.
33: An alarming side effect possibly linked to GLP-1s, permanent blindness.
34: Five current and former Indianapolis police officers are charged for allegedly misusing those cameras that capture license plates.
35: I believe that this is the most important global security issue facing the world today.
36: We can't make jokes of all this stuff. We're scaring the American public.
37: 2030 is not going to be the end of the world. It's software.
38: From this point forward, all of United States documents and hopefully the world's will be changed to use the much more accurate term, super. So it's super intelligence. But I have a big decision to make. Will a deal be made with Iran, or do I annihilate the Islamic Republic?
39: That's to say, it's become a useless organization whose only purpose is to sustain a caste of fatally arrogant parasites masquerading as well-intentioned bureaucrats.
40: That's what black women and black birthing people need in order to move themselves forward.
41: I do believe that when you feel powerless, you are powerless. And when we feel powerful, we are powerful.
1: Nice for that.
41: And we are powerful.

0: So at the very beginning there was some Ed Sheeran stuff. This just came out. Ed Sheeran won't perform this weekend's Loop Tour stops to Gillette Stadium. They have been canceled. So the big concerts that were going to be at the big stadium where the Patriots play tonight and tomorrow night have been canceled, according to TMZ.
1: Wokeism ruins everything. It ruins going to hear your favorite talented little ginger play his songs, which are good songs. You just want to go hear some songs you like, but you can't anymore.
0: Also, the GLP-1s thing, you weren't for that. There's some claims that the side effects might include, including the drug I'm on, Zepbound, blindness.
1: Permanent blindness.
0: You wake up in the morning and you can't see, and there's nothing they can do to fix it.
1: That would be bad.
0: That's a sucky side effect.
1: I'd say, yeah, list that one up front.
0: Yeah, no kidding. So this pay toilet thing. I like this. I've often thought we should have better public toilets in America. Other countries have better public toilets in America, mostly because they charge for them.
1: Mm.
0: I've been to them in a variety of countries. It keeps the hobos out.
1: Right.
0: You should be able to, do your business if you got to do your business when you're out about. Anyway, these new toilets they got in New York, I don't think you have to pay for them, but they are public toilets. The key difference, though, is at the at 10 minutes, the doors open. The doors are opening in 10 minutes, whether you like it or not.
1: So finish up.
0: That's the idea that you can't just camp out in there and do drugs or have sex or sleep or wash yourself or whatever you're going to do in the public toilet.
1: Well, first of all, 10 minutes would be plenty. I mean, come on.
0: It is?
1: Including, you know, yeah.
0: I need time.
1: No.
0: I need time.
1: It's the 21st century. There is no time.
0: At the 5 and 8 minute marks, you get a warning.
1: That's not going to help. Just saying.
0: Feeling the time crunch?
1: Yeah. Quit yelling at me.
0: At 10 minutes, lights flash and an audio message plays in English and Spanish. Here's what it sounds like.
2: Attention, your use time has expired. The door is opening now.
0: Then there's a final 30-second grace period. At that point, the doors will open whether the user is ready or not.
1: Wow. Wow. I really kind of wanted to hear the Spanish translation. No bueno.
0: I think there's going to be a lot of people hanging outside those things with their phones ready to go in case the doors open.
1: I'm not done and my flauta is exposed.
0: I'm going to catch this guy with his pants around his ankles. Got my phone ready. Oh, a warning went off, honey. I want to get this picture.
1: This is going to be great. Oh, boy.
0: What a funny idea.
1: Yeah, it's true, though. I mean, in London, they had public toilets, but I think it cost you 50 cents or something like that.
0: Fine, whatever.
1: They were lovely. They were immaculate.
0: Yes. I visited those in Russia, in Mexico, in Italy, in England. And it's just a good idea, but we feel like, well, it's, you know, what about people who need to use it? Well, this is what has happened. The people that don't got no money at all, the drug addicts and the losers, they've ruined the public toilets for the other 99.5% of us.
1: Right, right.
0: Who can't no longer use it. That's what we've got wrong everywhere.
1: That might be the dividing line.
0: We need to prioritize the law-abiding, tax-paying regular people over the scumbags.
1: Right. Well, and if the scumbags, the less fortunate, the bums and junkies, whatever label you'd like to apply, if they ruin the stuff that you, with your kind, generous heart, have insisted should be provided, if they ruin that, what do you do? A sane person would say, well, you change it so the things aren't ruined because you can't have public facilities ruined. That's obvious. But if you're a lame-brained, soft-headed, senseless, lefty jackass, you'd say, well, it would be unfair. So I guess we'll just have our parks and running trails and bathrooms and riverbanks and everything ruined. And our sidewalks and playgrounds and everything, they just have to be ruined because otherwise we'd be mean people. Oh, my God, get out of the way.
2: Attention, your use time has expired. The door is opening now.
0: You know what? Thank you, Michael, for your radio theater. If I end up to the limit and it says doors are opening now, I think, okay, this is going to happen anyway. I'm going to put on a show. Turn around, touch my toes.
1: Oh, boy. That'll buy me a couple extra minutes. People will run away in horror. Then I can finish up in here. Yeah, the door's open.
0: Well, yeah, you step out with your pants around your ankles and step in as a new patron and get another 10 minutes.
1: Exactly. Oh, yeah. Oh, boy, so gross.
0: Maybe pull a hood over your face for all the pictures that people are going to snap.
1: You want to watch me? That's your loss.
0: Exactly, you weirdo. I got a question about education for you. Among other things we're going to get to coming up, so please stay here.
2: Armstrong and Getty.
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1: There are people on eBay selling these little goldfish clusters thousands of dollars. Some listings have been priced as high as $25,000. I'm sorry, $25,000 for something I used to accidentally vacuum off the floor of my minivan? So if you find two goldfish like this, you may have just hit the jackpot.
2: All right. Just because you list for something for sale doesn't mean anybody's going to buy it.
3: Right. Yeah. Goldfish clusters? What?
2: I don't know what this clip is. It's Jensen, the guy who runs NVIDIA. I found out the other day, somebody told me, people only call him Jensen.
3: Is that right?
2: Yeah, so don't worry
3: up
2: about his last
3: Dario
2: name.
3: Dario?
2: Yeah, and Elon.
3: And Elon.
2: It's people just refer to him as Jensen. So,
3: all right.
2: So I won't worry about it anymore. Jensen, the guy who runs NVIDIA, wears the cool black leather jackets, was doing a podcast with New York Times dude Ezra Klein. And they got into whole AI and kids in school and stuff, and I had something to say about school anyway, so I'm kind of interested in his take. Let's play that, Michael.
4: So I was fascinated by this. This is a study on AI and schooling out of China. It looked at 26,000 students, grades 7 to 12, and they had staggered AI adoption, so you could kind of see what was happening. And what I found was, quote, AI adoption raises homework scores by 18%, great, reduces completion time by 30%, so they get their homework done faster, and then lowers monthly exam scores by 20% within 6 months. High-stakes entrance exam scores fall by 18 and 24%, with a full penalty emerging only after about 2 years. So the message of this research out of China, where you were seeing a lot of kids using AI to kind of help them, was that when they were using the AI, they were getting things done faster. But it turned out that the skills they were learning were not holding, that their actual personal performance, at least in the way we traditionally measure it, was degrading.
5: Yeah.
4: What do you think when you hear that?
5: I think the last part, I completely agree. Try to get a kid to do long division right now. You know, the multiplication table is starting to be forgotten. Doing square roots, my goodness. I mean, it's just basic math is being forgotten. Does it matter?
4: That's my question for you.
5: Yeah, I don't think it does. I don't think it does. But
4: there must be some set of skills that matter.
5: Oh, yeah. But maybe not those. We're going to discover new ones. Just maybe not those. There are a lot of skills that don't matter.
2: That's an interesting thought right there from Jensen. I definitely don't think it's true that it doesn't matter if it comes to, like, writing, because that includes forming thoughts and arguments and all that sort of stuff. But I don't know about having square root knowledge.
3: When you get into the specifics, it's easier to agree with you. In general, though, I don't agree with Nelson at all. What you're doing
2: Jensen.
3: Is... What did I call him? Nelson? close enough. Close enough.
6: Well, that's what he's saying to humanity. He's saying humanity.
3: We're weakening the cognitive powers of the human brain systematically.
2: Well, if he was correct, and there's a way to make that happen, that will apply them to other things where you're strengthening your brain on things that freaking matter more than memorizing state capitals or square
3: It'll
2: roots.
3: It'll never happen.
2: Right.
3: Necessity is the mother of invention. Mothers, they're removing necessity. Hell, after a couple of generations of this, the new Archimedes will be born, and he'll be sitting around smoking pot, watching TikTok videos, saying, you know, sometimes I think about, like, levers and the... Never mind. We're doomed. Doomed as a species.
2: I sit around thinking about levers. Oh, never mind. That's Archimedes on pot for you.
3: That's right. An AI. And I'm only half kidding. This is so troubling. How easy will the new half-wits be to oppress compared to, like, a Jefferson?
2: Don't care if they're oppressed.
3: Well, right. All right. We had a good run. Bring on the Beavers.
2: I think it's interesting that this because I've heard this study. I didn't know it was a study in China, because I think we've done it in the United States, too. And they always start with, now the good news is they're getting their homework done faster. What?
3: Oh, I
2: Why
3: know.
2: Why even throw that in? I

0: robbed the bank. The good news is he now can pay his rent. Now the bad news is robbing a bank. What? You can skip that so-called good news. The good news is they get their homework done faster. Yeah, no kidding. By not doing it, you mean? Yes, they got it done. Having someone else do it, they got it done faster. What a dumb way to look at it.
1: The grifters are in charge and the stupid are our media.
0: How much time, Michael? I don't know if I got time to get into my more philosophical question.
2: You got about 2.5.
0: I don't know if that's enough time.
1: How about this, then? I asked for this, and the good folks have brought it to us. There we go. Finally got it right. No time left. Sorry. This is Hannah Gann, the Philadelphia area educator who claimed to be Palestinian and black. 14, Michael.
3: The first thing I need to say is this. I hid the truth or outright lied about my background to everyone in my life. There is not a single person on this planet, no friend, no fellow organizer, no one in my family, no professional connection, no secret op or handler who knew what I was doing. I hid my family's background from everyone in Philly and also hid from the people in my own family what I was doing. Maybe one day I'll make a video explaining what was going through my mind, how I allowed half-truths and obfuscations to grow into outright lies, how genuinely I wanted to commit to the work I was doing in spite of those lies, but that's not what's most important right now. Right now, what matters most is that everyone understands that no one else helped to protect my deceptions or perpetuate my dishonesty. No one should be blamed or judged for their association with me.
1: All right,
3: no one else should be distrusted as a result of working
1: You're
3: with
1: a crackpot who tried to elevate yourself by claiming to be black and Palestinian. You're a crazy person. You're a Marxist and an idiot. Go away.
0: I'll tell you what. I don't think you're going to be able to beat all day long. Hi, Archimedes. That's really good.
1: Thank you.
0: That's a good one. If Archimedes were...
1: If the new Archimedes is born in 20 years, future Archimedes, there, that's the name.
0: I got an idea about levers or something.
1: Future Galileo.
0: Oh, never mind.
1: You know, I think physics, if you...
0: For real, I wonder how often that happens.
1: Mind.
0: Has happened throughout history. That you had the brain of a Steve Jobs or a Michelangelo or whatever, and they grew up in a crappy family, or they turned to drugs, or, I know some of you would say, or were aborted.
1: Oh my gosh, yeah. Or just didn't have a let's get the work done gene. They're just lazy.
0: Yeah.
1: Unfulfilled genius is a cliche.
0: Boy, that thing of Jensen talking about the schooling, agreeing that, they don't need to learn that. They aren't going to learn that, so we're going to find out how the experiment turns out.
1: His name's Nelson, isn't it?
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2: The president really pulled out all of the stops to welcome Chinese President Xi. This was a lavish display from the Trump administration. There were troops on display, military jets flying overhead, Trump giving Xi a special tour of his White House renovations, eager to show off his new helipad, Trump telling reporters that Xi, quote, loves good granite. The president even taking Xi onto Marine One.
3: That's ABC running down the waste of time white tie dinner in my mind. And then they went on to say it was heavy on ceremony, but light on substance in the end. Yeah, that's what I predicted at the beginning of the week. And every news outlet today is saying nothing really came out of the meeting. Oh, really? Surprise.
1: There were a handful of Republican senators who came out and said this was bad,
3: including the chair of the Armed Services Committee, who was loud about it. No, we ain't. We shouldn't be doing that. They're supporting Iran. We're at war with. They're helping kill our troops. Yeah. Why are we bringing this guy, meeting him at the airport, and giving him a fancy fish? I don't know. I mean, the argument always is, well, you know, Nixon met with Mao. Reagan met with Gorbachev. These were obviously sworn enemies that had guns pointed at us also. I don't know.
1: Some have pointed out the discomfort with running against communists and calling them communists in the midterm and then slapping backs and hugging and dining with communist, the world's leading communist.
3: Yeah.
1: I'm a little uncomfortable with that myself.
3: Yeah. I hope someday we get a better understanding of Trump's theory of schmoozing people. He never badmouths Putin or Xi, ever.
1: I'm going to avoid prejudicial language. He uses congenial language toward adversaries and critical language toward allies.
3: That's very charitable.
1: Thank you. That's a little weird. Now, maybe there's some grand strategy at play, but I haven't seen it come to fruition.
3: Yeah. Different topic. So, Joe and I read a lot, watch a lot, listen to a lot of podcasts, stuff like that for the radio. Some of them we share that we both listen to because we like them. Did you listen to the most recent? You probably didn't on your golf trip.
1: Correct. I listened to nothing.
3: Cool. National Review podcast is really good. It's called The Editors, and I like National Review. If you're a lean conservative and you don't read the National Review on a regular basis, you're missing out. It's just great writing about a lot of different topics from the point of view you probably like, unless you're a big Trump fan, because they're not Trump fans. But all the issues of the day, they're very conservative on and super interesting. Anyway, they do a podcast a couple times a week, and just out of nowhere, some of these names might not mean anything to you. They're well-known pundits, whether they're on TV or just writers. But Rich Lowry, who I've been watching on talk shows for decades, he used to be the young right-winger who would be on, like, ABC This Week arguing with Sam Donaldson or whatever.
1: Yeah.
3: Way, way, way back in the day. But anyway, he threw out to the other super smart dudes who I highly respect, did you like school? It was around the topic of Hannah Nicole Jones sending her kid to the crappy school on purpose, thinking she was going to change the school, and that whole thing, and whether you think it was admirable of her to come out and say she failed or whatever. Anyway,
1: got some great stuff on that for Monday.
3: A separate topic, but he threw out, "Did you like school?" And three people that I like intellectually respect as much as I possibly could, mm-hmm. as writers, thinkers, that sort of stuff, all said, I mean, various degrees of, I hated it. I hated every minute of it my whole life.
1: Mm.
3: And I thought, wow, because I did. I hated school all the way through, K through 12. Hated it. And they all had basically the same reason. And I'm not claiming that you need to hate school to, like, do anything else, because I know plenty of people who like school.
1: Mm-hmm.
3: But it was interesting to hear people that intellectually have been so successful who hated school the way I did. And my kids hate school. The reason, it doesn't matter to me, I'm old. My life's mm-hmm. almost over. But my kids hate school. One of them in particular. The other one's kind of like, some of it he likes, some of it he hates. But one of them just loathes it. And Charles C.W. Cook hated every bit of school, K through 12. So did Rich Lowry. Every day of school. And Nora Rothman hated school, every bit of it, all the way through. And for similar reasons that I did. I didn't like somebody telling me what to read and what to do. I didn't like the classes, and I hated the social aspect. Mm. So I hated it. Everybody liked college, though. It's like when I finally got into an environment where I liked choosing stuff I liked to do and had some more choices, and then the social structure is way different in college. They liked that. But I don't know. It made me feel better about the fact that my oldest hates school so much.
1: Uh-huh.
3: Because I certainly did. I just thought, I'm never going to get out of this. This is hell, and it's never going to end.
1: Yeah, wow. I'd almost like to be transported back with ironclad assurances that I could come back to the modern day and experience a day in school again, because I don't trust my memories of it. There were aspects of it I liked, but aspects of it I hated, certainly like everybody did.
3: Well, I'm certainly not claiming it's an indicator of anything good, because there's plenty of people that hate school that I think end up living on the street.
1: Yes.
3: Or having a very crappy life.
1: Clearly. Yeah.
3: In fact, that's probably mostly the case. I don't know that, but
1: yeah. Huh.
3: I do think in the modern world, I don't know how true this was when we were in school, because this has been a long time now. And then in the modern world, this is provably true.
1: Super true.
3: It's designed for girls. It is.
1: Oh, yeah, certainly in the modern day. Yeah.
3: In the modern day, it is designed for girls, and it's much easier to enjoy school as a girl than it is as a boy.
1: Yeah.
3: So that's part of it.
1: Right.
3: But I don't know if that was true when I was a kid. I think I just hated it because I hated it.
1: It was less true. If the social aspect of it is really difficult for you, that clouds everything.
3: Yeah, I wonder how much of it that was. But, I hated almost every class I ever took to.
1: I'm curious to hear why Charlie Cook hated it. And this is getting a little inside baseball if you don't know these people. But because he's brilliant and obviously incredibly well-read, taught, et cetera. Which normally you associate with, being good at school. But
3: I didn't get serious about, and several of these guys said similar things, did not get serious about caring about education until I was older.
1: Yeah.
3: For whatever reason. And I have educated myself more since age 30 than anything prior. I mean, right. Absolutely. So,
1: yeah, that's one of the things I don't care anymore. But I think about people who flout their academic credentials and how funny that is to me, having spent the intervening decades learning to throw around the word intervening, for instance. Having spent, the last several decades of my life learning so much more than I learned sitting in a classroom. I mean, like, nonstop. And so, yeah, some piece of paper you earned at age 23. Haw, haw, haw. Who cares?
3: So,
1: unless you're doing my dentistry, then I hope you studied hard.
3: Yeah, if you're about to take out my gallbladder, I'd kind of like it if you cared about your education.
1: But of course, a lot of that, honestly, is your internships and your practice. And a lot of that, like dental school's a lot of applied stuff. It's practically a trade school with a bunch of science. Anyway,
3: I wonder if there's anything, maybe we've been super off track in public schooling for a very, very long time, longer than we usually talk about, that the model is just, if you're going to start from scratch, it's just not the best way to go. I don't know.
1: I think the difficulty, though, is that it would be way too expensive and complicated to come up with the, just off the top of my head, you probably ought to have like four distinct styles of schools and assess kids, and all of them would, you design these things so the kid could get to the outcome they wanted, whether it would be college prep or trades or whatever.
3: Yeah, you can't make that decision at age 8, though.
1: But no, I'm talking about, but have the different schools be based on different learning styles.
3: Mm.
1: Like, getting me to sit still in 5th grade was cruelty nearly on par with torture. But I had to sit still, be quiet, and listen to the teacher repeat the same thing over and over again when I got it the first time. Made me insane. But for the person next to me, that might have been perfect. So I don't know that there is an answer. The answer for all of mankind has been, you know, we're going to drill you on the stuff. We're going to make sure you learn as much as you possibly can. And then when you get out of here, you get to choose a little more of your own path and learn and all. It's the imperfection of limited resources and imagination, I guess. I don't know.
3: I wonder if, because my kids talk about this with people in school. I don't know what the answer would be here, but I'll pose the question first then. There are a handful of people, a small percentage, and I remember this from high school myself. They don't want to be there at all.
1: Correct.
3: And they're getting nothing out of it. And You can make them go every day the whole 4 years or 12 years or whatever. They're still not going to get anything out of it. Mm-hmm. And if you took them out of the classroom, it would be so helpful for everyone else, including the teacher, by a lot.
1: Yes. Yeah.
3: If you could eliminate that crowd, I don't know how you do that without being incredibly cruel, because there'd be some kids say, hey, I actually was kind of trying. I'm just not very smart or whatever. But there are, because I'm thinking of somebody right now that I know my son tells me about on a daily basis. He doesn't want to be there, and he is not going to change his attitude. I know that kid. He's not going to learn anything in any of the classes this year, next year, or the year after that. He's just not, for whatever reason. And maybe that's bad and it's going to make his life suck. Or maybe he's going to be one of those people that figures out a different way to make a living and is fine. But either way, you're wasting his time and your time and everybody else's in the class. Mm-hmm. It'd be nice if there's something you could do with that. I don't know what percentage it is. 2% of people, or maybe less, maybe more. I don't know.
1: Yeah, well, that's
3: why I think that would help a lot.
1: Alternative programs exist, and they're good. They ought to exist.
3: Because the teachers spend a lot of time on either disciplining or trying to get that kid to learn something that he has zero interest in.
1: Or the disrupting the learning process for everybody else.
3: Yeah.
1: Yeah.
3: Happens all the time, and every teacher knows that. Mm-hmm. I wonder if there'd be some way for that. And you'd have to wait till you got to a certain age, I think, but... God, there's so much. I remember kids from high school. If you'd have told them, look, you don't have to keep coming for the next 3 years, they'd have been all right, cool.
1: Yeah.
3: And everybody would have actually been better off.
1: Yeah.
3: I don't know about that.
1: Yeah. Yeah. Yeah. I don't know either.
3: I also have one story that sticks in my mind a lot, because I ran into this guy probably, I'm like, 21 or something like that. He was one of those kids in high school. And I ran into him and his girlfriend in the town where I was going to college. And he was a completely different person. Completely different person in that he had gotten out of that environment of them trying to teach him crap that he had no interest in. He was one of those straight F kids that laid their head down and slept all the way through class.
1: Wow.
3: And he was like, made no effort whatsoever. But here he was out in the world. He looked like he was living a pretty... I don't know what would be the right term. He wasn't making a lot of money. But he seemed so happy doing what he was doing.
1: Yeah.
3: God, if you could just get those people out into the world faster somehow.
1: Yeah.
3: I don't know. Nobody knows, I suppose, but
1: Yeah.
3: The letting academics, who were clearly the kind of people who kind of liked school and learning and classes and almost all went to college, craft a system where they think everybody's like them, clearly is a bad idea.
1: And it's a real interesting aspect of human psychology, at least some people's psychology, that those people, having experienced a life that's at least fairly similar to ours and you good people listening, they would still advocate essentially a one-size-fits-all education system. Try to get everybody to conform to the college prep and then college mold. I'm thinking back. I think we're all thinking back, aren't we, to people we knew in school who you could offer them $1 zillion or a beating. And it wouldn't have gotten them on the straight and narrow and suddenly interested in algebra. And yet the Barack Obamas of the world and don't get me started on the teachers unions. We'll get back to that Monday. But they insist, everybody should do college prep. You're blind. You are so blind.
3: Okay, I'm going to give you 10 algebra problems to do. You want $1,000 or a beating?
1: Right.
3: I'm still not doing them either way.
1: If you do, you get $1,000. I want to explain myself now. And if you don't, you get a beating. Yeah, keep them.
3: Okay, we'll finish strong next.
4: Armstrong and Getty.
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1: The fast food chain Wendy's yesterday released a 6-song album called Songs to Listen to in the Wendy's Parking Lot. It's way better than the original title. Now that's what I call depression.
2: Oh. Which reminds me, music reminds me, Taylor Swift dropped 4 new songs today, which for T-Swizzle fans is a really, really big deal. But there's been a fair amount of blowback this week from the Kansas City Chiefs Sunday night football game in which Travis Kelce scores a big touchdown and Taylor Swift points to her finger, that's my man, that whole thing. And I came across this thinking about that this week from one of my favorite snarky people. I'd like to apologize to Taylor Swift. The other day she got excited at a football game, pointed at her ring and said, "My husband," and I made a joke about it. But the more I thought about it, what the hell am I making fun of? Here's a woman who has just about everything in the world, and she's excited to tell everybody, "That's my man. Proud of him, cheering him on, happy to be his wife." More women should be that supportive, and more men should be give them reason to be. We hear enough about how men are useless and marriage is a trap. Here's somebody showing millions of women that loving a good man and being excited about marriage is something to celebrate. We had to encourage that, not make fun of it.
3: Yeah, I was not joining in your ribaldries and abuse earlier in the week.
2: Well, I've never been making fun of the whole Taylor Swift, Travis Kelce romance, get together married thing, because that's what we want, right? Aren't we criticizing the fact that people don't get together and get married and all that sort of stuff anymore? And they're doing like the traditional thing, and some people like, "Oh, enough of them already." Well, you want more of the other kind of celebrity stuff that you see, or?
3: Yeah.
2: Anywho.
3: I thought it was kind of cute. Two super rich, beautiful people that pleased with themselves. It's a little tough to take for us trolls, us ghouls, gremlins, us bottom dwellers, under bridge inhabitants of the world, compared to them, their beauty, their amazingness. But, you know, I'm happy for them.
4: Hey, kids, it's that time again. With Armstrong and Getty.
2: Here's your host for Final Thoughts, Joe Getty.
3: Let's get a final thought from everybody on the crew to wrap things up for the day. Wouldn't that be exciting? Let's do it. Michelangelo, what's your final thought?
5: My final thought's kind of a complaint. It's the streaming services. In order for me to watch NFL games, I got to get like Peacock and Netflix and Amazon. Mm-hmm. It's costing me a lot.
3: Mm-hmm. Yeah, it is. Oh, gosh, Katie is off today. Jack, do you have a final thought for us?
2: Yeah, my final thought is yesterday's final thoughts was so sad because Katie is off. It was just me as the host and Michael.
3: Oh, boy.
5: Yeah, just me.
2: So here's the final thought from Michael, and then I said something, and then we called it good. It was just sad. So good thing you're here.
3: Yeah, my final thought, gosh, what is it? Had a great, great time with my good old golf buddies, playing golf for 3 days. Wonderful time. But I'm still the new guy, so I sleep on the couch. My clothes are in that room. My toiletries are in a bathroom over there. I'm trying to charge my phone over there. And for a guy as absent-minded as me, to get out of there with all my stuff is an impossibility. And sure enough, I left at least one charger, maybe two.
2: Man,
3: damn it.
2: The poor owner of the last-ditch bar living in her van is looking down on you.
3: I know. I'm a vagabond.
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14: President Trump and First Lady Melania Trump are again greeting Chinese leader Xi Jinping and Madam Peng Luan at the White House this morning. The couples are meeting for tea in the Red Room right now at the White House before traveling to the National Archives. Today's events follow President Xi and Madam Peng's arrival for an official state visit yesterday. The Northeast is preparing for a powerful storm that's strengthening over the Atlantic. The early season nor'easter is expected to pummel the region over the weekend with gusty winds and driving rain. Storm conditions are expected to begin today along the coast from New Jersey to Massachusetts, with a lot of rain predicted in southern New England, especially near Cape Cod. Some of music's biggest names will help iHeartRadio celebrate the holidays on the annual Jingle Ball Tour. Olivia Rodrigo, Hilary Duff, and Somber among the acts that will play on selected shows of the 9-day tour. I'm Michael Cass.
15: Mortgage rates are over 7% for the first time in nearly 2 years. According to data released by Freddie Mac, the average 30-year fixed mortgage rate went up to 7.03 this week. This is now the fifth straight week of rising mortgage rates, putting more stress on housing affordability. Illinois Governor J.B. Pritzker says he isn't going to pursue a moratorium on new data centers. He says he's still waiting for state lawmakers to pass a data center bill after the November election.
16: We want significant regulation. We want to make sure that, again, that we're protecting the people who live in our state. And then we're not saying absolutely positively no everywhere in the state if there are data center locations that where they want them.
15: The governor says the Power Act will place tough regulations on the facilities. His comments came after Chicago Mayor Brandon Johnson earlier this week proposed a data center moratorium in the Windy City. Working.

0: We're remembering the late Dolly Parton today. Not only is it Dolly Day in Nashville, many cities across the country are celebrating the Queen of Country Music. California has declared September 25th. Dolly Parton Day. Lawmakers passed an ordinance officially designating the day in honor of the late country music icon. 925 was chosen for Parton's classic hit, 9 to 5. State Senator John Laird of Santa Cruz says it's about honoring Parton's legacy beyond music. More than 182,000 children in California are currently enrolled in Parton's Imagination Library, the literacy program she founded that provides free books to children. Meanwhile, in New York City, Manhattan Borough President Brad Heumann-Sigel has proclaimed today Dolly Parton Appreciation Day in honor of the late music star's contributions to humanity. Parton passed away 1 month ago today. She was 80 years old. I'm Chris Caraggio.
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2: Crash on North 99 around Mack Road, trying to sort out the lane details, but our drive time of 11 minutes from Elk Grove to downtown Sacramento. And then West 80, a crash across the top of town near Northgate. 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
4: Lots of sunshine and clear blue skies Friday morning. More of the same continuing through the rest of the day. High temperatures in the mid-80s. Currently in Sacramento, 66 degrees in the KFBK Weather Center. For news at the top and bottom of every hour, tune to KFBK News Radio.
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2: Hello, America. It's Friday, and we're going to do a Good News Friday. However, I get in this morning. I sit down on a chair, and I'm up at the ranch. Ricky, I think, is in Florida, and Jason is in our studios in Dallas. And I sit down, and I connect with them video conference, and I hear them immediately going, I know, I was freaking out all last night. I don't even know what to think. I mean, is this it? Is this it? Well, I don't understand. I mean, nobody understands the bond market. Maybe Glenn will make us feel better. And I go like, guys, I'm listening to you. Yeah, I can make you feel a lot better. I can make you feel a lot better. There are some really disturbing things that you should be concerned about. However, it takes a combination of things. And yes, we could, the entire world, and again, we're the best of the worst, the entire world is in deep economic trouble. But I'm going to show you what the president has been doing that no one wants to pay attention to, and why this is going to be a tough ride, but it does not spell doom. It could, it doesn't at this point, and I'll explain that to you in just a minute. Stand by. First, and then we're going to get, I mean, I think this is kind of good news, because if you're reading this news about the economy, you're probably freaking out. And you should be concerned, but not freaking out. And then we'll get to some good news, because I got a lot of it. First, real estate agents I trust. You know, it used to be if you wanted to, consult a guru about something important, you had to climb the top of a mountain. Or maybe that was just cartoons. I don't know. You want the secret to inner peace? Yeah, go climb a mountain. Apparently, you're going to need hiking boots and a walking stick and enough oxygen to get above the clouds. 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All right, Ricky, Jason. Explain to people what you're freaked out about.
3: Well, I was looking yesterday at, I mean, I think it was probably around 5 p.m. or so when I needed you the most, when I saw this graph that, I don't know, hey, Matt, can we show this really quick? There was a graph that was going around all over the place, and it was talking about the 10-year note yield. And at this point, you got to take a look at it because it's zoomed in for just the past couple of days. Look at this thing. It went all the way up to 5.13% in a span of what, like just 12 hours or so? And this is not even the highest it got. It got even higher than that. And I was like, okay, if anything looks unsustainable, it looks like we've crossed that threshold. Glenn, is a major global event just about to happen?
2: Okay, want to be honest with you? I think that we are close to a major. This is my gut. This is not based on anything other than a feeling I have. Okay, and I listen to those feelings. They don't guide me, and say that's it. Absolutely, it guides me into a place to where I'm saying, okay, we should be cautious. Keep following this closely. So I think 2027 is a pivotal year, and I don't even know what that means yet. But I think it's. I think there's some profound change coming. When it comes to the economy, you just did something just the other day, Jason, where you talked about the debt of every country.
3: Yeah.
2: And remember the top three countries that had debt?
3: Yeah, it was Japan, China, and us, I believe. Or the UK also was in there.
2: It's global. No, it was France. France was third.
3: Yep.
2: And then I think it was the UK. We're down a ways. Okay. They have over 300% of debt, to GDP. we're now just over 100% debt to GDP. They are in the place. Do you remember when everybody was setting Greece on fire?
3: Mm-hmm.
2: If I'm not mistaken, you'll have to look this up, but if I'm not mistaken, their debt to GDP was around 300%. Okay. It's when you can't get anybody to write a check for you anymore. And nobody is, remember what caused the debt crisis in Greece was Germany said, we're not making you any more loans. You're spending like drunken sailors. You're not willing to cut anything from your budget. And we've been floating you and you're not going to make it. And we're not going to take Germany down for you. So no, we're not going to buy your bonds anymore. We're not going to give you any more loans. Everybody, the entire world. So this is not just the United States. This is everywhere. Everyone is way over leveraged. Okay. Everybody has spent money that they didn't have thinking this will never end. The entire world did it. China is the worst at it, believe it or not. China does not own our bonds. They've been slowly selling our bonds for a long time. So you understand what bonds are. Treasury bonds are things that, it's a way to think of the bond market as a bank and you are going in to get a mortgage. You need a bank to buy into your health of your financial world, your job, your potential, and your ability to pay things back. And if you go in and you have good credit scores and everything else, they'll write you a loan and you'll get a lower interest rate. Now, that only goes so far. It depends on the rest of the country and, you know, the world and what's going on, blah, blah, blah. But they will give you a good loan rate as best they can. The worse your credit, the worse loan rate you get. And the worse your credit, you know, if your credit's horrible, you have to go to a loan shark and then they'll charge you 50% interest rate. Okay. Because you're just not reliable. There's nobody that will give you a loan because you're addicted to gambling or whatever it is. And you're not going to pay. They know you're not going to pay it back. So they threaten you with your life. We're going to kill you. And if you don't pay it back, we'll kill your children or whatever. The United States of America and every other country, they are going in to sell their bonds. They're going out to ask for a mortgage on what they owe. The house, the credit cards, and everything else that America as a government has put on to our debt, 40 some trillion dollars now. Nobody believes we can pay that back. Nobody. We can't. It's beyond math now. You can't pay this back, with a caveat I'll get to here in a second. So what's happening is, instead of when interest rates were really, really low, instead of the government saying, we're going to turn all of our debt into a 30-year bond, a 30-year mortgage, and we're going to pay 2% like you did. You don't want to get rid of your mortgage. You don't want to do anything to upset your mortgage right now. You might not even want to sell your house because you've got a sweet mortgage that you locked in when the rates were low. The United States government, for some reason, didn't think to do that. And so now our 30-year mortgages, you know, our bonds, our 30-year treasury bonds are coming up for auction, coming up for sale again. Basically, that's us going to the bank and say, we need to refinance this. And all of the banks, China, Japan, everybody who ever bought any of our bonds, they're no longer in the market. So what happens? You then have to say, okay, right now we're paying you 3% on your money. So you're guaranteed. This is where, if you've ever heard anybody say, I don't even know what to do with my money. Do I put it in farmlands? Do I put it into treasury bonds? I don't know. The safest answer has always been U.S. treasuries, because everybody believed the United States would be here for a long, long time and that we would be stable and we were the world's currency and we would do the right thing. Well, nobody believes that anymore. So now nobody wants to buy our bonds. In fact, countries are selling our bonds. Somebody has to buy those bonds because that's debt. And so what's happening? The Fed is quietly buying all of our debt. You will see, if they're not already, soon they will be the largest holder of our debt. That means we are beholden to the five biggest banks in the world. And they're going to own everything. And then they'll be too big to fail. So we'll just make them bigger. So nobody's buying our debt. And so what do you have to do? You have to raise the interest rates. You have to say, okay, I tell you what, we'll give you more profit. Instead of giving you 3%, we'll give you 5%. Any takers? Any takers? 6%? Any takers? Any takers? We'll give you 8% on your money. So we'll return 8% of your money to you in, you can't make that really in the stock market. Any takers? Any takers? But we have your money for 30 years. Any takers? Nobody's doing it. So the interest rate, on our bonds, our yield is going through the roof. Okay. We have to pay more money. You can't do that because where's that money come from? That money is going to go back into the national debt. So the more we have to pay to borrow that money, the more debt we accrue, which makes our problem. We're in a death spiral. And all countries on planet Earth right now are in this debt death spiral. It's just this loop that just gets worse and worse and worse. Now, Jason, what are the three things that are really required for really catastrophic collapse?
3: You'll need a debt freeze, a contracting economy, and you'll also need massive unemployment.
2: Okay. You know who has that? France. France is going to go down, I think, faster than anybody else. France or China. China has some more potential, but France has no potential. They're not building anything. They're not making anything. They don't have any big plans. Nothing. They don't have energy. So they just keep spending. The population is getting older and older, and then they're bringing in all of these people from all over the world that are now crashing, you know, in flop houses and going, I'm going to

0: 69. And we got $20 trillion in investment. And we've got the oil reserves in Venezuela. And we have the rare earth minerals of Greenland. And hopefully we're going to win this war and we're going to fix the oil so we don't have these problems in the Middle East and we're constantly fighting wars and it's costing us a fortune. Trump has been rejiggering everything so we can go into the banks and say, we have a future. And we're the only ones doing it. We're the only ones in the world mapping for the future. This is why he's so strident on AI. Because AI is the neurosurgeon times 1,000. AI is the chance for us to say, we're not only going to be able to tread water, AI is going to do 30 times the GDP. That's what they're claiming, something like that. 10 to 30 times GDP. So that will mean that we will have the tax revenue. We will have the way, the ability to actually pay off the $40 trillion, or at least make a dent in it. Nobody else is doing that. Europe's not doing that. France certainly isn't doing that. England isn't doing that. Canada is not doing that. China is the only other horse that is stalking this. That's why this is good. This is not bad news. It could potentially be catastrophic. But if we stay the course and these things that he is doing, if we get the oil, if we can build refineries, if we can build data centers, if we can build electricity factories, you know, nuclear plants, gas-fired plants, whatever it is. Did you see what he just did yesterday with China? Yesterday, to get China off of the teat of Iran, he just made a giant deal for gas, you know, natural gas. He just made a giant deal for LP for China. That will take them out, hopefully, take them out of the market of trying to buy gas from Iran. So now China will not be backing Iran. They'll be buying stuff from us, which will make another huge boom in the economy, especially in places like Texas. That's why this is very concerning. But no one should panic and let it spoil their weekend. You should be aware of it. You should be cautious. You should spend within your limits. You should even maybe look to cut back where you can. But you should not panic at this point. I'll tell you when to panic. And there's reasons to panic on a lot of stuff. This isn't one of them yet. All right. Patriot Mobile. Let's say you want to protest, you know, some things, you know, your cell phone company is doing. You know, you're spending your hard-earned money. Wait, it's totally understandable. Is go, wait a minute. I just worked hard for that money and I'm giving it to you. And you're doing, you know, hey, support Macklemore and Free Palestine stuff. 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

0: Jason, did that make you feel better? Did I explain that well, Ricky?
1: Yeah, it does make me feel better. What's weird is it was definitely, I guess, kind of like, it was the best of times, it was the worst of times as I was looking through all of

0: this. I was looking at it as the worst of times and seeing, you know, the activity, because we don't see Bond activity like that. That's what was freaking me out. But when you talked about what doesn't make sense to me is that the economy actually seems to be going really well. And we don't have those three things lining up as people thought that they would be lining up. So it definitely seems like
1: this is the frustration of both the American people and Donald Trump at the same time. Donald Trump is looking at the actual cliff ahead and he's saying, I'm dragging this country in the other direction. Everyone is going full speed ahead over that cliff, and I'm the only one, America is the only one dragging it back the other way, because we're building new hope. We're building new ways to make money and to earn money and to have a new American century. But while he's doing that, nobody on the ground, it hasn't hit the average person yet. They see the gas prices, they see the food prices, and it hasn't helped them yet. So he's frustrated because he's like, don't you see what I'm doing? No, Mr. President, we don't see what you're doing. I'm sorry. I do, and I see what's great. Could you take a second, instead of saying, don't you see what I'm doing, take a second and say, I see you, and I see what you're still struggling with. Trust me, it's going to get better. 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
4: Crash on North 99 around Mack Road, trying to sort out the lane details, but our drive time of 11 minutes from Elk Grove to downtown Sacramento. And then West 80, a crash across the top of town near Northgate. Two vehicles, one in the center divide, the other to the right shoulder. 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
16: Immigration advocates are speaking out after alleged ICE arrests at a Concord Home Depot. Day laborers reported several people being led away by what appeared to be officers into unmarked cars outside the Home Depot Wednesday. It's unclear how many people may have been taken. A new poll finds Democrat Javier Becerra's lead in the California governor's race widening. According to the poll released Thursday by the UC Berkeley Institute of Governmental Studies, gives Becerra 58% support compared to 33% support for Republican Steve Hilton. That's a 7-point increase from a similar poll last month. The poll also found that the cost of living remains the top issue for voters, with 44% saying it's their biggest concern. And California cities and counties are pushing back against new data centers. Many local governments across the state that's home to Silicon Valley are temporarily banning new data centers over concerns about pollution, noise, and higher utility bills. The bans are meant to ease residents' worries. That's the latest. I'm John Fink.
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Hello, America. Welcome to the Glenn Beck Program. It's Friday, and I want to do a Good News Friday. I want to tell you some stories that you might not have heard because they're not big international stories. And there's no screaming headlines. Everybody's going to die. We're at war, and we'll never get out of it. Trump, Trump, Trump. They're just stories about everyday people that you don't hear about. This one comes from a place called Penzance. It sits at the very bottom tip of England. It's about as far as you can go before the land runs out and the sea takes over. In the summer, it's postcards. In January, the wind comes off that wet water and cold, and it just gets into your bones. It was January. There was a man who was living on the street. His name was Wise Wind Jones. He was sleeping rough in that wind. The cold was bad. The night was worse. He said, sleeping rough at night is not safe. Doorways are not safe. You're in public view at all times. So he did what apparently a lot of homeless people have learned to do. He stopped sleeping at night and he stayed awake while the whole town slept. And he slept when the whole town was awake and there were people around. And he knew he would be somewhat safe. This is a guy who is afraid of the dark for a good reason. He's an interesting guy. He was carrying around a lot for a long time. He was badly bullied when he was a kid. He was carrying around a head, in his words, full of noise all the time, and hadn't had a home in about 10 years. But there was one thing that he carried around that no one knew. When he was 12 years old, he started playing the piano. It turned out he had perfect pitch. He could hear a song and see it. He said, every time I hear music, I could see the notes. I imagined myself playing the piano and I could see the notes in my head. In all those years when life caved in, he had one rule. If things go wrong, I'll just go and find a piano to play. Well, that worked until he found himself homeless. I mean, go try to find a piano when you don't have a front door. Now, in the middle of this town, Penzance, there's an old granite church called St. Mary's. And on certain nights, St. Mary's does something most churches don't. They keep the doors open all night, and they call it night church. And volunteers come in. They stay up for anybody out there who has nowhere else to be. Well, it was one of those freezing nights in January, just a couple of years ago, where he walks in. He wasn't there for a sermon. He needed help. And he needed help from the piano. He came in and he said, I noticed you have a piano and it's very noisy in my head. May I play it? They said, sure, go ahead. He sat down, cold, tired, worn, homeless, in this old stone church in the middle of the night. And he started to play this. This is actually him playing this in that stone church. About a year later, he doesn't just play a few bars. He plays the whole thing, the ballad, the opera, the rock, all 6 minutes, all from memory, filling the stone and the arches and the dark. Alex Phoenix, who runs the night church, said, I'm a Christian woman, but I swore out loud when I heard it. She said, my volunteers just started crying.
One of them had the sense to pick up their phone and record it. And they posted on Facebook, and it took off. Thousands of people watched it. And all of them wanted to know the same thing. Who is this guy? They began calling him the night church pianist. He didn't have any idea because he didn't have a phone. He didn't get notifications. He found out. He found out when he would walk down the street and complete strangers started to come up to him. A man who had spent years trying not to be seen because being seen at night was dangerous, suddenly being seen by everybody. And for the first time,

For the first time, being seen was safe. What came next came fast. Local charity got him into temporary housing. Then Housing Association got him a place of his own. And he played a benefit concert, and you're listening to that now. He ended up on a charity stage alongside Ronnie Wood of the Rolling Stones. He played a concert inside of a cavern. He played the hall in Cornwall. He has a few other tricks up his sleeve. Man's a genius. He can recite every country on earth, every element on the periodic table, the first 100 digits of pi. He's done fire circus. He Morris dances. For years, the world had walked past this man in a doorway. And in about 2.5 years, Reese Wynn Jones has raised more than £40,000, about $54,000, and every penny of it, he insists, goes to homeless charities and good causes. He doesn't want any of it himself. He says, "I don't see myself as a professional pianist or a celebrity figure. I just need enough money to cover my expenses. The rest he gives away." He's a man who knows exactly what it's like to have nothing. And now in his newfound success, he has decided he doesn't need much more. The rest goes to that other guy that is now in the doorway. He calls his piano a coping mechanism. But also this, it's not just that I have my friend. It's my friend. It's somebody I trust, somebody I love dearly. There's a lot of noise in my head, but when I play the piano, my head goes quiet. He has home now. He goes home to a warm bed, a door that locks, and a night that can't hurt him anymore. He can sleep through every single one of those nights if he wanted to. But on Wednesday nights, when the sun goes down and the cold comes in off the water, he leaves that warm home and he walks back through the dark to St. Mary's, where he sits down at the same piano, the doors open, and plays for anyone who comes in out of the cold. He used to be the man who was afraid of the night. Now he's the reason somebody else isn't afraid.

0: Wow. It's Good News Friday. 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
0: Welcome to the Glenn Beck Program. It's Friday. So apparently some people didn't get the point of some people are like, that wasn't a good news story, Glenn. That was not a good news story. How is that not a good news story? Ricky, that's a good news story, right?
14: I see it. A lot of people are just like, was just an excuse for Glenn to cry. Were you trying to make me cry? No. I'm trying to drive. And I get it. Beauty gets begets transformation. But I think you'll be able to better unpack why you wanted to.
0: I have to tell you, I didn't expect to get all weepy on it.
14: Well,
0: but it's me.
14: Mm-hmm.
0: This is my worst trait. I hate this. It's my worst trait. It's just that I moved by kindness and I moved by beauty. And that story has both of those things. Courage. They're just. So the reason why that's a good news story is you gotta know that there are good people out there, that there are good things that are happening. You just don't see them, and they're happening small with individuals. I'm going to tell you a story next hour. It is also revolving a homeless guy, and the action of one person who just saw one detail changed this guy's life. And it just happened. It just happened. But there's also good news like this one. It's September 25th, right? We're in the heart of hurricane season. How many hurricanes has the Atlantic produced this year? Zero. Zero. Six named storms all fizzled. The last one, Faye, topped out at 5 miles an hour short. So we normally by this time have had four hurricanes. The last time the Atlantic made it this far without one was 1914. But remember, global warming is going to cause hurricanes of biblical proportions. We will live in a constant hurricane only occasionally to see the sun. And then we're all going to burn to death. Well, at least the hurricanes would put the fires out. Total storm energy is running 93% below normal. Remember the Al Gore thing? Well, what was the wasn't his cover of his book the hurricane swirling out of the smokestack? After Katrina happened, we were told this is the new normal. This is it. More storms and it's going to get worse year after year. And by 2027, I think they actually said by 2020, and then it was 25, and then it was 30, and at some point, we're all going to die. Yeah, from old age. We are all going to die. And if you said, I don't think that's going to happen, you were a denier. NOAA's own hurricane lab has said for years, it's premature to conclude humans have caused, any kind of change in hurricane activity. That was never on the poster. Now, one quiet year in hurricanes doesn't, prove anything about the climate one way or another. NOAA saw this one coming in May because El Nino smothers Atlantic storms, and there are 2 months left. But one bad year never proved anything. One bad year never proved anything. Either way. In 1891, the guy who was running the weather office in Galveston, Texas, wrote the paper that the idea of a hurricane wrecking a city was an absurd delusion. Yeah, yeah. In 1900, which was 9 years later, 8,000 people, his own wife, died in the hurricane of Galveston. Then they did something remarkable. They didn't panic. They didn't all leave. They built a seawall, and then they razed the whole city. 2,000 buildings, churches, homes, everything jacked up while families lived in them. Sand was pumped in underneath, and then when the next big one hit in 1915, everything held. The wall held, and everybody was fine. The weatherman was certain in 1891. The poster was certain in 2006. You know, the good thing, or the surprising thing, I guess, for some of these people, the ocean can't read. I don't know if they know that. They didn't read either one. Either one. What saves people is not fear, and it is not certainty. Fear and certainty usually get people killed. It's humility and engineering. Good news is, we're going to live. All these predictions that they said were going to come true haven't come true. With that said, buy a generator still. Because, again, the ocean doesn't listen to the radio either, or a podcast. So it's going to happen, but the sky is not falling. Thank God. Thank God we've had the time before these people destroyed everything of capitalism.

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4: President Trump and First Lady Melania Trump are again greeting Chinese leader Xi Jinping and Madam Peng Luan at the White House this morning. The couples are meeting for tea in the Red Room right now at the White House before traveling to the National Archives. Today's events follow President Xi and Madam Peng's arrival for an official state visit yesterday. The Northeast is preparing for a powerful storm that's strengthening over the Atlantic. The early season nor'easter is expected to pummel the region over the weekend with gusty winds and driving rain. Storm conditions are expected to begin today along the coast from New Jersey to Massachusetts, with a lot of rain predicted in southern New England, especially near Cape Cod. Some of music's biggest names will help iHeartRadio celebrate the holidays on the annual Jingle Ball Tour. Olivia Rodrigo, Hilary Duff, and Somber among the acts that will play on selected shows of the 9-day tour. I'm Michael Kastner.
5: Mortgage rates are over 7% for the first time in nearly 2 years. According to data released by Freddie Mac, the average 30-year fixed mortgage rate went up to 7.03 this week. This is now the fifth straight week of rising mortgage rates, putting more stress on housing affordability. Illinois Governor J.B. Pritzker says he isn't going to pursue a moratorium on new data centers. He says he's still waiting for state lawmakers to pass a data center bill after the November election.
6: We want significant regulation. We want to make sure that, again, that we're protecting the people who live in our state. And then we're not saying absolutely positively no everywhere in the state if there are data center locations that where they want them.
5: The governor says the Power Act will place tough regulations on the facilities. His comments came after Chicago Mayor Brandon Johnson earlier this week proposed a data center moratorium in the Windy City. Working.

0: We're remembering the late Dolly Parton today. Not only is it Dolly Day in Nashville, many cities across the country are celebrating the queen of country music. California has declared September 25th. Dolly Parton Day. Lawmakers passed an ordinance officially designating the day in honor of the late country music icon. 925 was chosen for Parton's classic hit, 9 to 5. State Senator John Laird of Santa Cruz says it's about honoring Parton's legacy beyond music. More than 182,000 children in California are currently enrolled in Parton's Imagination Library, the literacy program she founded that provides free books to children. Meanwhile, in New York City, Manhattan Borough President Brad Heuermann-Sigel has proclaimed today Dolly Parton Appreciation Day in honor of the late music star's contributions to humanity. Parton passed away 1 month ago today. She was 80 years old.
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2: Crash on North 99 around Mack Road, trying to sort out the lane details, but our drive time of 11 minutes from Elk Grove to downtown Sacramento. And then West 80, a crash across the top of town near Northgate. Two vehicles, one in the center divide, the other to the right shoulder. 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
5: Lots of sunshine and clear blue skies Friday morning. More of the same continuing through the rest of the day. High temperatures in the mid-80s. Currently in Sacramento, 66 degrees in the KFBK Weather Center. For news at the top and bottom of every hour, tune to KFBK News Radio.
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2: Does anybody else love their wife as much as I do, but she's constantly like, you're not paying attention. You're not paying. My wife's constantly, you didn't get my emails. Did you check my text? No, I didn't check the text. You didn't get my text? No, I didn't get you. I'm in church on Sunday, last Sunday, and I'm sitting there and I'm listening. I'm listening to the speakers, but I'm furiously writing some notes. She looks down and she looks at my notes. And when I explain what I wrote down, you'll understand. She's like, are you even paying attention? And I said, yes, I'm listening. But because I'm listening, she just gave me a great idea. I have to do some research on it. So I've done some research this week, and now I can finally say to my wife, yes, honey, I was listening, and here's what I got out of the sermon. And it's not what they were trying to say, but it's what I got out of it. And it starts with a TV commercial. And I'll go there next. 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So I'm sitting there at church, and I write down 1970s TV commercial, State Farm. And that's when she looks at me and she's like, what are you paying attention? But what, this is what I'm remembering in my head. I don't remember even what this speaker said, but something clicked and I was like, oh my gosh. And I was remembering this commercial.
3: According to statistics, your next accident is most likely to happen near your home. So doesn't it make sense to have an insurance agent who lives right in your neighborhood? One you can count on for fast, fair claim service. The kind of agent you know will be there when you need him most.
4: Just like a good neighbor, State Farm is there.
2: Okay. Remember that? You can sing that. Everybody my age at least knows that. Like a good neighbor, State Farm is there. Listen to the sentence. It's a comparison. The company is the second thing. The first thing is the standard. It's the gold in the vault that gives the whole line its value. Like a good neighbor. You're going to have an accident. Wouldn't it be good to have somebody who's your neighbor there to help you? Yes! Whoever wrote that assumed you knew that this is true. They assume this so completely, they never bothered to explain. Like a good neighbor, State Farm is there. And that's what good advertising does. It borrows something that you already own, and then it rents it back to you. Now, let me tell you why I was thinking about this in church. I live in a town of about 500 people up here in Idaho. And out here, that sentence still runs in the right direction. Because here's what a farmer knows. State Farm insurance. Now, they're talking about cars. State Farm Insurance. You can do everything right as a farmer and still lose it anyway. You can watch the sky for a week. Pick your day. You cut the hay on Tuesday. Wednesday, it's raining. It wasn't in the forecast. It's nobody's fault. The crop that was perfect is turning into garbage on the ground. Too little rain, too much rain, not enough sun, price of the sale barn that somebody in an office decided on Friday. Farmers can be so careful, skilled, hardworking, faithful, up before the sun for 30 years and, you know, be 4 days from losing the place. In farm country, insurance didn't start as insurance. It started as a promise. Did you know that in the last half of the 1800s, the big Eastern companies would not write a policy on a farm? Not at any price. No, you want a policy on your farm? No, huh? Because the arithmetic was really easy. Farm sat too far away from a fire department. So if your house catches fire, your farm, your barn catches fire, by the time anybody arrived, there's not going to be anything left. So a farm fire wasn't a claim. It was a total loss every single time. So they're like, no, we're not going to insure farms. No. But you couldn't live without some sort of backstop. So the farmers built their own. Between 1870 and 1900, they organized about 1,100 farmers, county by county, township by township. 30 men in a schoolhouse on a Saturday. Maybe they were meeting in the back of somebody's store. Norwegians in one township, Germans in the next, church congregation in the one after that. By the mid-1920s, there were nearly 2,000 of these communities that have connected each other. And here's how it worked. You didn't buy a policy. There was no pile of money in a vault waiting for you for a bad day. You signed your name to a piece of paper that said, when one of us is ruined, I will pay my share. Then you went home and farmed. That was it. If a barn burned, they added up what it cost and they divided it by the members and sent everybody a bill. They called it an assessment. Now think what that is. A bill that arrives at your kitchen table because your neighbor just had the worst day of his life, and you pay it, and you pay it. Why? You pay it gladly. Because the only reason your name is on that list is that next spring the wind can turn, and it can be your barn. And 30 men you know, by face, will get a piece of paper with your bad luck printed on it, and they'll pay. 1922, a guy puts this idea... My wife may be right. I wasn't listening. In 1922, there's a guy that puts this idea on wheels. He had farmed in Illinois. He was 40, and his wife health turned and took him off the land. And he noticed that the insurance farmers were charging a farmer city rates to drive a car down a dirt road that he had entirely to his. He's not going to get an accident with another car. And he thought, wait a minute. We're getting ripped off here. This is a lie told with numbers. So he builds a company, an old mutual model owned by the people it insured. No shareholders. You had to buy a policy. You had to already belong. Farm mutual, or, you know, the family of somebody who did. Membership in the neighborhood was the underwriting. He did one more thing that proved he actually farmed. He let the premium come due when the crop check came, not in January. Harvest time, because he knew what was in a man's pocket in March. He called this company State Farm. They didn't have this slogan back then. The slogan came 50 years later when America had changed. It was 1971. Big New York agency. They're like, how do we explain what this is? Well, you know what it really is? Farmers are just good neighbors. That's a good idea. So they give this idea to a young piano player who is paying his rent. He's an absolute nobody. He's paying his rent by making jingles. He sets him down, 15 seconds of melody, and he gets $500. No residuals, just $500. And he was happy about it. You've heard that 15 seconds more times than you've heard most of your friends' voices. But the jingle writer at the time sang it. And he did it once in concert, all of the jingles that he ever wrote. And here's a clip of that compilation of all the jingles. Listen.

That jingle writer was Barry Manilow. Okay. Look at the year. By 1971, the company had to tell you what a good neighbor was because most of the country that it was selling to had moved somewhere else where nobody's barn was going to burn down. The whole system of like a good neighbor had fallen apart because now people were starting to live in places where they didn't know their neighbor. The sentence stopped being a description of how the thing actually worked and became a comparison to something we were already losing. This was the system, the assessment system is merciless when it broke. Bad year, everybody assessed, everybody was broke at the same time. The Dust Bowl, everybody went under, okay? And, you know, desperate men were starting to set fire to their barns. We didn't abandon mutual aid because we turned wicked. We set it down because something showed up that was better, and mostly it is. But look what came in the box with it. When your protection is a promise from 30 men, you actually have to know 30 men. You have to know which one is dependable, which one's drinking, which one buried a child last winter and just hasn't been right since. The knowing wasn't a pleasant side effect of the system. The knowing was the system. Hand now the promise to a company in a building three states away that is just looking at numbers. It does the job efficiently. But the problem is nobody has to know anybody. That's the trade. We traded the knowing for the paperwork. The paperwork is better, but the knowing is gone. Out in this town that I'm broadcasting from now, about 500 people, they're not better people. They're just closer to the edge, and we see it, and we know it. And so when a neighbor is down with a broken hip, they're down with a broken hip, and it's September. Trucks show up in his field. Nobody organizes it. Nobody posts about it. Somebody notices the hay is standing too long, makes two phone calls. The man who shows up isn't a saint. He's done the math. He knows he could have the best year of his life, and the next one can take everything. And he'd like a truck in his field, too, when that happens. The question is, I guess, is do we need a hay field for this? Do we have to have a barn? Do we have to be faced with being absolutely wiped out before we look back to what worked so well? And I'm not talking about insurance. I'm talking about just being a good neighbor. If you live in an apartment building with 400 people in it, you're surrounded by weather. The woman two doors down, whose car hasn't moved in 4 days. The man whose recycling is all takeout now, who used to cook.

0: never a slogan. It was a job. And it's always been done by somebody who just noticed. You had an accident? Wouldn't it be better to have somebody there, like a good neighbor, to help you through that? Be there.
1: Just like a good neighbor, State Farm is there.
0: Our commercial is Legacy Box. You need leverage over your children as they get older. Trust me, you do. One of the most powerful things as a parent that you can possess is an old video of the child doing something absolutely humiliating. And I have them. I have them, and I use those with my children. Oh, you know what? When you're going to start dating, guess what dad's bringing out? Mm-hmm. Yeah, all those pictures, all those videos. So you might want to help me on this project. Is that a bad thing? Anyway, all the photographs and the, you know, everybody used to have that picture, that one picture of your brother, your sister, your parents, somebody in the photograph just looking absolutely cross-eyed stupid. And it's some of our favorite pictures. We delete those now. We get rid of those imperfections. Don't do that. That causes laughter and blackmail for the rest of your lives. It's what makes a family a family. This is why Legacy Box is here. 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And preserve the important things. Birthdays, Christmases, the first steps. People you love who aren't here anymore. Those are all priceless. But if somewhere in that box, there's also a video of your son, age 6, wearing underwear on his head, singing into a hairbrush. 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Really? 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

0: So last summer, or summer before last, I wrote a serial called Days of Ash. And it's kind of, it's weird because we've been talking about a bond crash today a little bit. There's some really disturbing financial news. It's best for the United States, but the whole world is in trouble. And you're going to be hearing a lot of talk about bonds and you're not going to understand it. Well, I shouldn't say that. Many people around you may not understand it. What you have to do is just hold on and, you know the facts. And so I was thinking about all the things that are possibly, you know, ahead of us in our future. And I wrote this dystopian story and I set it down and I went into a studio and I narrated the story that I wrote. And the first season is out now. It's called Days of Ash. And this weekend, the next Days of Ash serial comes out. It's episodes 5 and 6. Sanctuary, which is this now growing town, begins to change as strange moments, quiet miracles, and discernment reshape the survivors who remain. There are factions beyond the tree line, and the remnant keeps a journal of grace that spreads through the camp like a quiet fire. When Washington, D.C. goes dark and the flag is lowered for the last time, America fractures into a patchwork of AI-regulated corridors and foreign-backed zones and militias and cartels and Islamists and abandoned wastelands. A no-go nation rises as the borders form and ideologies harden, and the entire region falls under digital surveillance and brutal rule. Listen, here's a clip.
1: Washington's dark, the capital sealed, the flag was lowered and never raised again. At first, no one really believed it. Even in collapse, people still clung to the symbols. But then the reports started coming in. No federal convoys, no executive orders, no broadcast from D.C., just silence again. And that's when the maps really started to change again. Not just new borders, new beliefs. They stopped calling them states or counties. They were now zones. Some of them were drawn by force, some by creed.

0: and some by the absence of both.
1: It's actually a great dystopian serial. The first episodes are really the setup. What you're going to see is a possible future with all of the things that we talk about almost every day. And how do people survive that? What happens to people when that happens? Who goes good? Who goes bad? You don't want to miss it. Right now, you can stream these episodes wherever you get your podcast. They come out tomorrow. Also, you can hear the full serial, the first season, commercial-free, as a Torch member, glenbeck.com/torch. You know that lake I'm always telling you I lost all my guns in? Gosh, I lost all my gold in it, too. Jeez. I'm thinking about losing my Rapid Radio in there. Because my wife can get a hold of me all the time now. And I'm beginning to think that I didn't fully consider all the ramifications when I said, this is a good idea. Because I come home every day and she's like, did you get my text? Did you get my text? I didn't, honey. I was worried. I didn't get my... So I said, you know what? I'm going to give you a Rapid Radio. I'm going to have a Rapid Radio. I'm going to have it with me all the time. If you have something to say, just call me in the Rapid. Oh, don't do it, guys. Don't. There's no dialing. There's no waiting. It's just directly whatever you're doing. What are you doing now? Okay. It's not a cellular network. You know, when calls get jammed up, these will get through, which is fantastic. You know, unless you're me. Now you can be halfway across the country and I can hear, did you get my text? Yes. Yes, I got it. I got it. I haven't read it yet, but I got it. 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
4: Crash on North 99 around Mack Road, trying to sort out the lane details, but our drive time of 11 minutes from Elk Grove to downtown Sacramento. And then West 80, a crash across the top of town near Northgate. Two vehicles, one in the center divide, the other to the right shoulder. 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
17: Immigration advocates are speaking out after alleged ICE arrests at a Concord Home Depot. Day laborers reported several people being led away by what appeared to be officers into unmarked cars outside the Home Depot Wednesday. It's unclear how many people may have been taken. A new poll finds Democrat Javier Becerra's lead in the California governor's race widening. According to the poll released Thursday by the UC Berkeley Institute of Governmental Studies, gives Becerra 58% support compared to 33% support for Republican Steve Hilton. That's a 7-point increase from a similar poll last month. The poll also found that the cost of living remains the top issue for voters, with 44% saying it's their biggest concern. And California cities and counties are pushing back against new data centers. Many local governments across the state that's home to Silicon Valley are temporarily banning new data centers over concerns about pollution, noise, and higher utility bills. The bans are meant to ease residents' worries. That's the latest. I'm John Fink.
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0: Yesterday at the UN, I believe you saw prophecy beginning to be fulfilled. The world turned its back on Israel. Half, almost half, of the United Nations Assembly walked out with Benjamin Netanyahu. He came up, and it was a mass exodus. Now, think of that. Think of that. Palestinians get up, almost everybody stays. The Iranians get up, almost everybody stays. Benjamin Netanyahu gets up, and half the world leaves the room, literally turning their back on Israel. You're seeing prophecy. Things are happening. Things are happening. They're coming faster and faster and faster. I want to talk to you here about why this matters. Why this matters. You don't have to agree with the war. You don't have to agree with Benjamin Netanyahu or even like him. But that's not what's happening here. The world is choosing to side with people who are terrorist, murderers, and rapists over the Jew. Macklemore, what a dirtbag that guy is. Macklemore, he's announced a Palestinian tour. Free Palestine tour. You don't put a tour together this quickly. He did this intentionally. He went on stage and set the world on fire so then he could say, I'm out, and everybody else should walk and make it into a really big deal so next week I can announce a world tour. You don't put a world tour together in a week and a half. What a dirtbag. You know, I said the other day, all the world is but a stage. You're just watching a show. So let me talk to you about something real. Anti-Semitism is not a stain on the American house. It is a demolition order on the foundation signed by somebody who's standing in the living room. These countries will not survive this. Let me take you to a room in Philadelphia, July 1776. Congress has just voted independence, and it appoints three men to design a seal for the United States of America, Franklin, Adams, and Jefferson. Adams proposes Hercules. Franklin proposes Moses with his hand over the sea and Pharaoh's chariot going under. And the motto, rebellion to tyrants is obedience to God. Jefferson proposes the children of Israel in the wilderness, led by a cloud by day and a pillar of fire by night. Look at that. Franklin was a deist. Jefferson later took a razor to his own Bible and cut out the parts he didn't believe. The two least orthodox men in that room both reached for the Exodus, not Athens, not the Roman Senate. Jefferson liked Franklin's motto so much, he put it on his personal seal and used it for the rest of his life. And they weren't being devout. They were just reaching for the only story that anybody had ever explained that it happened, that anybody could understand what they just did. A people walking out from underneath a king lawfully because there was an authority higher than the king. The idea has one address, and it's not Greek. It's not Rome. Rome didn't have a law above the emperor. The emperor was the law. But Deuteronomy tells the king he may not multiply horses or wives or silvers. He has to write out a copy of the law in his own hand and read it every day of his life so his heart is not lifted above his brethren. A written law that binds the ruler, the king, and the king has to copy it himself. That's our whole system. And we didn't write it. We didn't write it at all. Let me take you to August 1790. Washington is president. He's touring Rhode Island. He stops in Newport. The town turns out, politicians, merchants, clergy, all of them, reading him letters of welcome. One of the men waiting is a guy named Moses. Moses Sexius, I think. He's the warden of the little Jewish congregation there. About 300 Jews in the whole town. People who, as he put it, had until recently been deprived of their rights as free citizens everywhere they had lived. So he reads Washington a line. He says his people now behold a government in which bigotry gives no sanction. and to persecution no assistance. Washington decides to write back. He takes that line and he uses the warden's own words, a government which gives to bigotry no sanction, to persecution no assistance. That sentence now is on plaques and it's in textbooks. It gets read aloud at that synagogue every year. And it is, I think, the finest short description of America ever written. And it was the Jewish congregation that wrote it, and the president quoted it back. And then Washington puts the part I just love. He writes that toleration is no longer the word. Because toleration, listen to this, toleration implies one class of people indulging another in rights that were really never theirs to hand out. Then he closes by looking ahead to a day where he says a man can sit safely under his own vine and his own fig tree and none shall be made afraid. That's Micah, Hebrew prophet, 700 years before Christ. It was Washington's favorite line in the whole world. He used it in letters dozens of times for decades whenever he described the country that he wanted, that everybody could sit under their own vine and fig tree without fear. Are we doing that now? So the first president of the United States answers the Jews of Newport by borrowing their sentence and finishing with their prophet. That's not a nice story about tolerance. That's a load-bearing wall. You pull the Hebrew scriptures out of the American founding and you don't get a slightly different country. You get no covenant. You get no written constitution as a thing that brings people into being by signing it. You get no law above the lawmakers, no rights that the legislature can't repeal on a Tuesday. You get a well-run colony, but you don't get a founding. You know, Paul saw this coming. Romans 11. He saw this coming. He's writing to the Gentiles in Gentile Christians in Rome. Some of them have started to start feeling superior about themselves. Then he uses a tree. Israel is the olive tree. You are a wild branch grafted in. And then he says, don't boast against the branches because you don't support the root. The root supports you. So Gentiles, he says, knock it off. Every name in your faith comes off that tree. Mary was a Jewish girl. The 12 apostles were Jews. Paul was a Pharisee. The man at the center of it was a Jewish carpenter who kept the feasts, read the scroll in the synagogue, and never once stopped being what he was, Jewish, when he was born. He was Jewish. Isaiah writes about the stone laid in Zion, tested, precious, a sure foundation, and the one who trusts it will not be shaken. Peter and Paul both grabbed that verse and put Christ into it. That's where the word cornerstone, you go to the Cornerstone Church, that's where it comes from. In your hymns, in your names, everything you've ever heard, it comes from there. You can't hate the quarry and keep the cornerstone. Hello? This is not academic. This is urgent. This is not arriving from the left only. It's coming through our own front door. Young men online, the ironic version first, then the sincere version, and the questions that aren't questions, and the maps of who owns what. I've watched it move from anonymous accounts to people with their names on the screen to people that I've known who I thought were sane in about 18 months. It's in our house. And it's ours to clean. And I'd rather say it plainly than pretend it's somebody else's problem because it's not somebody else's problem. This is all of our problem. And I'm telling you, you watched prophecy. The whole world turning its back on Benjamin Netanyahu and the Jewish people and walking out. What do you think that leads to? If this isn't stopped, what do you think that leads to? You know, this is the only time that people have ever... What George Washington was saying to the Jews in Newport was, I get it. You've never had a homeland of your own where you could do what you want, where you were in control, where you weren't abused, where you weren't told to sit down and shut up, where you weren't blamed for everything. Do you know why Jews are good with money? Because that was the only thing they could do. They were barred from every other business. So, yeah, when you've got thousands of years where everybody's chasing you out and you can only do four things, guess what? You get good at those four things. You know why they run Hollywood, or everybody says they run Hollywood? You know why they're so big in Hollywood and always have been? Because that was an industry they weren't blocked from, so they created it. Because they were chased out of everything else. Let me ask you this. Why are conservatives so good on the internet? Why are we so good with podcasts and everything else? Because we were chased out of mainstream media. It's the same. You know, conservatives, they run the podcasting world. They run the internet. No, we don't. We're better at it because you wouldn't let us do anything else. Now, criticizing the government of Israel is not anti-Semitism. Arguing about aid, strategy, Benjamin Netanyahu, that's all foreign policy. Israel, my gosh, have you ever been in a room with people from Israel? They argue more viciously than we do. So, you know, fine. But being frustrated that you can't afford a house while Washington writes the checks overseas, that's not bigotry either. That's arithmetic. And honestly, nobody's answered any of those questions, and they should. A lot of these young men were told for years that they were the problem. Every room they walked into, you're the problem. And they came out the other side looking for somebody to blame. And there's always somebody ready with a list. All of that's real. But here's where we go wrong. The moment you stop naming a policy and you start naming people, and I don't care if it's the Jewish people, black people, white people, whatever it is. You've stopped making an argument and you've started taking inventory. Every society that has done this has believed it was solving a problem. And not, look it up, not one has ever come out the other side stronger. And many of them don't come out the other side. Washington's word was the right one, toleration. We're tolerating each other now. We're tolerating people. And then there's, well, we're saying you got to be, you know, you can't, you know, be intolerant. Everybody is being intolerant of everybody else. Toleration is the wrong idea, because toleration is something a majority grants and therefore can withdraw. I'm tolerating him. Who are you to say you're tolerant? It's his right to say those things, to be that person. What he told those 300 people in Newport was that their rights were not a gift from Washington or anyone else. They're from God. And that's the whole American claim. And it either applies to everybody, blacks, whites, Hispanics, Asians, Jews. It has to apply to everyone, or it's just a permission slip. And I want you to know, you're next in line behind whoever is in front of you. So if you're a Christian, you find this stuff creeping into your feed, you don't need a seminar. You don't need to argue it out. You don't. You need one sentence. You don't support the root. The root supports you. And if you're an American, you should know that the words that you reach for to explain why this country is different, the ones about bigotry and persecution, were handed to a president by a Jewish congregation in a little town in Rhode Island. And he thought they were so good, he used them as his own. And we've been borrowing from these people since the day we started. Did you hear me? Christians? All of us? We've been borrowing from these people since the day we started. The least we can do here is not pretend that we built this house by ourselves. Back in a minute. This may come as a surprise to you, but there is no law saying that you have to stay with a phone company that hates you. not yet, anyway. Give them time. I'm sure somebody's working on that bill. We got to get rid of the Senate, and we got to get rid of the presidency, and then we got to get rid of the phone companies. You got to be locked into this one. For now, you are free to look at a company that takes your money and spend some of it supporting causes that you are completely opposed to and say, you know what? 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
10: Next. Hey, Alfie. What can I get for you?
11: Hey, Nora. Just a nice latte, please. How was your weekend?
10: Not bad, thanks. Mainly working here. You?
11: Me? Well, I was battling gods in the afterlife realm, and after lunch, I fought mercenaries. 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
10: Yeah, of course.
11: And then Sunday was mostly fighting supervillains. 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
10: Wait, what? 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
11: It happens on PS5.
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0: Wow. It's a good thing you're not an insider today, because you just heard some ugliness. You just heard some ugliness. And I blame Jason. I honestly do. I blame Jason. Now would be a good time. Now, after the ugliness is over, now is a good time to join the insider at glenbeck.com/torch. I'm ashamed of you, Jason. Ashamed of you.
1: I blame you. He's was a perfectly upstanding person before
0: what?
1: I met you.
0: You blame me? This sexist gets on during the insider break and he says, I just want you to know, look at this woman who claims she's a MILF and she's the fine, respectable, perfectly differently arranged in the face kind of kind of woman. And he so shows a picture and then he just goes off on just ugly smears on her. I'm so disappointed in you.
1: It was you. It was not me.
0: It's not what America heard. It's not what America heard, at least in this segment.
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0: We are living in a defining moment. 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
9: The Supreme Court is handing President Trump a win in his efforts to crack down on non-citizen voting ahead of November's midterm election. The High Court ruled today that the Trump administration can use the Department of Homeland Security's federal voter database to verify voters' eligibility for now. However, most states prevent the purging of voter rolls within 90 days of an election. Chinese President Xi Jinping's state visit to Washington, D.C. has ended. President Trump and Xi discussed several topics throughout the week, including trade and artificial intelligence. Residents in some of the most affordable states in the country are seeing their debt balloon. A new data analysis from Moneyline shows that people living in Idaho and Utah have an average debt that's double what it was a decade ago. The analysis takes into account all types of debt, including mortgage and school loans, along with car loans and credit card balances. Idaho residents, on average, saw major increases in auto, mortgage, and credit card debt. High interest credit card debt went up most in Nevada. I'm Chris Caraggio. A powerful storm over the Atlantic is building up strength as it heads toward the northeast. The early season nor'easter is expected to pummel the region over the weekend with gusty winds and driving rain. Storm conditions are expected to begin today along the coast from New Jersey to Massachusetts, with a lot of rain predicted in southern New England, especially near Cape Cod. A White House official has confirmed that President Trump will attend tomorrow's college football game between Texas and Tennessee. Michael Kastner has more.
10: The visit puts Trump at the center of a highly anticipated SEC opener between the top-ranked Longhorns and the number 13 Volunteers, both 3-0 on the season, from Neyland Stadium in Knoxville, Tennessee. The president's arrival could affect the matchup, as Texas coach Steve Sarkisian revealed that headset communications get cut off anytime a president changes locations during a game. This is the latest of several sporting events Trump has attended this year, including Game 3 of the NBA Finals and the FIFA World Cup Finals. I'm Michael Kastner.
9: In the NFL, the Falcons kicked off week three of the season last night by spoiling the Packers' home opener. The final was 35-14 from Lambeau Field. Both teams are now 1-2 on the year. Week three continues Sunday with the Cowboys and Ravens playing the NFL's first ever game in Rio de Janeiro. Sunday Night Football features the Broncos hosting the Rams. Week three wraps up on Monday Night Football when the Bears entertain the Eagles. Panda Diplomacy will bring two new attractions to a Georgia zoo. Rory O'Neill reports.
11: During his state visit to Washington, Chinese President Xi Jinping announced that two endangered pandas will soon be arriving at Zoo Atlanta. Ping Ping and Fu Shuang should arrive in the next few days. So-called panda diplomacy between the U.S. and China began back in 1972 when President Nixon visited China and First Lady Pat Nixon mentioned her love for pandas. Soon after, China's premier sent two pandas to the Washington Zoo.
9: I'm Chris Caraggio.
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16: crash on North 99 around Mack Road, trying to sort out the lane details, but our drive time of 11 minutes from Elk Grove to downtown Sacramento. And then West 80, a crash across the top of town near Northgate. Two vehicles, one in the center divide, the other to the right shoulder. 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
21: Lots of sunshine and clear blue skies Friday morning. More of the same continuing through the rest of the day. High temperatures in the mid-80s. Currently in Sacramento, 66 degrees in the KFBK Weather Center. For news at the top and bottom of every hour, tune to KFBK News Radio.
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1: All right, thank you, Scott Shannon. Thanks to all of you for being with us. Write down our toll-free telephone number this Friday. If you want to be a part of the program, it's 800-941-SEAN. If you want to join us, just so you know, the United States Supreme Court today allowed the Department of Homeland Security to continue their citizenship verification program. Remember, what were the two things in the SAVE Act? Proof of citizenship and voter ID. This is a big win for the Trump administration. In a 6-3 shadow docket is what they call it, ruling in the case DHS versus the League of Women Voters, the justices allowed the Trump administration to expand the program that allows states to use Social Security records, other information to check voters' citizenship status. Now, why would they not stand for the rule of law? Ask yourself that question. Who are the, you know, the three predictable liberal justices, Sotomayor, Kagan, and Ketanji Brown Jackson, dissenting in this? And by prohibiting interference with the disclosure of information regarding citizenship status to the DHS, notwithstanding any other provision of federal, state, or local law, Congress necessarily authorized the DHS to request and to receive the information, the majority opinion states. It's just simple, basic common sense. Look, we have been calling for voter integrity measures now for a long time. And I understand the math problem that they had in the U.S. Senate. I get it. I understand. They have rules. There are not enough votes to overturn the filibuster. Now, do I think President Trump is correct in his prediction that if Democrats ever get control of the Senate, they will eliminate the filibuster? I believe he's 1,000% correct. Do I think they're going to push to pack the courts? 1,000% I believe they will do that. Are they going to try for statehood for D.C. and Puerto Rico? I believe 1,000% they're going to do that. The radicals will take over the party. They already own the party. That's what we are running against. AOC, by the way, well, anyway, so that's part one of it, but that's only a part of it. If you want election integrity, now think about this. Both Republicans and Democrats, after elections, have questioned the integrity of the results of an election. By the way, and forget about Democrat or Republican. How could anybody see the disaster of the primary this year in Gavin Newsom's communist California and Spencer Pratt, for example, and see that, you know, on election night, you know, his opponent conceded to him. And then as week after week after week after week after week unfolds, you know, the results start changing. All of a sudden, Spencer Pratt is not in the runoff for the mayorship of Los Angeles. Okay, how does it take 6-8 weeks to get the results of a freaking election? When in my state of Florida, for example, and they do have mail-in ballots, here's what they do, though. They're very smart. They're very clever. They're not stupid. They count them immediately. They start counting the votes as they come in. And by the way, you do that under the supervision of partisan observers, which makes sense. In other words, you just need simple measures. You need, you know, proof of citizenship, voter ID, signature verification, chain of custody controls if you're going to have mail-in balloting. I'm not a big fan of early voting. I'll tell you why. The voting is already going on in the Commonwealth of Virginia, now unfolding in other places as well. I mean, we're 39 days out of an election. A lot can happen between now and election day that would alter the result of the election. And if you don't believe that, go back to George W. Bush in 2000 versus Al Gore. And sure enough, the weekend before the Tuesday election, you know, this story comes out about George W. Bush and a previous, you know, DUI that he had in his life. It had never been reported or made public before. And so that story breaks. I'm convinced that it had a profound impact on the vote. I don't think it would have been as close in the end. Remember, you know, swinging, you know, pimpled, dimpled, hanging perforated chads, et cetera, et cetera. I mean, we didn't decide get the decision in that till December. Florida now has cleaned up their act, and they've gotten rid of any voter irregularities. They do have early voting. They have voting by mail. I still prefer to vote the old-fashioned way on Election Day. I find my way down to my local fire department. You know what? By the way, Sweet Baby James, I tried to donate money to the fire department. You know, just give the guys cash. Well, 'cause all my friends in New York that are firemen, they have like their supper fund. Because, you know, one of the things they do when they're not out there risking their lives and saving lives, if they have time, you know, they cook these really cool, elaborate meals. And, you know, I used to always donate to them for that. I'm like, yeah, of course, I'll, you know, let me donate to the food fund. And then I give them a hard time. And again, these are close friends, so please understand where I'm coming from here. And my close friends, I say, well, hold on a second. You work a 24-hour shift. You have one day on, then you have 3 days off, and one day on, and then 4 days off. And I'd be like, what kind of job is that? And then and if it's a slow night, then you get to, you know, cook these elaborate meals, and then they get what they call rack time, which means they might get some time to rest and take a nap. And all of them had second and third jobs. And they would always checkmate me with the same answer. Where were you on 9/11? I mean, it's, you know, it's just friends bantering and giving each other a hard time, because I love them all, admire them so much. And I just said, you know, but I would always just pull out cash and hand it to my buddies and say, here, you know, here's to the food fund. And because I still do, I'm still a cash guy. I must be the only one left in America. I still like to carry cash, which I probably shouldn't admit on the air, should I? That's kind of a dumb idea. But they just, no, you can't do it. The only thing I can do is get $100 gift certificates to like a grocery store. I'm like, huh? And then, okay, that's not how it worked in New York. Maybe it's a better system down here. But anyway, I haven't thought about going to Publix and getting that. I can't believe I'm so pissed off. My local Publix is shutting down for renovations. I'm so angry about that. Now I'm going to have to find another grocery store to go to. And, you know, all the cooking that I do for Sweet Baby James is like getting ridiculous. What are you? Oh, you're laughing. Why are you laughing so hard? I want to know. You can tell the audience why you're laughing so hard. If it wasn't for me, you would be 30 pounds heavier than you are now. And it's because of my dedication to your health, wellness, fitness, nutrition, and longevity, and my niece and nephew that I work so hard to get you to stop stuffing your face the way you do, because it's like nonstop eating. And the worst part about James claims this spiritual superiority. Yes, you do. Yes, you do. I am very aware, you say. I'm very, very kind. This guy, you know, when it comes to food, I guess it's like anybody that's addicted to something, he will lie. What? Why? What? Tell me what I'm not telling the truth.
2: You're a better cook than most people will ever know. That's
1: okay, that's true. I am a good cook. I am. But I started at 13. But here's the thing. You know, if you get like that triangle Parmesan cheese, that usually you would take a grater and, you know, put on anything you might want Parmesan cheese on. No, all of a sudden I'll go in my refrigerator and I'll look, and like there's teeth marks in the triangle because he takes these big bites out of it. I'm like, that's so repulsive. And then you put it back. You don't even have the time to just take out a knife and cut it. Meanwhile, you have knives on you all the time. This guy carried knives and guns. He's got them pointed at my head right now. The time that I like these, I just happen to like pitted Italian olives. Don't ask me why. I don't know why. Probably because they're salty and I like a lot of salt. It's like a cool snack. And I buy these three jars of expensive pitted olives, green olives from Italy. I have them imported. Can't get them at my local grocery store. And so all of a sudden I go in one day and I'd gotten them on a Monday. I look at Wednesday and in one of the jars, there's only two left out of a whole big jar. And I said, James, did you eat the jar of olives today? I was, no, I didn't eat the jar of olives. Today? No, I didn't have any olives today. I said, well, where did they go? I mean, was there a ghost that came in here and ate the olive? No, he won't admit it. And it took me 3 months to get him to fess up to the fact that he did eat them, but he didn't eat them that day. He ate them the day before. And it was nobody else in the house that could have eaten it.
2: You're exaggerating.
1: Is there any part of that story that is not true?
2: Oh, sure. It didn't take me 3 months. I told you.
1: No, you did it in 2 days. You ate it and lied about it for 3 months.
2: Oh, my God. All right, let's move on. News of the day.
1: Let's move on. News of the day. Okay. All right. Are you guys enjoying this at home? Sorry.
3: It's great listening to you talk about the 1% habits of eating expensive olives. It's great.
1: Okay, I don't need expensive food, to be honest. I go to Publix. That's where I get my meat.
3: You just
1: I go
3: said
1: to
3: the Publix, olives are
1: that's
3: expensive.
1: Where I get my eggs.
3: That's what you said.
1: No, these olives are expensive. I just happen to treat myself to two jars of it. Good grief. And by the way, I've not bought any since. What's the point if Uncle James is going to come in there, eat them, and then lie about it? There's no point.
3: Sure, blame the family.
1: Blame the... What do you mean? How about blame the person that stole them, ate them, lied about it? If he would have, you did so lie. Stop lying about lying.
3: You're disturbed. You know that? You're disturbed.
1: Why am I disturbed for calling out him not telling the truth?
3: Some olives.
1: How does that become my problem?
3: Let the guy live.
1: No, I would have been fine with it if he just admitted to it.
3: Jesus, is this what it's like marrying into your family? You steal a couple of olives and you get this over the air?
1: What are you talking about? I buy your lunch every day. What did you have for lunch today?
3: Some gruel. It was delicious.
1: Some gruel that was delicious. What was your gruel that was delicious?
3: It was Russian gruel, so it was a little more expensive.
1: Oh, something a little more expensive. Now, who bought your lunch today?
3: You happen to, because you're in a good mood.
1: No, do I not buy your lunch every day?
3: No, I'm not here every day, so there.
1: All right, every day you're at work, do I buy your lunch?
3: Yes, you do.
1: Okay. There you go. That's my point. Okay, I do, and I buy dinner to my TV.
3: God, do you want some cheese for this fine wine? My goodness.
1: Oh, my good grief. All right, 3 years ago, we had over 1,200 innocent Israelis that were murdered, 250 hostages, murder, rape, kidnapping, tortured, beheading. It all took place, and, you know, they have been fighting for their very survival ever since. And thousands of Israelis have been displaced, kicked out of their homes. Their homes have been bombed out by Iran and their you know, their allies and, of course, their proxies. And thank God there's a group called the International Fellowship of Christians and Jews and their movement. And together they're standing boldly in support of liberty and freedom and, you know, those that are really true victims of terrorism. And that's where your help and support is desperately needed to provide all that humanitarian assistance, food, water, clothing, medications. They have mobile medical clinics for the elderly. You name it, they've got it. And anyway, they also have their Flags for Fellowship movement going on right now to stand. We have churches and synagogues and universities, communities planting Israeli flags as we now head into the third anniversary of this deadly attack. So please show your support as they fight for their survival.

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right, as we roll along, glad you're with us. Happy Friday. 800-941-SHAWN if you want to be a part of the program. Sorry, I just had to get it off my chest about Uncle James. Because he does lie about food, and he claims this higher moral superiority ground. I've been thinking and thinking and thinking about this.

0: Because when I give out the DSA stated agenda, my hope is, and maybe you want to call in, if you think you know it, call me. 800-941-SEAN. My guess is most of you don't know. But if you can prove me wrong, and then I get accused of being repetitive. So I think that the obvious answer is to put that on my website, Hannity.com, and in a form that you can print it in, and then this way you'll have it available. You can put it in your pocket, print out one sheet. I have one sheet in front of me, DSA, radical agenda, boom. You know, or Trump's accomplishments, which are multiple pages, but we can put it in the form that we have it, that we use it and scroll it on television. I don't think that's a bad idea either. We could talk more about that as the program unfolds. But look, I don't know how most of you are thinking. I just know I don't trust the polls. You know, I read a lot of poll numbers in the last week, this whole week, as preparing for my Friday show. You know, as the week goes on, it becomes cumulative. And if I didn't know better and I wasn't telling you the truth about polling, and we had Matt Towery on yesterday, and how awful the polls have been. I've never seen a year where you had multiple races off by 20 points in terms of what the polls are telling you. Polls, whether we want to admit it or not, have the ability to impact people's motivation in terms of wanting to get to the polls. Now, you can see that your candidate is up by a dramatic amount and then think, well, why am I bothering voting? This is in the back. That's not the right way to think. Or that we're down by so much. What's the point? We're going to lose this thing anyway. That's the wrong way to think. And it's just going to have to be understood that the polling is unreliable. When there were polls showing Francesca Hong winning by as much as 30 points, anywhere from 20 to 30 points, and poll after poll after poll, and she lost her race by 3,000 votes, that tells you something. When you have somebody like Abdul El-Sayed winning by 20 points and barely wins by a point, polling can't be off by that much. It just means that it can deflate your motivation or just take away your desire to vote. You just can't pay attention to it. Now, there are certain pollsters that can poll Donald Trump well, but they're few and far between. Most of these people historically have gotten this so wrong. But I just want to point out, when we get back, what is at stake and why you need to think about this race differently, even if you're worried about high gas prices.
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15: A crash in Sacramento, a 3-car wreck, southbound 5 at J Street. The 2 right lanes are blocked, and eastbound Cap City Freeway slow between N Street and E. Traffic every 10 minutes, mornings and afternoons on KFBK News Radio, 93.1 FM, 1530 AM.
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0: 25 years on the radio, and Hannity is still going strong. Going strong. Happy anniversary, Sean.
1: All right, 25 till the top of the hour. Thank you for being with us. Thank you for making the show possible. Reminder that, look, you're being spied on and you don't even know it. I'm going to tell you right now, this may shock you, but you need to know this is happening. Now, for $79, you can get 1,000 names of people, and you can look for people because they have these data brokers out there. 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And for example, you could just get a list of 1,000 names, suffering seniors, recently widowed, rural and barely making it, bad credit card declines, low income swing voters. You can get a list. That, you know, one broker even sold a list of sexual assault survivors or millionaire widows or widowers. I mean, it's unbelievable. $79, you can buy 1,000 names. And with that, they get your name, your phone number, your home address, age, income, health problems, pieces of your life packaged and sold. 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And that should scare the living daylights out of you. You know, maybe it's a marketer, but maybe it's somebody hunting for the perfect person to scam. Maybe they're looking for your mother. You never know. Maybe they're looking for you. Now, how do you protect yourself from your personal information being sold? 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I mean, can you believe there's so many people out there that are just pure evil? You know, so I noticed that a lot of people are rushing to Zoran Marxist Kami Mamdani's defense because Prime Minister Netanyahu just called out this communist mayor for his anti-Israel attacks. Let's go back to yesterday. Let's play BB going after Mamdani, because I think we can't hear this enough between him and his wife and what they've done and what New York has turned into. It's despicable. Listen.
2: To all those spreading these lies about my country and about our brave soldiers, whether they sit in this hall or in the office of the anti-Semitic mayor of New York, I say this: shame on you. Shame on you for distorting the facts. Mr. Mamdani, since you were elected mayor of this city, many Jews no longer feel safe in New York. They talk to me. They tell me. This isn't the city we remember. It changed so quickly. Now, it's no wonder. You praise criminals convicted of supporting Hamas. You count as friends people like Hassan Piker, who said America deserved 9/11. America deserved 9/11. Some friends you have. Mr. Mamdani, you tried to stop me from coming here. You tried to silence me. Well, you can't silence me. You can't silence the truth. The lies you and other anti-Semites spread about the Jews and the Jewish state have real consequences. In New York, Jews are threatened on the way to synagogue. Jews have been stabbed in the streets. Jews are demonized. They're targeted simply for being Jews.
1: The Prime Minister is not wrong. He's not wrong. And I'm just telling you right now, we're going to have a fight on TV tonight with Comrade Bill de Blasio, because first of all, Kathy Hochul, you know, Kathy Hochul is a pathetic human being. I hope Bruce Blakeman wins this race. And Hochul desperately is bowing at the altar of Mamdani. Mamdani is the real leader of New York. Chuck Schumer cowers before him. Hakeem Jeffries cowers before him. You know, maybe the only one that doesn't is AOC. AOC's on to bigger and better things, but, you know, and a close ally naturally with him. But the fact that Kathy Hochul is racing to his defense and, you know, she's in this close reelection fight against Bruce Blakeman, you know, went out there yesterday accusing the prime minister of launching a smear attack on Mamdani and lying. There's not one lie that Prime Minister Benjamin Netanyahu made yesterday. The person that is responsible is Mamdani and his wife and the things that they said. And then this is where Comrade de Blasio got involved, and he's agreed to debate this on TV tonight. And he takes to X to defend Mamdani, and he says, quote, a war criminal. He's not a war criminal. I mean, what was America supposed to do after 9/11? What was America supposed to do after Pearl Harbor? You know, when you get attacked in an unprovoked way and you have groups of people that are sworn to your destruction, you know, do you defend yourself? If somebody breaks into their homes, are they not going to defend themselves? Because it's, you know, that's what happened October 7th and Israel and the ICC. The United States does not recognize the ICC. If anything, Mamdani looked like an idiot who was out there trying to, you know, claim that he had powers he never had. The United States, President Trump, never going to allow the arrest of Prime Minister Netanyahu. And then you got de Blasio writing, a war criminal has no right to lecture anyone about safety. Tens of thousands of Palestinians and Israelis have died because of Netanyahu's callousness and negligence. What should have happened after October 7th? Very small country, very small population. Anyway, we'll get into that tonight. AOC, by the way, launched a voter outreach tour all throughout upstate New York. Now, this is very interesting to me. And I didn't pick up on it until after the Fight the Oligarchy tour that AOC took with Bernie Sanders finished. But what I realized is as they were flying around the country on their private jet, and doing these town halls or whatever they were doing together, that this was really officially Bernie Sanders handing off the communist mantle to AOC. Now AOC is hanging out the possibility she may run for president in 28. At the very least, she will challenge Chuck Schumer for the Senate as his seat becomes available in 2 years. We're not done with AOC. I think she's going to run for president. That's what I think. But we'll see. A minimum, she and this is, listen, the president of the run for run AOC in 28 for president campaign is going to be Chuck Schumer. Although what AOC will do if she doesn't run, she's going to endorse somebody that will beat Chuck Schumer, and Chuck Schumer's days either way are going to be numbered. But the far left Democrat kicking off a tour in Buffalo, New York, to rally potential supporters before the midterm elections. What she may not know is Buffalo, Rochester, upstate New York, not exactly, you know, maybe with the exception of Cornell and Ithaca, New York, not exactly the most Democratic friendly part of New York State. If you look at Long Island and you look at New York, if you look at the map of New York after any election, you'll see a lot of New York is pretty red. It's the densely populated area of New York City, the five boroughs of New York that represent, you know, why the population densely populated. That's why the state, you know, goes so dramatically blue. However, with that said, Bruce Blakeman is in a real race with Kathy Hochul. And the one person Kathy Hochul can't lose in terms of support is Marxist Kami Mamdani. Now, AOC is saying that her team will be hitting up Syracuse, Ithaca, the home to Cornell, which counts several members of the Democratic Socialists of America on their city council and sits in Tompkins County, one of only two in the Empire State that went for Bernie Sanders in the 2016 Democratic presidential primary. So she's going to friendly areas that she can find. Buffalo and Syracuse both voted to elect DSA members to local and state assembly seats. I'm just telling you, this is why I don't have the greatest hope. I'm hoping upon hope that, in fact, somehow Bruce Blakeman can shock the world because it's your last best great hope for New York. It's like Steve Hilton will join us at the top of the next hour as the best hope for California. But, you know, for Kathy Hochul, oh, I think she brings a lot of energy to the process. She has to kiss up to the worst people because she can't win that race on her own. She's been a horrible governor. Horrible. By the way, we have an update on Abdul El-Sayed, which we told you about yesterday. He refused to condemn Iran's genocide against their own people. You know, by saying, isn't it? Because it's interesting that while Israel bashers like Abdul El-Sayed, another one of these calling for Bibi Netanyahu to go before the ICC, which is never going to happen, but for him to complain about the so-called Israeli genocide in Palestine, they never apply the same terms to genocide in Iran. We saw this on college campuses. They keep talking about, oh, the genocide that took place in Palestine. Well, you know, there's certain facts that are not in dispute. And one of them is Hamas was elected by the people in the region, by the Palestinian people in Gaza. In Hamas's charter, they call for the destruction of Israel. You know, Hamas, you know, all the humanitarian aid money that was given by Israel, the U.S. and other countries around the world, instead of building schools and hospitals and infrastructure, they built out a terror tunnel network, the likes of which we've never seen before. I mean, it's pretty outrageous. You know, why isn't that called genocide? Why won't Abdul El-Sayed, who has no problem condemning what he and his supporters called genocide in Palestine, you know, where's the, well, he had an opportunity at the University of Michigan when confronted by somebody said they've murdered over 50,000 people. You know, oh, I always stand for freedom movements. No, you don't. No, you don't. Because if you did, you would have said something a lot more strong in terms of, you know, speaking out against this Iranian regime. But this is how twisted their minds are. Look, I want to point out one thing to you. A lot of people, you know, in spite of all the things that I point out good in the economy, that I know you're not going to hear in the legacy media mob, you know, Hispanic and African-American poverty, all-time low, incomes for the lowest 25%, the highest level ever. Highest for the lowest 25%. Remember, the top 1% pay about 50% of the taxes. Top 10% pay nearly 80%. So that we really do have redistribution in America. Median income rose to $87,600, most ever. Big part of that is no tax on tips, overtime, Social Security. You know, then the president, of course, has given us the largest tax cuts. Democrats voted against it. They voted for the largest tax increase in history. I don't think the president gets credit. I don't think he gets credit for controlling the border. I don't think he gets credit for stopping Iran's nuclear ambitions. I don't think he gets credit for, you know, creating. We've now in 2025 had record setting amounts of oil, gas and energy production, opening up millions of places for energy, you know, exploration, development. So we are energy dominant. I don't think anyone gives them credit. We had the lowest murder rate in 2025 in America's history, followed up this year with a 25% decline again. Same with rape, same with robbery and other violent crimes. I don't think the president gets credit for any of it. And it gets rather frustrating, his involvement in bringing peace around the world. I think he gets credit for that either. So it does get frustrating at times, but I'm going to say this. If you think on the one issue, and I wish people would just see the big picture on Iran and preventing them from having a nuclear weapon. For a lot of people, I hear, well, Sean, gas prices are high. Well, gas under Donald Trump for his two terms has only been $100 a barrel 67 days. Under Biden and Obama, it's been over 1,000 days. People's memories are short. You know, Democrats consistently talk about affordability, affordability, affordability. What makes you think for 1 minute that affordability will get better under the Democrats? They want to increase your taxes. They don't want you to buy gasoline. They don't care that prices go up. Kamala Harris famously said it. They, you know, once again, you know, you talk about inflationary pressures on production and disincentivizing the trillions of dollars in investment. Donald Trump is building out semiconductor manufacturing facilities and pharmaceutical manufacturing facilities and new automobile manufacturing facilities. But you got the legacy media mob. You got this radicalized Democratic Party talking about affordability, affordability, affordability. They're not the solution to affordability. They just want to use a buzzword, a bumper sticker, you know, to get your attention, telling you that it's Trump's fault without ever giving you a real solution. Because, for example, inflation was over 9% under Biden. Now it's 3%. Home prices skyrocketed. And you want to know why home ownership rates went down? Because nobody could afford the high interest rates brought in to play by Biden. Same with gas prices. Hear about gas prices in California, blue states? Well, maybe talk to your governors, like, you know, the worst governor in the country, Gavin Newsom, about high gas prices. Everything they promised to do, you know, has proven over and over again that they cause long-lasting financial hardships. And it's only conservative policies that get them out of it. Why do we have all these high taxes on fossil fuels? You can thank the Democrats for that. Anyway, 800-941-SHAWN if you want to be a part of the program. Listen, health, wellness, fitness, nutrition, longevity. All right, we all want it. Breakfast, for a lot of people, those hard. 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
18: Chinese President Xi Jinping has closed out his state visit to Washington, D.C. President Trump said both countries will be pleased with his visit. The two leaders discussed several topics throughout the week, including trade and artificial intelligence. A powerful storm over the Atlantic is building up strength as it comes toward the northeast. The early season nor'easter is expected to pummel the region over the weekend with gusty winds and driving rain. Storm conditions are expected to begin today along the coast from New Jersey to Massachusetts, with much rain predicted in southern New England, especially near Cape Cod. Coastal flood warnings are in place from North Carolina's Outer Banks to New York's Long Island. High wind warnings are also in effect, with gusts of up to 60 miles an hour possible, especially from Long Island to southern New England. And some of music's biggest names will help iHeartRadio celebrate the holidays on the annual Jingle Ball Tour. Olivia Rodrigo, Hilary Duff, Ray, Alex Warren, and Somber are among the acts that will play on select shows of the 9-date tour. I'm Chris Caraggio. A powerful storm over the Atlantic is building up strength as it heads toward the northeast. The early season nor'easter is expected to pummel the region over the weekend with gusty winds and driving rain. Storm conditions are expected to begin today along the coast from New Jersey to Massachusetts, with a lot of rain predicted in southern New England, especially near Cape Cod. A White House official has confirmed that President Trump will attend tomorrow's college football game between Texas and Tennessee. Michael Kastner has more.
19: The visit puts Trump at the center of a highly anticipated SEC opener between the top-ranked Longhorns and the number 13 Volunteers, both 3-0 on the season, from Neyland Stadium in Knoxville, Tennessee. The president's arrival could affect the matchup, as Texas coach Steve Sarkisian revealed that headset communications get cut off anytime a president changes locations during a game. This is the latest of several sporting events Trump has attended this year, including Game 3 of the NBA Finals and the FIFA World Cup Finals. I'm Michael Kastner.
18: In the NFL, the Falcons kicked off week three of the season last night by spoiling the Packers' home opener. The final was 35-14 from Lambeau Field. Both teams are now 1-2 on the year. Week three continues Sunday with the Cowboys and Ravens playing the NFL's first ever game in Rio de Janeiro. Sunday Night Football features the Broncos hosting the Rams. Week three wraps up on Monday Night Football when the Bears entertain the Eagles. Panda Diplomacy will bring two new attractions to a Georgia zoo. Rory O'Neill reports.
20: During his state visit to Washington, Chinese President Xi Jinping announced that two endangered pandas will soon be arriving at Zoo Atlanta. Ping Ping and Fu Shuang should arrive in the next few days. So-called panda diplomacy between the U.S. and China began back in 1972 when President Nixon visited China and First Lady Pat Nixon mentioned her love for pandas. Soon after, China's premier sent two pandas to the Washington Zoo.
18: I'm Chris Caraggio.
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2: Two-car crash working at Riosa Road westbound at the light at southbound 65. Maybe three vehicles involved, they're saying now. Report of a fire, Watt Avenue at Bainbridge Drive, a field ablaze out there. And otherwise, on your freeways, Cap City, getting heavier approaching the river from both directions. Tune to traffic on the 10s every 10 minutes, mornings and afternoons on KFBK News Radio.
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24: Lots of sunshine and clear blue skies Friday morning. More of the same continuing through the rest of the day. High temperatures in the mid-80s. Currently in Sacramento, 66 degrees in the KFBK Weather Center. For news at the top and bottom of every...
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1: All right, thanks, Scott Shannon. Hour 2, Sean Hannity Show this Friday, 800-941-SEAN is our number. You want to be a part of the program. So out in the communist state of California, Gavin Newsom's communist utopia, you have a whistleblower that has now come forward revealing 200 migrant kids were sent to the same container park and Xavier Becerra covered it all up. Well, this guy wants to be governor. Let's play that for you.
2: The mom eventually started threatening this case manager. They had to change the case manager's hours because now she was also being followed. The lady that was doing more research and trying to find out what was going on, who was also a federal employee, got escorted out of the facility. Mind you, she's working for the government. She's trying to protect these children. And she got fired.
3: That was the culture at the Pomona Fairplex, where if you do some diligence and find out if the sponsor is who they say they are, or if they're at a minimum not a wanted criminal, you will be
2: terminated. I do know of another person. There are over 200 migrant children who had been sent to a same location. When we were doing the background and fingerprints checks, we were supposed to make sure that the address that they were giving was a valid address, that we would use Google Maps to see if that address did exist. And so when she was entering this address, she found out it was like a container place. There was no homes. It was just like a lot with containers. There was like an anti-trafficking number that if we suspected that there was trafficking involved, we were directed to call that number. She took it upon herself to call that number to let them know we've been sending a lot of children here. And the next day she got terminated as well.
3: Do you think there is any way that Xavier Becerra was unaware of this?
2: No, he was aware.
1: All right, joining us now is our friend Steve Hilton. He is the California gubernatorial Republican candidate. You have your chance, and the chance is now. The moment is now. Will you take advantage of it? Anyway, Steve Hilton, my friend, welcome back, sir. How are you?
4: Thank you, Sean. Great to be with you. You're so right. We got the power to do this. There's enough people in this state who are sick of the insanity, the cost, the highest gas prices, the taxes, the highest taxes for the worst results. We're being ripped off and people are sick of it. And we can do it. And it is important for the whole country. I mean, right now, I just arrived in Bakersfield. We just drove down from Fresno. Both of those, right in the Central Valley. You've got here in Bakersfield, in Kern County, a huge potential oil production that can really transform our economy for the whole country, contribute to energy dominance. It's being kept in the ground because of these insane policies. I will open that up. In the Central Valley, our great farmers, our ag industry, being starved of water because Gavin Newsom and the Democrats want to protect some ridiculous fish that's practically died out anyway. That can make a huge contribution to make America healthy again because we grow the healthy food that we should all be eating. So we've got a massive opportunity to turn this state around. And here's a number I want to leave with everyone. If there's one number you think about, you see some of these polls and they're establishment polls and they base their assumptions.
1: By the way, Steve, I got to interrupt. The polling in this midterm election year has been atrocious, off by 20 and 30 points in places like Michigan and Wisconsin. I'm telling my audience, do not pay attention to the polls. Vote as if your life is dependent on the election, because it is.
4: It is. It is. And these are a real number, right? We assume the based on turnout in the last two midterms, real turnout, and what we saw in the primaries in California, our estimate is that I will need 6 million votes to win, right? The number of votes. In 2024, in California, President Trump got 6.1 million in just 2 years ago. So even before we get to the Democrats and independents who are joining our side every day, literally every day, I have Democrats come up to me wherever I am, and they're coming to our events. We're doing town halls up and down the state. We're mainly promoting them to Democrats and independents. They are coming in there hundreds and hundreds. The other day, we had one with 1,000 people. They're saying the same thing. I'm a lifelong Democrat, but I'm going to vote for you this year because we can't go on like this. But even if we don't get any of those, literally, if everybody in California who voted for President Trump 2 years ago votes for me in this election, I'll win. It's all about the turnout. And if we all show up and vote, we can win this election. And by the way, last point, this guy Becerra, I mean, he's worse than Newsom. He's worse than Newsom because he's a 36-year career politician. As HHS secretary, not only the scandal of all the migrant kids that he sent into the clutches of child sex traffickers. I mean, Bobby Kennedy puts it this way. He says, Becerra turned HHS into the largest child trafficking operation in human history. On top of that, this, listen to what he did on fraud, you mentioned, right? The biggest part of the fraud that we've seen that JD and his team are cracking down on is in Medicaid and the medical fraud and hospital, all of that money. And the biggest part of that is California. Well, guess what? Becerra, when he was HHS secretary, the first thing he did is dismantle the anti-fraud unit. Literally fired, there were 80 people there keeping an eye on fraud. He fired 76 of them. And he changed the policy to something called pay and chase, where instead of checking claims beforehand, you just pay the money, and then if there's a problem, you try and get it back, which of course they never do. This guy's a disaster, and it'll just be 4 more years of the same cost and chaos and corruption, only even worse. But it's in our power to change this. If everyone who wants change actually votes in the next month or so, we can do this.
1: I've been to Bakersfield many times. Do you remember the Bakersfield Business Conference? I used to speak at that fairly often. And I did a show out there a number of years ago, Steve, and it was dealing with the fact that farmers can't get water. And I mean, the ground was dry and arid, and there was zero farming going on. Because they wouldn't allow the farmers to have the water to protect the Delta smelt. It looks like a minnow fish. It's not even like a significant fish. And it's not even an endangered species, for crying out loud. But they wouldn't allow the farmers there to have any water at all. You talked about the energy capability that is out there. I mean, it could be a huge boom to the state of California. They steadfastly refused to do it. And you know, and this is why I say I don't know how California survives if you're the highest taxed, you know, state in the country, along with New York. And you end up giving all of these benefits to people that break the law, don't respect our laws, borders and sovereignty. You know, you never are going to balance the budget. I mean, I still believe not only do people need to vote for you, but for the assembly out there.
4: Yes.
1: And for the Senate out there, they need to vote for Republicans as well that will support your agenda.
4: Exactly. I mean, look, I've got a very clear plan. You know, as we go into this final stretch, it's very simple. Lower tax, cheaper gas. And we can get that done. And it's very specific plans. Your first 150 grand tax-free, no state income tax. The governor writes the budget and sends it to the legislature. And you have a line item veto on the budget. So you've got a lot of power there. In terms of gas prices, there's a whole bunch of things you can do to get it down to a level that's at least the national average. I mean, we're $2 higher than the national average, even though we have abundant oil reserves right here. We are literally shipping oil in from the Middle East right now, even though it's like under practically under our feet where I am right now. It is so ridiculous. And in terms of the water, that is something I can do as governor through the appointments in the executive branch, just like the president has used the executive branch so powerfully. Same deal here in California. I can get water to our farmers. We can open up oil production. We can get rid of the fraud and the waste and the bloat, cancel high-speed rail. That's the first line of what I call operation.
1: You mean you don't want the L.A. to San Francisco line that became the Bakersfield to, what, Merced line?
4: Said, exactly. By the way, they said that this would be open in 2020 and it would cost $30 billion. They're now saying 2040 and $230 billion. And they said it was 2.5 hours from San Francisco to L.A. The latest insane actual, they call it, laughably call it a business plan, is San Francisco to Merced on the regular train, then it's high-speed rail from Merced to Bakersfield, and then listen to this, from Bakersfield to L.A., it's a bus. Like, actually, that's the plan. I mean, I've done that drive many times in bad traffic through the Grapevine, as it's called. You can spend 2.5 hours just on that. It's a joke. It's a monument to their uselessness, corruption, incompetence, and failure. That's why we've got to kick these people out.
1: I cannot believe the level of failure of Gavin. Everything has got dramatically worse under his term as governor and lieutenant governor. And he goes out there arrogantly, acting as though he's running the best state in the country. And it's like the worst state in the country. I think he's the worst governor in the country. And I don't think I don't think things will change if your opponent were to win this race. I just don't see it.
4: No, he's used. I mean, everyone that you talk to in California who's dealt with, remember, he's a 36-year career politician. He was state attorney general. He's been in the legislature and so on. There's the one phrase you hear from everyone who's ever dealt with him is this: empty suit. He's just nothing. He'll.
1: Are you going to have an opportunity to debate this guy?
4: Yeah, next Wednesday. I mean, look, the media invited us to 8 debates. I said yes to all of them. He's only accepted 1, but it is happening next Wednesday. It's going to be on CNN. So that's with Jake Tapper and Dana Bash they're sending out.
1: Oh, great. You got fake news, CNN, fake Jake. I mean, a good grief. I mean, you got to be kidding me. I would gladly host a debate. He'd never show up. Gavin Newsom acts like a tough guy, and I invited him to have a second debate, red versus blue, and instead of Governor DeSantis, my governor, I said, why don't you do it with Greg Abbott? And, of course, nothing but crickets from Gavin, who loves to attack me on X, although every time he does, I just shove it right down his throat, and he shuts up, so...
4: Well, because you got, he is literally, I call him Mugger. I've said, made that point to you before. Mugger, most useless governor in America. He's doubled.
1: He really is.
4: Doubled the budget of the state of California. Everything's worse. And 2 million people have left the state. I mean, what a joke.
1: Quick break. More with Republican gubernatorial candidate in California, Steve Hilton, on the other side. Then your call's coming up this Friday. Our toll-free telephone number is 800-941-SHAWN if you want to be a part of the program.
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1: 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Heroes like U.S. Army Sergeant Mario Nelson. He served in the National Guard and then volunteered.

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0: All right, we continue our final moments. Steve Hilton, probably the last best great hope in California to save that state. Like Bruce Blakeman, the last best great hope to save New York on the ballot. And we are just 39 days away from the most important midterm election in your lifetime as we continue. You know what the sad thing is? And I don't want you to misinterpret what I'm saying here, because we're friends and, you know, I want you to win this race. I want Bruce Blakeman to win in New York. If you lose, if Bruce loses, it will result in another massive wave of migration out of California and New York. I absolutely promise you I'm not wrong on this. And especially because you have on the ballot in California this November a referendum. It's called a wealth tax. And if, in fact, they pass it and they hit these guys up with this tax, they're all going to leave. These companies are going to leave, and Silicon Valley will exist no more. Probably the next Silicon Valley is going to be, I would predict, in Austin, Texas, just like Wall Street doesn't exist in New York anymore. There are more financial firms, private equity firms, more big banks, and they have more employees in the state of Florida than they do on Wall Street. I mean, the same thing is going to happen.
1: Exactly right. I mean, that's why I know, really right. And I, every day, pretty much, I talk to a business owner, sometimes really big, well-known brands, companies that say, look, if you don't win, we are out. And they're making plans to leave. And, it's very, very serious. One of the ways I put it is like we are sleepwalking towards an economic cliff in California.
0: Listen, I'm just telling the people in California, if you're listening to me, this show is all over the state of California. And if you're listening to my voice right now and you're listening to Steve Hilton right now, this probably is your last shot, because the damage, it will become irreparable. At some point here, there's no coming back. There's a point of no return here. And so I'm giving you fair warning. The same thing for New York. Look, I saw this happening in New York, Steve, and I just got out. You know, I've been out over 3 years now, as you know. And but I have a lot of friends in California. I have a lot of friends in New York. I don't want their lives being destroyed. And it's a shame. I really, really am urging people, go out and vote for Steve Hilton. Vote early. You know, you'll find out 4 months after the election who won. Steve Hilton, you're a good man. You're fighting the good fight. I admire you greatly for doing so. Thank you, my friend.
1: Thank you, Sean. Great to talk to you.

0: I'll see you soon.
1: All right, 800-941, Sean is the number. You want to be a part of the program. Everybody needs a home security system. Now, there are reactive systems. You know, that's the system that calls you after somebody breaks into your house.
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1: I 25 now till the top of the hour. 800-941-SEAN. If you want to be a part of the program, we have an angel dad. These are always the toughest interviews. I mean, people, parents that lose a child. It's, I can't imagine anything harder to deal with in life. It's just hard. But it's important you hear their stories. So maybe we won't make the same dumb mistake that Biden and Harris and Mayorkas made in line of the country like they did. 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Sometimes only one option will do. That is the lethal option. And the FBI tells us in 2022, that's 0.01% of the time. So what do you do the other times you need to protect yourself? Maybe non-lethal technology works. 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And they have these launchers. 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One shot can incapacitate any attacker up to 40 minutes. It's legal in all 50 states. 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You know, before I get to my phones, let me play Kamala Harris. I mean, this woman, the fact that she even thinks she might run for president, although there was a report this week that advisors are saying she's now leaning against it. It seems Gavin Newsom is leaning against it. You know, listen to this word salad. She says the word power 8 times in a minute, less than a minute. Listen.
2: I believe in the power of the people. Mm-hmm. And that includes believing that part of our hope comes from our ability to fight for what we know is right. Right. I believe very strongly. If you feel powerless, you are powerless. Right. If you feel powerful, you are powerful. And we are powerful. But knowing that is what makes it happen. And so if we're feeling hopeless, we are less likely to feel powerful. And I believe you should never let anybody take your power from you. No circumstance, no individual.
1: And then she tries to explain what the AI algorithm is using flowers.
2: There is a part of this that is about understanding that, you know, if you keep seeing the same thing over and over again, know that you are being targeted because you looked at it the first time. They're just going to keep sending it to you, which means they're trying to dumb people down with the assumption that people don't have any interest beyond what they've already seen. Think about that.
3: Oh, yeah, the algorithm.
2: Right. But the algorithm suggesting I have no more interest because I'm looking at this yellow flower. I'm only interested in yellow flowers.
3: So here's more yellow flowers.
2: As though my brain can't handle the fact that there may be a pink flower.
3: Right, right.
2: That I might be interested in looking at. Mm-hmm. Right? And so part of it is understanding how the algorithm is manipulating us and figuring out how we're going to psych it out a bit.
1: I mean, I don't think people fully appreciate just how insane the left wing is today, as embodied by Kamala Harris. I mean, they embraced her. They endorsed her. Now the DSA is in charge, and they're even going further left than her. get rid of the Senate, pack the courts. You no longer get to choose your president. Amnesty for illegals, no borders, abolish police, end all deportation, defund the Department of War, eliminate cash bail, abolish prisons, abolish the police, public ownership of most corporations, a massive confiscation scheme of wealth, the wealth tax, and then cradle to grave, womb to the tomb promises, including date night babysitters and daycare free for your children. After all, their schools are doing so well. We spend the most money with the worst results. But everything's going to be guaranteed. Guaranteed government job. Guaranteed government salary. Guaranteed government healthy food. Guaranteed government health care. Guaranteed government, retirement. Guaranteed government pine box when you croak. And they'll put you in a guaranteed government, plot somewhere on top of 10 other pine boxes. Unbelievable. How about you embrace liberty, freedom, and become the master of your own destiny? Just a thought. George in Vegas. George, how are you? Glad you called. Thanks for listening to KDON. What's up?
4: I want to talk about the scam that the oil companies are pulling on the United States of America. We have no shortage of oil in the United States. They produce 23 million a day. We use 21 million a day. That's 20 million a day. 3 million in excess a day. They can sell that on world price markets or oil futures, but our oil price in the United States should be based on the cost of drilling and a modest profit for the oil companies. When Trump left office in January of 21, price of oil was $50. This week, it's been over $100. That's a $50 gouging of pricing per barrel. That's over $1 billion a day the oil companies are making. In the early, in 1940s, Congress had an act where they couldn't do that stuff, Emergency Price Control Act. Korean War, we had an act where they couldn't do it. We're at war. If they were to make our pricing $50 or $60 a barrel, which it should be and still would make me a good profit for the oil companies, do you think Iran would have any leverage against the United States? No, the war would end that much more quickly. And that's what the president has to do. I think he's the.
1: No, I agree with you. But by the way, if you also think about this, we also are getting a ton of oil from Venezuela. Now America's under Donald Trump. He's opened millions and millions of acres available now to energy production, natural gas, oil, et cetera, coal, you name it. And then, of course, he went into this deal for billions and billions of barrels of oil with Venezuela. And I think that is a tremendous plus. So you are correct in many ways. And oil company profits, they're not suffering one bit. I'm not one to demonize, quote, big oil. There are market fluctuations. The Strait of Hormuz has never closed. The southern lane has always remained open in spite of the Iranians and their efforts to sabotage it. We now have the Saudi pipeline is back online. And, I just think it's been a temporary disruption. One way or another, this is going to come to a screeching halt and probably sooner than later. I imagine the Iranians want to drag this out through the elections and through the Israeli elections in the hopes that they can get more socialists elected that are weak appeasers. That's what I imagine is happening. And it's a shame if people don't understand the necessity behind taking out Iran's nuclear capability. Your children and grandchildren will never have to worry about a nuclear armed Iran. These mullahs are insane. That's all I can say. So I can only do so much. Now, we're going to put up on my website all of the president's successes. And maybe I made a mistake thinking that people could put it to their memory if I said it often enough. Now you can just print it out. Just like you can print out. Like if I were to ask you, I've been talking a lot, George, about the DSA agenda. Can you list off what the DSA agenda is?
4: No, I couldn't.
1: You know, look, I, and it's not a trick question. It's not to trap you. It's not to embarrass you. It's a normal answer. And, you know, I've gotten into this battle with Linda before. She's like, why do you keep mentioning monoclonal antibodies? And I said, because people won't remember it if I don't keep mentioning it. And I want people to ask their doctor at that time you got COVID. So, you know, and people will say, well, Hannity, you're repeating yourself. And I'm being honest. I do it by design so people can put it to their memory. Now I'm going to put it up so you can print it on Hannity.com. Okay. It'll be there by the time the show ends. And, you know, I'm doing that because I just think it's imperative that people have the information so you can talk to your friends, your family, your coworkers, your neighbors, anybody else you run into contact with, you know, carry it around in your pocket and pull it out and read it to them. Because I don't think people know how high the stakes are here. All right.
4: Right.
1: You have a great weekend, George. Let me ask you, how's Vegas doing these days? I hear, you know, the Strip is not as active as it used to be. Is that true?
4: It is. It's not as active as it used to be. That's correct.
1: Well, people can just start playing blackjack on their phone for crying out loud. It's insane.
4: Exactly.
1: I'm not a fan of everybody, you know, being able to bet at a moment's notice. I'm not a fan of these sports betting companies either that come up with these algorithms to target young people to entice them into betting more based on past betting habits. I don't like any of it. And I think we're going to hit a crisis point in this country over this. It's going to be an addiction that is going to be very difficult to deal with. George, appreciate you, man. You know, people get this dopamine hit, whether they're winning or losing. It's the weirdest thing in the world. I have enough excitement in my life. I don't need any more. Let's say hi to Robin is in Louisiana. Robin, hi. How are you? Glad you called.
5: Hi. Thanks for having me on, Sean.
1: Glad you could join us. What's happening?
5: Okay. I wanted to talk about the midterms coming up. If the DSA win and get an office, I think we're going to be in trouble. However, we have to consider that the young people coming out of college, they're coming out with know-nothing degrees. They can't get a job. They live with their moms and dads. So, of course, everything free health care, get everything from the millionaires, $25 minimum wage. All that sounds great. They've never earned a nickel in their life. So all that sounds great, and it's very scary.
1: You know, it's very scary. One thing Prime Minister Netanyahu said at the UN yesterday that I hope people heard is that, you know, countries like the Qataris, other Middle Eastern countries, the Iranians, the Russians, the Chinese do it. There has been a concerted effort to target and indoctrinate our young people by using, you know, Instagram and Facebook and other social media platforms. They're spending hundreds of millions of dollars. Part of that propaganda campaign is against Donald Trump. Part of it is to hate Israel and be anti-Semitic. You know, part of it is to become good little socialists. And we got to understand our geopolitical foes are evil and they're up to no good. And this is the type of thing that they will do. And, you know, that's why I'm urging parents. It's really a parent's responsibility in terms of what they're going to allow their kids to see or not see.
5: Correct. And I really think that, you know, if these young people will think about what they're doing, if they would listen to shows like yours and other conservative shows, they'll get the idea that all this free stuff is not free. It's coming from somebody.
1: The level of ignorance coupled with the purposeful indoctrination in our educational system, you know, they're creating good little communists is what they're doing, to be blunt. Yeah. I'm being very blunt.
5: And I have a lot of friends, Sean, that they are sorry that they sent their children to some of these universities because they have lost their children. They can't talk to them about politics. Their children shut them off because it's not.
1: Yeah, I have the same friends. I've been very blessed. I really never spent a lot of time on politics or talking politics with my kids. As a matter of their daily lives, they were exposed to this radio show and my TV show all throughout their lives. And on their own, they are conservative. And interestingly, many, if not most of their friends are conservative. Look, there are even members of my own family that I want next to nothing to do with because they're so stupid. I'm talking about my extended family. I'm like, okay, you want to believe stupid? You go be stupid. I don't have time for you. Robin, appreciate you. Thank you. 800-941-SEAN if you want to be a part of the program. We'll continue.
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And then, of course, we have the choice between good and evil. 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Discovering your talent, I think, is the road to the to your best self and your best life, because you're fulfilling your destiny. Now, it's one thing to find your calling, but you also have to prepare for it. 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Now, they are a nationally recognized Christian university. Academics now are grounded in a biblical worldview, which is so different than these woke universities. But students, they're not just preparing for a job or a career. They're preparing to find their God-given talents to lead, to serve, to make a difference. The Latin derivative of education means to bring forth from within. Regent has academic credentials to back up what they do, but also they want to find what your calling is and help you find your calling so that you can live your best life. They have more than 150 areas of study. Regent has been ranked among America's top national universities by U.S. News and World Report for 7 years. 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
4: Chinese President Xi Jinping has closed out his state visit to Washington, D.C. President Trump said both countries will be pleased with his visit. The two leaders discussed several topics throughout the week, including trade and artificial intelligence. A powerful storm over the Atlantic is building up strength as it comes toward the northeast. The early season nor'easter is expected to pummel the region over the weekend with gusty winds and driving rain. Storm conditions are expected to begin today along the coast from New Jersey to Massachusetts, with much rain predicted in southern New England, especially near Cape Cod. Coastal flood warnings are in place from North Carolina's Outer Banks to New York's Long Island. High wind warnings are also in effect, with gusts of up to 60 miles an hour possible, especially from Long Island to southern New England. And some of music's biggest names will help iHeartRadio celebrate the holidays on the annual Jingle Ball Tour. Olivia Rodrigo, Hilary Duff, Ray, Alex Warren, and Somber are among the acts that will play on select shows of the 9-date tour. I'm Chris Caraggio. Mortgage rates are over 7% for the first time in nearly 2 years. According to data released by Freddie Mac, the average 30-year fixed mortgage rate went up to 7.03 this week. This is now the fifth straight week of rising mortgage rates, putting more stress on housing affordability. Illinois Governor J.B. Pritzker says he isn't going to pursue a moratorium on new data centers. He says he's still waiting for state lawmakers to pass a data center bill after the November election.
5: We want significant regulation. We want to make sure that, again, that we're protecting the people who live in our state. And then we're not saying absolutely positively no everywhere in the state if there are data center locations that where they want them.
4: The governor says the Power Act will place tough regulations on the facilities. His comments came after Chicago Mayor Brandon Johnson earlier this week proposed a data center moratorium in the Windy City. Working.

0: We're remembering the late Dolly Parton today. Not only is it Dolly Day in Nashville, many cities across the country are celebrating the Queen of Country Music. California has declared September 25th Dolly Parton Day. Lawmakers passed an ordinance officially designating the day in honor of the late country music icon. 9:25 was chosen for Parton's classic hit, 9 to 5. State Senator John Laird of Santa Cruz says it's about honoring Parton's legacy beyond music. More than 182,000 children in California are currently enrolled in Parton's Imagination Library, the literacy program she founded that provides free books to children. Meanwhile, in New York City, Manhattan Borough President Brad Heuermann-Sigel has proclaimed today Dolly Parton Appreciation Day in honor of the late music star's contributions to humanity. Parton passed away 1 month ago today. She was 80 years old. I'm Chris Caraggio.
1: Hi.
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7: 3101 Bell Street, just off Edison Avenue. Somebody walking in the lanes, yelling at passing vehicles. Watch out. Ione Road at Clay Pit Road. We also have a report of an injury accident with a fire engine into a ditch. In the meantime, heavy traffic, Cap City Freeway, both directions as you approach the American River. Tune to traffic on the 10s every 10 minutes, mornings and afternoons on KFBK News Radio.
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6: Here's your updated weather on Talk 650 KSTE.
7: Some clouds and a little bit of a breeze this afternoon. High of 84. Overnight low 55. Tomorrow's high 80 for Saturday. 83 degrees now in Sacramento. For news at the top and bottom of every hour, tune to KFBK News Radio.
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0: 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Coming up next, our final news roundup and information overload hour.
1: All right, news roundup and information overload hour. Toll free, our number this Friday is 800-941-SEAN if you want to be a part of this program. You know, I've been doing this for a long time. It's our 25th year in syndication. I'm about to complete my 30th year of Fox. And, you know, I have a lot more years on radio than in syndication. And I'm honored to do what I do. One of the hardest parts of this job, and I don't consider this job hard, to be honest, because I love it. And when you love something, it's not really work. And I thank all of you for that. But one of the hardest parts of this job is when you have to interview people that you know are in pain. I can't think of anything worse. Like I watched, for example, and we discussed earlier this week, the issue of addiction as Cindy Crawford and her husband lost their 27-year-old son. We're getting more details on that. And I don't like what I'm reading. I don't like the person that was running this facility. It was not a real rehab facility. It was not a licensed one. His background is not one that gives me any hope or comfort. And it's but from what I know, and I've heard from people that actually know them, is they have been trying for years to help their child overcome addiction, but they lost their child, 27 years old. Back to the issue at hand, there are so many angel moms and angel dads that we have had on this program over the years, and it's heartbreaking. I'm going to play one here, and then I will introduce you to Joe Abraham. He is the father of Katie Abraham, and this is him describing his daughter being killed by an illegal immigrant drunk driver at this Senate hearing on Capitol Hill. Listen.
2: So before I begin, I want you to picture something pretty ordinary. A car sitting at a red light idle. Five young friends inside, talking, laughing, having a normal night. My daughter Katie was in the back seat. Car wasn't moving. It was at a red light. In a single instant, my daughter's life was gone. An intoxicated illegal immigrant slammed into the back of her car at 80 miles an hour. They never saw that coming. First responders fought to pull my daughter's dead body out of that car. She didn't survive. The man who caused the crash, Julio Cuco Bol, a Guatemalan national who had already been deported, ran but was eventually captured in Milford, Texas, trying to escape the country. Despite federal authorities knowing who he was able to re-enter the United States in 2022 and live in Illinois under a false identity. Because state policies and enforcement gaps fail to protect the public. Katie deserved a future full of love, laughter, and life, graduating college, building a career, falling in love, and experiencing all the joys and heartbreak of adulthood. Instead, that was stolen at a red light in a street in Illinois. The man who killed her described himself in court as unable to read or write English, even Spanish. He spoke a Caichi Mayan language from Guatemala. Yet somehow he possessed an Illinois driver's license, valid. So when a system sends signals that borders are porous, that deportations are ignored, and that enforcement is unlikely, people who are willing to ignore the law will take advantage of those conditions. That is not a complicated idea. That is human behavior. It's predictable. And when those incentives exist, the consequences are not abstract. Families like mine live with them forever.
1: All right. Anyway, joining us now is Joe Abraham is with us. I really don't have words, Joe, to express to you my deepest condolences, my deepest sympathies, my prayers for you, my prayers for your family. You're an angel dad, father to Katie, taken from you far too soon, an illegal immigrant, you know, hit the back of the car that she was sitting at a red light. She was in the back seat. She died as a result. She was only 20 years old. President Trump named his effort with the DHS to extricate illegals from the nation. And, you know, I know you're taking this fight to help other angel families that have suffered like you and prevent more people from joining them. What words do you have to Joe Biden, Kamala Harris, Alejandro Mayorkas? Because I looked at them lying to us, saying the border's closed, secure, as the single most preventable national security disaster in our nation's history. And I've interviewed many angel families, moms, dads, brothers, sisters, and, you know, it's so preventable. Never would have happened otherwise. What are your thoughts?
3: Yeah, and you're absolutely right, Sean. It's good to be with you, but there are no words heavy enough to, you know, you can't say enough to help grieving parents when they lose a child like that. You know that you're coming from a good place and they understand that. So it's really nothing that you need to say to any angel family, in my view. It's a devastating thing. And to your point, you know, I thought I was a strong man. I didn't fear very much in life. I certainly don't fear anything right now. But because what happened is you've met your worst nightmare and nothing else can compare to that. And I would not fear anything. I do not walk in fear anymore. I walk in faith now. You must lean on something stronger than you. And that to me was my faith. And in the room that I had to construct because of the last administration, that I was forced in this position, the room that I had to construct, that I sit there and I read the Bible with, and I talk to my daughter, Katie, in her spirit, Psalm 34:18 always kind of brought me this quiet comfort where it said, the Lord is close to the brokenhearted, which to me, it means that God is not standing at a distance watching. He is in the wreckage with us. And, you know, if you don't have something that is stronger than you, it's really tough to get through these types of tragedies. And let's be honest, this is a self-made tragedy by the administration prior to Donald Trump that put us in this place. It's an indictment on them. And it's crazy to me that we still have no accountability from anyone, any policymakers. And I'm going to write on that in the town hall column that I do. I'm going to write about the fact that we have still not seen any accountability. We haven't seen any humility, any humanity. We haven't seen anything along the lines that said these policies created tragedies and we need to rethink it. The arrogance is amazing, staggering to me, Sean.
1: So this guy was charged with multiple offenses. And by the way, your daughter had a friend that was also killed. This was a drunken driving, you know, hit and run wreck caused by this illegal, a Guatemalan national. He was sentenced to 30 years in prison, which I don't frankly think is enough myself. What are your thoughts?
3: No, and he was plea dealed by Illinois to 30 years after two deaths and three injuries, right? So think about this Guatemalan. Here's who we're protecting, all these advocates and the politicians. Here's who they're protecting. Guatemalan, previously deported, using a Mexican alias, false identities, right? He was already had interaction with Urbana police, no follow-up, no court dates. They didn't do anything with that. He is running around our communities, by the way, and Illinois didn't even help him. He came into our communities with HIV, and Illinois didn't detect it. They didn't test for it. They didn't help him with his communicable disease. They just let him out on his own to fend for himself. He also said he didn't have one day of schooling. He didn't have any sort of way to communicate. He knew this Kai Chi link. Sean, every link in the chain was broken. Every link could have stopped this. And the government in Illinois and the Biden administration allowed this to happen. And I'm only one case. Let me tell you something. This wasn't the only guy that fell through the cracks. This is Russian roulette. I never thought it was going to happen to me. Who's next? I hope nobody. And that's what we're fighting for.
1: It's over 12 million unvetted Harris, Biden, Mayorkas illegals. The way I put it, Joe, is that they have blood on their hands. Let me ask you a question. Do you ever get a call from Joe Biden? Ever get a call from Kamala Harris, the border czar, Alejandro Mayorkas, the DHS secretary, you know, that slob of a governor that you have, J.B. Pritzker? Any of them ever pick up a phone and call you?
3: They all turn their backs on us. No one wants to hear our inconvenient stories. We don't rape. I think people got to understand that. If there's a tragedy, I'll speak for Illinois. If there's a tragedy like this, you're an inconvenient story. They will turn their backs on you in a heartbeat. I was in the Oversight Committee hearing last June 2025, 8.5 hours sitting feet away from J.B. Pritzker. He didn't even look in my direction. He didn't even give me a glance, not a word. I'm in the same room for him. And the other thing is we're a one-party state in Illinois, so I don't care if it's about Democrats or Republicans, but Democrats won the state. That's just a fact. Not one decided to come even say, sorry for your loss, or even what can we do to help alleviate this catastrophe we created. Not one. So it was that day when I decided to speak out.
1: When Donald Trump started his second term and he had his state address and then later his first State of the Union, in both those addresses, he did deal with and introduce angel families. Like, for example, the first year it was Lakin Riley's family and Rachel Morin's family. Lakin Riley was a nursing student jogging. Rachel Morin was a mother of five. And then you have the mother of little 12-year-old Jocelyn Nungary, who was brutally raped and then just dumped in the Rio Grande River. And not one Democrat that I see that even stood to honor these families and commit themselves to the cause to prevent, you know, further instances like this. I mean, I was on the air every single night, Joe. Every night showing video of these people crossing our border unvetted illegally into our country. And then, you know, I play Joe Biden and Kamala and Mayorkas say, no, the border's closed, border's secure. Don't believe your lying eyes. And they don't care. And I said at the time, and I'll say it again today, that I believe it's a party that has lost their heart and their soul and their conscience. If government doesn't protect the most innocent among us, in this case, your 20-year-old daughter and one of her close friends, if they don't protect them, what's the point? What role do they really have?
3: It's amazing the inversion that's happened. So Katie got no protection. Her illegal immigrant killer was not only protected, encouraged, and incentivized with tax dollars. Think about it. My tax dollars in Illinois helped fund my daughter's killer. So let that sit in for a little bit there, how disgusting that is. But yeah, we were in front of, I testified in Congress a couple times. Jessica Gorman and I were in front of Jayapal, the subcommittee hearing, some of the Democrats on that side. And they told us point blank, hey, we're tired of hearing this. This is the fourth hearing we had on angel families and sanctuary policies. We're done with it. We have other things to do. We got to go after Trump. We don't have time for your stories. They told us that point blank. Nadler was sleeping during our testimonies. There is no decency to this. There's no humanity. What does it cost you to look someone in the eye? Even if ideology is your North Star and your policies help create environments that killed Americans, you could at least look at him in the eye and say, yeah, I'm sorry, but here's why I'm doing it, right? At least talk to us. The contempt that's shown, I've never seen anything like this. And they tell you, don't make it political. Oh, I got it. So only one side gets it political, right? You can take a complex situation.
1: Don't make it political. It's their policies that caused it. That's political.
3: Right? You cannot decouple that, Sean. I cannot decouple my daughter's death with your policies and your decisions that you made far away from us that affected us, that met us in that intersection that night and killed my daughter. So you want to tell me not to make it political? I don't know how I do that.
1: No, I don't think anybody can. Joe, what you're doing is meaningful, and I'll tell you why. Because I think that your voice is going to cause change and save other children that will never be able to calculate. And I appreciate you and all you're doing.

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11: Los Angeles is confirming more than 12,000 homeless-related fires this year. Daniel Martindale reports.
12: Between January 1st and September 20th, there were 12,241 fires classified as homeless or encampment-related. That's down about 6% from this time last year, but still works out to an average of about 47 fires per day. A large percentage of the fires have been along the 10 freeway corridor. In just one small section of Skid Row alone, the data shows 77 homeless-related fires so far this year.
11: And California Governor Gavin Newsom's considering a bill that would expand organized sports in state prisons. The Second Chance Sports Act was unanimously passed by state lawmakers. It would require the California Department of Corrections and Rehabilitation to develop a statewide policy for organized sports in prisons. One of the bill's authors says it would benefit rehabilitation and public safety. Those are the headlines. I'm Sharon Reardon.
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13: 3101 Bell Street, just off Edison Avenue. Somebody walking in the lanes, yelling at passing vehicles. Watch out. Ione Road at Clay Pit Road. We also have a report of an injury accident with a fire engine into a ditch. In the meantime, heavy traffic, Cap City Freeway, both directions as you approach the American River. Tune to traffic on the 10s every 10 minutes, mornings and afternoons on KFBK News Radio.
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0: 25 years of stories, laughter, late nights, and early mornings. And he says it never gets old. Thank you, Sean Hannity, for 25 great years.
1: And thanks to all of you. Thank you, Scott Shannon. Toll free, our number this Friday, 800-941-SEAN. If you want to be a part of the program, we're coming up on the third anniversary of October the 7th. You know, that's the equivalent of 40,000 Americans being killed in a day because Israel's population is so small. They lost 1,200 innocent lives, over 250 hostages, by the way, including Americans, murder, rape, kidnapping, torture, beheadings, even little children were victims in this case. And, you know, Israel now in a fight for their very survival, as it seems that they often are. Our Prime Minister Netanyahu was phenomenal yesterday at the UN, even though more than half the room walked out, which is just a disgrace. But Israel does not stand alone. The International Fellowship of Christians and Jews are making sure that never happens. And they're on the ground, and all the Israelis that have been bombed out of their homes by the Iranians and their proxies, you know, they're in desperate need of food, water, shelter, clothing, medications. They have mobile medical clinics for the elderly. They're providing all of this humanitarian assistance, but they can only do it with your help. And you know what? There are, you know, to honor the anniversary and those victims of October 7th, in this country, churches, synagogues, universities, communities, they're planting Israeli flags as a declaration. No, you're not in this fight against radical Islamists on your own. So whatever you can do to help them with their humanitarian work is greatly appreciated. And you can join this historic movement, take a stand, have moral clarity, and just go to their website. It's joinfof.org. It's joinfof.org today. All right, this Friday, let's get to our busy phones. Let's say hi to Chris is in New York City. Chris, how you doing? What's going on?
2: Doing all right.
1: How you doing there? How's New York?
2: I'm doing all right. We're getting ready for a huge storm this weekend. It's going to be a nor'easter.
1: Oh, no, I've been reading all about the entire East Coast from North Carolina, South Carolina, all the way up through New England is getting slammed, and they're expecting massive storm surges.
2: Yep. But anyway, that's not what I called about.
1: By the way, the weather in New York has totally sucked all year. You got to admit it.
2: It has not been it wasn't a good summer. I mean, I'm sorry that it
1: wasn't a good summer, wasn't a good spring, wasn't a good winter, and it's not a good fall. No, it's absolutely been atrocious. What's going on? What's on your mind this Friday?
2: Okay, I wanted to talk about Netanyahu's speech yesterday. I think he made a huge mistake by elevating Mamdani's position by making him an international figure now, which I don't really think he was. Everything he said was a plus to our enemies. I mean, the whole world watched that happen.
1: I could not disagree with you anymore. I think Bibi calling out this creepy, you know, calling out his anti-Semitism, his wife's, you know, approval on social media of the atrocities of October 7th, et cetera. I don't think it can be pointed out enough. It is a real problem, the rise of virulent anti-Semitism worldwide in the halls of Congress, on college campuses, even on the airwaves. You got, you know, people all the way in the far left and the squad elite, you know, all the way through the spectrum to the woke right, that the new woke right, I call them. You know, I just think that they're repulsive people that are anti-Semitic, blaming the victim and standing up for his country in defense of their very existence needed to be done. Calling out the likes of Mamdani, I think needed to be done. And I'm glad he did it.
2: But people in Europe and the Mideast, they didn't necessarily know that much about Mamdani. Now they know that he's capable of getting under net.
1: Everybody knows about Mamdani. Trust me, that is a worldwide story. The fact that America is flirting with socialism is a worldwide story. You know, and by the way, I really don't give a flying rip what Western Europe thinks about America, because without us, they're dead in the water. They have destroyed their continent. They have destroyed their individual countries. They have lost their identity. Western civilization as we once knew it is disintegrating before our eyes, you know, because they've adopted radical climate alarmism and socialism, unfettered illegal immigration, no assimilation. And they don't keep up with their national security needs. And as a result, they are vulnerable. And without the U.S. as their little blankie, they're done without us.
2: Everything you said is also happening in Canada. I mean,
1: the same thing. It applies to Canada. But look at what Donald Trump just did this week, and nobody gave any credence to it. This deal with Denmark and Greenland is brilliant on his part. We have bases, military bases, strategic bases in perpetuity, and he locked out our geopolitical foes, China and Russia. It was brilliant.
2: Well, yeah, but Canada's selling parts of Canada to the Chinese. I mean, there's a huge Chinese influence in Canada now, which nobody's paying attention.
1: Listen, Canada is meaningless to me, and I'm looking at them as an afterthought at this point. They've treated us horribly, and meanwhile, you know, Canada will need American defenses if, God forbid, something happens to them. You know, whether or not we want to get involved to help them is going to be our decision at that time. I tend to think we likely would, but you know what? That's not a guarantee. They should be the masters of their own destiny, but they're not.
2: We stood up when the Russians were in Cuba. Now there's the Chinese in Canada. That's way more important than the Russians were in Cuba.
1: Well, I think President Trump, you know, people don't understand Trump. I noticed a lot of criticism of him, you know, for hosting President Xi. I was on the trip to China with the president on Air Force One. And I watched what happened on the ground in China when President Trump arrived. And they, you know, talk about rolling out the red carpet. I mean, they pulled out all the stops to honor President Trump. And he reciprocated and gets criticized for doing the same thing. You know, his strategy is kind of like we saw this in his first term with little Rocket Man and Kim Jong-un. You know, his first course of action is to try to get along and figure out areas where there can be agreement and have a relationship so they can resolve issues. That's it. If you can't, then a situation like with the Iranians happens. But that should be the last resort. And the president, you know, he's giving up nothing else but his time and a couple of meals to President Xi. Who cares? And I know President Trump personally, he doesn't hold back in these meetings. He lets them have it. I just did a podcast with Caroline Levitt, and she was describing conversations that he has with world leaders. I mean, he's dropping F-bombs. He does not give a flying rip. He just lets them have it. Everything that he says publicly, he's saying to them privately. So, you know, we should be glad that we have a president that doesn't cower, you know, to these, you know, third rate dictators.
2: Yeah, I agree. But, oh, okay.
1: All right, man. All right, Chris, enjoy New York. Enjoy New York City. Go get some coffee later today, okay? All right, man. 800-941-SEAN if you want to be a part of the program. Brock is in Iowa. Now, we're watching that race out there. This is an important race with Joni Ernst now retiring. We got Ms. Hinton running for the Republicans, who I think is a great candidate. If she, you know, I would like to see her be a little bit more dynamic on the campaign trail, but I think she would be a great senator. What's going on, Brock? How are you?
3: Good. How are you doing today, Sean?
1: I'm good, sir. Happy Friday.
3: Happy Friday to you as well. Hey, so yesterday you were talking about you don't trust the polls. So I work for a company. We do door-to-door polls here in Iowa. And I have to say, sir, you are 100% correct. The numbers that we're pulling in are not even close to matching what the media polls are showing for Iowa.
1: You see, we got to understand here, a lot of the polling companies I trust have not really gone in. You know, I know that Matt Towery's going in a little bit and Robert Cahaly's gone in a little bit. But the companies that we're hearing from have historically, you know, polled Donald Trump atrociously. They can't be any more wrong. And look at what happened with El Sayed. El Sayed was supposed to win by 20 points and he won by a point. Francesca Hong, there were polls showing she'd win by 30 points, anywhere between 20 and 30 points. And there were many of them and she lost by 3,000 votes. So the polling's been atrocious. So my advice to my friends in this audience is don't pay attention to them because they're designed to impact your psyche. Look, I read this stuff every day because I have to for my job. And I can tell you when I read the polls, if I allowed myself, if I wasn't as disciplined as I am in my life, I'm telling you it can be deflating. But that's the purpose of it. And, you know, I'm professional. I'm listening to my own advice. And I'm just telling you, if I allowed myself to go there, I'd be like, oh, we're doomed. We're doomed. I'm not doing it. And I'm saying, assume that your vote will be the determining outcome vote in the election. If you act that way, we increase our odds exponentially.
3: Yeah, absolutely. You know, like you were saying about President Trump, one of our questions that we ask is how you feel about his handling of the country. And, you know, the polls we see, it's like they got it at what, 34%? I'm saying probably 6 out of 10 people are telling me they still approve of the president. So that's just...
1: I know, for example, there's nobody listening to my voice right now that likes to pay higher gas prices. Nobody. But I've gone over repeatedly the president's success as it relates to the economy. I mean, you know, we had recent Census Bureau data, and in that data, it was very, very clear that, you know, we're making major strides, especially for Hispanic Americans and poverty. We had Hispanic and African American poverty all-time lows. Incomes for the bottom 25% of wage earners rose to the highest level ever. Median income, that's middle class America, now their incomes rose to the highest level ever. And, you know, there's one thing you have to factor in while you're annoyed filling up your gas tank. And I find it annoying. Even though I now have money in my life, I still think like I was when I had no money in my life. I can't explain why, but that's how I think. And I'm just telling you, I get pissed off when I'm filling up my tank. I don't like it. And however, I do like the fact a lot that Iran will never have a nuclear weapon. I like that a lot. I like that we're going to make sure that our children and grandchildren don't have to deal with a nuclear armed Iran in their lifetime, because I believe that's a country that would use it. So I hope people factor that into their thinking. I can't make them, but I'm just pointing that out. This was not a haphazard decision on the president's part. He didn't just say, I'm going to bomb Iran. No. According to every person I know that was in the know, he had no choice. Either do it now or they will have a nuclear weapon. Anyway, Brock, I appreciate you. I'm glad that's vital information you're passing on and a great reminder for our audience. We appreciate it. Philip is in Pennsylvania, the Commonwealth. Philip, how are you? Glad you called, sir.
4: Thank you, sir. I'm very well. I was calling because kind of segues into what you were just saying with the previous caller about what Trump has accomplished and the statistics you were spouting. And that's why I was calling. I love everything you listed. My problem is I can't remember all of that.
1: By the way, don't fault yourself for that. Let me ask you this. Yeah. As I get accused of repeating myself, can you tell me what the DSA printed agenda is that you probably have heard me say many times? Can you echo that back to me?
4: No, I cannot.
1: Okay, I'll tell you what I'm going to do. And by the way, I'm not faulting you for that. What kind of work do you do?
4: I'm on the road sales.
1: Okay, so you're busy. And let me guess, you work 10, 12 hours a day?
4: Sometimes not.
1: Okay. So you work a lot. All right. So I'm going to put the DSA printed agenda on my website, and I'm going to put the list of Trump accomplishments on my website. How's that? This way you can print it out and put it in your pocket and carry it with you. Would that help?
4: Excellent. Yeah. Can I make one other suggestion when you do that?
1: Yes, sir.
4: Staff do that, I guess. You have the statistics, the census statistics, all that. It would be helpful when please bear with me. As an example, I meet with a group of guys once a month. We play cards, right? And of the seven guys, four or five of them are very liberal, okay? And it's hard for me to argue against them when I don't have anything in front of me. And the problem is, even if I did have something in front of me, I wouldn't put a path in the sand. Well, that's nice what you're saying. Can you prove it?
1: I'll tell you what, I'm going to load you up with ammunition. So when you debate your card friends, you're going to kick their ass. How's that?
4: That's what I was calling about. That would be super. I'm a very detailed
1: Done. The
4: kind of guy, so that would help.
1: All right, I'm going to put it on the website. If we can get from television, we have a scroll that we use on TV about Trump's accomplishments. You can tell Blair and Ethan, and also the DSA agenda. You can put that up there as well, their printed agenda. Okay, and we'll put it up on Hannity.com, and you know we'll put it up ASAP. All right, health, wellness, fitness, nutrition, longevity, it's top of mind for many Americans. 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

0: All right, we'll load it up tonight, 9 Eastern, Hannity on the Fox News Channel. We have our favorite Senator John Kennedy, Isabel Brown tonight, Kaylee McGee, White, Bill de Blasio, and I will have a big fight over him attacking Bibi Netanyahu. Also, Jim Hansen, Rebecca Heinrichs, and Jimmy Failla. 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Set your DVR. We'll see you tonight, back here tomorrow. Thank you for making this show possible.
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8: President Trump and the First Lady have welcomed Chinese leader Xi Jinping, Madam Peng Liwan, back to the White House this morning. The couples were meeting for tea in the Red Room of the White House before traveling to the National Archives to view historic records and documents significant to the American and Chinese relationship. A powerful storm over the Atlantic is building up strength as it heads toward the Northeast. NBC's Sam Brock is on the New Jersey shore ahead of the early season nor'easter that's expected to pummel the region with gusty winds and driving rain.
9: Now, the mayor of Atlantic City said he is taking this seriously as a problematic storm, one that could bring extreme flooding, but that officials have done this before. He said it's not their first rodeo.
8: Storm conditions are expected to begin today along the coast from New Jersey to Massachusetts, with a lot of rain predicted in southern New England, especially near Cape Cod. Coastal flood warnings are in place from North Carolina's Outer Banks to New York's Long Island. High wind warnings are also in effect, with gusts up to 60 miles an hour possible, especially from Long Island to southern New England. Hurricane Polo is set to possibly bring life-threatening floods to Hawaii's Big Island this weekend. The storm is about 210 miles south of South Point. It's packing winds of 85 miles an hour. One student is dead after a shooting near a Texas high school this morning. It happened just off the campus of Westbury High School in Houston. Police say the school was never in danger and never placed in lockdown. Consumer sentiment hit a four-month low in September. The University of Michigan's final reading for the month fell on concerns over high prices and worries about the economy. The survey noted declines across most age and income groups. Some of music's biggest names will help iHeartRadio celebrate the holidays on the annual Jingle Ball Tour. Olivia Rodrigo, Hilary Duff, Ray, Alex Warren, and Somber are among the acts that will play on select shows of the 9-date tour. It will all kick off on December 1st in Fort Worth and end in Nashville. I'm Chris Caraggio. Mortgage rates are over 7% for the first time in nearly 2 years, according to data released by Freddie Mac. The average 30-year fixed mortgage rate went up to 7.03 this week. This is now the fifth straight week of rising mortgage rates, putting more stress on housing affordability. Illinois Governor J.B. Pritzker says he isn't going to pursue a moratorium on new data centers. He says he's still waiting for state lawmakers to pass a data center bill after the November election.
10: We want significant regulation. We want to make sure that, again, that we're protecting the people who live in our state. And then we're not saying absolutely positively no everywhere in the state if there are data center locations that where they want them.
8: The governor says the Power Act will place tough regulations on the facilities. His comments came after Chicago Mayor Brandon Johnson earlier this week proposed a data center moratorium in the Windy City.

0: We're remembering the late Dolly Parton today. Not only is it Dolly Day in Nashville, many cities across the country are celebrating the queen of country music. California has declared September 25th. Dolly Parton Day. Lawmakers passed an ordinance officially designating the day in honor of the late country music icon. 9:25 was chosen for Parton's classic hit, 9 to 5. State Senator John Laird of Santa Cruz says it's about honoring Parton's legacy beyond music. More than 182,000 children in California are currently enrolled in Parton's Imagination Library, the literacy program she founded that provides free books to children. Meanwhile, New York City Manhattan Borough President Brad Heuermann-Sigel has proclaimed today Dolly Parton Appreciation Day in honor of the late music star's contributions to humanity. Parton passed away 1 month ago today. She was 80 years old. I'm Chris Caraggio.
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2: 3101 Bell Street, just off Edison Avenue. Somebody walking in the lanes, yelling at passing vehicles. Watch out. Ione Road at Clay Pit Road. We also have a report of an injury accident with a fire engine into a ditch. In the meantime, heavy traffic, Cap City Freeway, both directions as you approach the American River. Tune to traffic on the 10s every 10 minutes, mornings and afternoons on KFBK News Radio.
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2: Going to be a beautiful weekend. Today's high 86, tomorrow 80, and then on Sunday, 77 degrees. Right now, 85 degrees in Sacramento. 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
1: 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I host a morning show in Nashville, Tennessee on Super Talk, 99.7 WTN. Very busy news day for this Friday. We've got all the latest on Iran and also, of course, the United Nations. We do have the latest on the ban of CNN and MS Now and Politico at the White House. There's been some updates on that as well. We've got some updates on fraud as well. Again, very busy news day, so let's get right into it. Again, appreciate the opportunity and grateful that you are here with us as well. Quite a bit has been made of one Hassan Piker. And there is yet another video out there today. Can I just say this? You know, if the I've been doing this for over 40 years now and working in radio and hosting and doing news and so forth. But, you know, I've been doing this a long time. And had I known that all I need to do to really make something of myself is get behind a microphone and say some of the most hateful, nasty, vile, vitriolic things like Hassan Piker does to, you know, really make it in communications, I should have been doing that. Because that is literally all Hassan Piker does. And look at the heights that he has now found himself in, where he was even name-checked by Benjamin Netanyahu. So the whole radio thing doesn't work out. I'll try what Hassan Piker does, but I don't think that I could look myself in the mirror every single day behaving in such a way. But there's been a lot made of Hassan Piker and his role in the Democrat Party. And right now, it could be making an impact because there's a lot of Republicans that are doing what they should do, which is call out the Democrats for having any kind of association with a guy like Hassan Piker. I know that you know who he is. He's a Twitch streamer. He does these live streams, and he's rabidly, rabidly, rancidly left. And so here we are, another day, another Hassan Piker controversy. And you may have heard this, you may not have, but this is Hassan Piker talking about what he wants to see in the Democrat Party.
2: We'll throw you in prison, okay? I want to put you physically behind a prison. I want Chinese-style communism to happen inside of the Democratic Party right now, okay? I want to do cultural revolution.
1: Yep, that is Hassan Piker, and just a reminder, just so you folks know, because he is calling for Chinese-style communism in the Democrat Party. There were like 30 to 40 million people killed under Chinese communism and this whole cultural revolution that he is talking about. Now, what did that include? Well, it included executions of people disloyal to the chairman of the CCP, Mao, forced labor, persecution of intellectuals, you know, like the free thinkers, torture, prison, destruction of cultural and religious artifacts. These are all things that Mao did. Now, knowing Hassan Piker as I do from covering him for the past many months, it comes as no surprise that this is a guy who would like to see Chinese-style communism in the Democrat Party. But, you know, here's the thing, is that the Democrats have given this guy a voice. The Democrats have given this guy a platform. The Democrats have given this guy really far more attention, frankly, I believe that he deserves. But they are the ones. They are the ones that shared a stage with him. They're the ones that did podcasts with him. I'm talking to you, Elizabeth Warren, and Bernie Sanders, and Justin Pearson in my state of Tennessee. So when Hassan Piker is screaming about how he wants to bring in Chinese-style communism into the Democrat Party, the same thing that killed some 40 million Chinese, well, then I think the Democrats and the Republicans both need to be paying attention. Now, does this surprise me that the guy that said that America deserved 9/11? is saying this? No, it doesn't. It's very on brand. It tracks. And the Republicans are doing what they should do, which is ask the Democrats, okay, so are you going to disavow this? Are you going to say that Hassan Piker should not be anywhere near the Democrat Party? Will you condemn these comments? Will you disavow these comments? I want you to remember when Donald Trump was accused of, being a white supremacist, a white nationalist, you know, all of these things. And they kept asking Donald Trump, will you disavow or disown the Proud Boys and white nationalism and all of that? And over and over and over again, that's all Donald Trump was asked. And over again and over again and over again, he disavowed it. Well, the Republicans need to do the same darn thing with Hassan Piker. I mean, this is a guy that is, again, campaigned with Elizabeth Warren and Bernie Sanders, many others. So the Republicans are now doing the right thing and asking the Democrats, hey, do you stand by this kind of hate speech? Do you stand by this guy who you have shared a stage with and a microphone with and shows with? A guy that says America deserved 9/11 and a guy that says that he wants to see in your party, Democrats, the kind of revolution that took out 30 to 40 million people. Is that what you want to see for your party? This was Illinois Governor J.B. Pritzker earlier this week.
3: I'm not focused on the streamers and what they're saying. There's a whole lot of them, and they got a whole lot of views.
4: He's got a pretty big following. And
3: I understand that. I'm just saying that what I think we should be talking about and focused on is how do we stop Donald Trump in his tracks? How do we make sure that we're putting forward an agenda that really fights for the people who need it, which are the most vulnerable, the workers, you know, in the middle class who really need someone to stand up for them? That's why I'm a Democrat. That's why the Democratic Party exists. That's what we should be focused on.
4: I mean, I don't think he's going to endorse you, but would you accept his support?
3: You know, again, I'm not focused. I don't even want to talk about it. Hassan Piker doesn't mean anything to me or in my election.
1: Yeah, I bet you don't want to talk about it. You'll notice, and this is very Democrat, by the way, where they don't want to talk about anything other than Donald Trump. Because they don't have any ideas of their own. I got, during my morning show in Nashville earlier today, had a guy that, texted in, and he said something to the effect of, because I was talking about illegal immigration. And he says, hey, Mandis, why do you only talk about the Democrats? Why do you always just blame the Democrats for everything? Well, I don't blame the Democrats for everything. As a matter of fact, I blame Donald Trump for things that he is responsible for. It just so happens that when we're talking about illegal immigration, just for example, when we're talking about illegal immigration, the Democrats and Joe Biden, they're responsible for that. During the 4 years of Joe Biden, as they were telling us that the border was secure, we had millions of illegal aliens coming into our country. The Democrats and the left don't want Republicans to talk about them. Because they know, people like J.B. Pritzker know, how absolutely bat crap crazy they are. And they're also very well aware of their failures. And so you just heard J.B. Pritzker say, well, I don't want to talk about Hassan Piker. I want to talk about Donald Trump. We want to stop Donald Trump in his tracks. Really? You want to stop Donald Trump in his tracks while he's trying to fix some of the problems that your party caused? That's what I would say to J.B. Pritzker. They did cause the illegal immigration problem. Now, the issues at the gas pump, well, that's on Donald Trump. That's on the war in Iran. Now, I could go down the road of, you know, all of the anti-domestic oil production that Joe Biden and the Democrats have been engaged in for years. But the reality is, two things can be true. Yes, the Democrats have, by and large, been very much against domestic oil production. The other thing that is true is that the price of gas was relatively low and then Donald Trump made the decision to go into Iran and then gas prices went up. That is a reality that Republicans have to face, and we're going to have to face that here in the midterm elections here in seven, 8 weeks, whatever it is. So J.B. Pritzker, he wants to talk about Donald Trump, and I get that. But then my question is, all right, JB, but we also have to be able to talk about your party. And so I do believe that the Republicans are really smart in trying to force the issue. You'll notice, by the way, in that audio bite with JB Pritzker and Jonathan Carl, ABC, is that Carl didn't really press him on the issue. Which isn't really surprising. I mean, ABC, of course, I believe that they're perhaps going to be the next band from the White House. That's a conversation that I'm going to have with you here in a little bit. But Hassan Piker, a guy who has appeared with and campaigned with all of these Democrats. And another guy said to me, this was yesterday, a guy said to me, Dan, why are you bothering to talk about Hassan Piker? Does he really matter? Well, of course he matters. He matters a lot, because when the Democrats are silent on what he has to say, well, then ultimately they're telling you what they stand for and who they stand beside. Meantime, Benjamin Netanyahu actually called out Zoran Mamdani, New York mayor, of course, Zoran Mamdani at the United Nations for his relationship with Zoran Mamdani and Hassan Piker. Listen to this.
5: Shame on you. You count as friends people like Hassan Piker, who said America deserved 9/11. America deserved 9/11. Some friends you have.
1: Right. I mean, that is, again, Benjamin Netanyahu calling out Mamdani for his relationship with Hassan Piker. So Piker had this response. You ready?
6: Bibi is in New York today. What do you have to say about that?
7: Satan Yahoo. BB APAC.
1: Calls him Satan Yahoo. That's what Hassan Piker says. And again, it tracks. Remember what I opened this segment with? Had I known 40 years ago that I could just, you know, get behind a microphone and just say the most god-awful, vile things, and I would reach incredible heights as a broadcaster? Because that's all Hassan Piker's doing. Now, I couldn't look myself in the mirror, so I'd never do that, but still. But yeah, this older Republican, the other day, he was just baffled why anybody would spend time talking about Hassan Piker. Well, here's the other thing. An event at UT Austin featuring Hassan Piker has thrown the campus into turmoil. Not because people don't want him there, actually. It's because they don't have enough seats. Hassan Piker's planned appearance at the University of Texas at Austin is still set for September 30th. Even as organizers scrambled to find a venue that can handle the crowd and security needs, more than 2,400 people have RSVP'd online and joined a wait list far beyond the roughly 460 seats in the original location. So yes, Hassan Piker does matter. We'll return next right here on the Eric Erickson Show.
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1: Follow me on the socials at Dan Mandis Show, and I'm trying to let this Obama audio that I'm about to play for you sink in. So Barack Obama, of course, is lamenting the fact that social media essentially is making the mainstream media irrelevant. 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Listen.
2: I will say that the rise of social media and the siloing, the information bubbles that we all occupy, so that the reality of somebody who's reading the New York Times is entirely foreign to somebody who's watching Fox News. We're going to have to find ways to bridge that.
1: Can I just say this before I let that comment go unchallenged by the former president? So does anybody else find it, I don't know, ironic that Brock is talking to two different realities? And obviously, he believes that the New York Times and the likes of CNN, MS Now, the Washington Post, basically what he is saying, because you know how he feels about Fox News. So basically what he's saying is that the reality is that these leftist organizations are the ones that are just so rooted in truth, right? And Fox News, they're the ones that are part of this information bubble that he is talking about. I would remind the former president that it was all of those media outlets that I just mentioned that were telling us that his former vice president, President Joe Biden, was fit to serve, when clearly we all know that he wasn't. All of those media outlets that I just mentioned and that he just mentioned, they were all complicit in one of the biggest lies of the century, that Joe Biden was fit to serve. I could also, by the way, go down the road of the border is secure, right? We could talk about that as well. Because that was a lie that the Democrats also told and the media also told time and time and time again. By the way, when we come back, I've got a great story of a woman who used to be in the belly of the beast, right? In the Democrat.

0: party. And man, does she unload on the Biden administration and the media and the lie of the century. Stay close.
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2: Los Angeles is confirming more than 12,000 homeless-related fires this year. Daniel Martindale reports.
3: Between January 1st and September 20th, there were 12,241 fires classified as homeless or encampment-related. That's down about 6% from this time last year, but still works out to an average of about 47 fires per day. A large percentage of the fires have been along the 10 freeway corridor. In just one small section of Skid Row alone, the data shows 77 homeless-related fires so far this year.
2: And California Governor Gavin Newsom's considering a bill that would expand organized sports in state prisons. The Second Chance Sports Act was unanimously passed by state lawmakers. It would require the California Department of Corrections and Rehabilitation to develop a statewide policy for organized sports in prisons. One of the bill's authors says it would benefit rehabilitation and public safety. Those are the headlines. I'm Sharon Reardon.
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4: The typical Friday ride in from Davis on eastbound 80 spots with stop and go and slow and heavy traffic from about Richards Boulevard out to East Childs Road. Westbound 50 and 80 are slow at the merge heading towards Davis. Heading into the Midtown area, northbound Capacity Freeway slow and sluggish to about East Street, while southbound is busiest now out of the Marconi curb to past Exposition Boulevard. Traffic on the 10s every 10 minutes, mornings and afternoons, KFBK News Radio.
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0: Always appreciate the opportunity to fill in. I host a morning show in Nashville, Tennessee, Super Talk 99.7 WTN, and follow me on the socials if you would, at Dan Mandis Show. I've got a little bit more audio that I want to play from Barack Obama. I know, it's nauseating and it's irritating to hear his voice, but he's making a point, and I think it's a great place for me to make a point about the media. Then I'm going to lead into the latest on the banning of CNN and MS Now and Politico from the White House. Of course, you probably know they are back, but I'm going to start this audio from the beginning real quick, and then of course let it play all the way through. It's only about 40 seconds, but here's what the president is saying. The former president is saying about media today and our information bubbles.
15: I will say that the rise of social media and the siloing, the information bubbles that we all occupy, so that the reality of somebody who's reading the New York Times is entirely foreign to somebody who's watching Fox News. We're going to have to find ways to bridge that. And we're going to have to create new town squares, essentially, where everybody is having a common dialogue with certain rules. And that becomes even more important.
0: With certain rules? The only rule I have regarding dialogue is the First Amendment.
15: As technology accelerates and AI and deepfakes and all kinds of nonsense is coming.
0: So that is former President Barack Obama. As I said, real quickly before the break, if you're just joining us, he is talking about a number of different things. And part of, you know, he's talking about the reality of the people in the mainstream media, the entities, the mainstream media, like your CNNs and your New York Times and your Washington Post. And as I said, those are all the media organizations that told us that Joe Biden was fit for office when we know that he wasn't. Those are also the same media outlets that told us the border was secure, and it wasn't. And so one of the things I think that Obama's probably ticked off about is that social media, that really is where the real journalism is happening. And, of course, talk radio. But he doesn't like, and the Democrats don't like, and politicians, by the way, I'm just going to say politicians, generally speaking, they don't necessarily like when the narrative gets away from them. And I think that, and certainly this is more than likely true in Obama's case, I'd have to think back. But, you know, in Obama's case, he had the media, by and large, eating out of his hand. I mean, they worshiped the ground that he walked on. Well, now, I mean, that just doesn't happen. I mean, so social media really is where a lot of this dialogue is happening today. And by the way, I would love to ask Barack Obama, okay, well then, if that's your take, if that's your flex, then can we talk about Hassan Piker? Now, the reality is, I don't know how Hassan Piker feels about Barack Obama, but it really doesn't matter. But I think that really does show the difference between the old guard and the new guard. When it comes to media, there's a great story. And let me see if I can find it real quick. There's a story of a woman who is used to be part of the Democrat Party. She was part of the insiders, right? This is the headline. Ex-Dem insider blows the lid off fundraising gimmicks during the 2024 election. And I'm not going to go through the whole thing because it's rather long, but she calls it a pyramid scheme. One of the things that she says, this is the subheadline, if you will, the former Democratic fundraiser, right? This is a woman who was just, when we talk about the inside, Lindy L.I., I don't know if it's Lee or Lie, but Lindy Lee or Lie, whatever. But, you know, she was on the inside raising money. She's got access to the likes of Joe Biden and Kamala Harris, etc. And one of the things that she says, I'm just going to read just part of this article. Lindy Lee, a former Democratic fundraiser who switched her party affiliation over unheeded warning signs of President Joe Biden's decline in the 2024 election, believes the party badly misallocated its fundraising, misled donors, and rewarded party operatives who propped up Joe Biden's image. Here's what's interesting. What's interesting is Mitch McConnell. So I believe that the Republican Party, this is where, you know, you're going to have some people who are going to agree with me and some people that are going to disagree with me. I got all kinds of heck fire from some folks when I said that the Republican Party has lost all talking points when it comes to Joe Biden. Because remember, and I just mentioned it just in the previous segment, where the media stood by and the Democrats did too, of course, talking about Joe Biden's decline. And so when the whole Mitch McConnell thing was going on, one of the first things I said after it became clear that Mitch was not fit to serve, and I don't believe that Mitch is fit to serve, I said, Republicans who are not calling out Mitch McConnell are absolutely losing any and all credibility, and we lose a valid talking point when we talk about the Democrats and their standing by of Joe Biden. And so when this Lindy Lee says that the Democrat Party rewarded party operatives who propped up Biden's image, well, I'm sorry, but that was pretty much all of them. She also says, again, the party badly misallocated its funding. Well, gee, you had Kamala Harris, who spent billions of dollars, I think, on her campaign, just in that little short way, 107 days, is that what it was? And she ended up not only in debt by like $20 million, but she lost the race. Here's her quote. It was maintained this very obvious lie in return for access. She recalled in an exclusive interview with Fox News Digital, referring to assertions that Joe Biden was not experiencing cognitive decline. And she says, whoever was most strident in propounding that lie got the most access. And whoever subverted it or dared to ask questions would see their access quickly diminish. And she said, you know what? I'm switching parties. And that's ultimately what she did. Lee herself would find her access completely cut off after she began questioning Joe Biden's physical ability to serve another 4 years as president. And so they just said, you know what? No more access for you. But before leaving, she became a top operative. And apparently she is now chronicling the months leading up to Joe Biden's withdrawal from the race in her new book, Unburdened. Her revelations include what then Vice President Kamala Harris did with a historic $1 billion war chest. She says the fundraisers would sometimes take credit for each other's work. In some cases, top recruiters could effectively double dip on work that their subordinates had done. And I mean, she lays it all out. I mean, the fact that Kamala Harris, number one, she lost. But number two, I think there's a lot of people, even within the Democrat Party, who have said that her campaign was horribly, horribly run. And here's the crazy thing. Kamala Harris is leading in the polls when it comes to who the Democrat Party wants heading into the next presidential election, which really is going to happen after the midterm elections. So it's going to be fascinating to watch. It is going to be fascinating to watch. You know, it is interesting with all of the problems that Kamala Harris had during the campaign. She's been on this kind of like, I don't know, have you seen this? She's been on this sort of I told you so tour. And the more that this woman speaks, the more you're reminded just how bad she was. I've got some audio coming up. Again, going viral for all of the wrong reasons. We'll get into that coming up. But I don't want to lose sight of what I really wanted to talk about, which is the banning of CNN, the banning of MS Now, and the banning of Politico. I can't really talk much about Politico, but I can talk about CNN. I watch it every morning in the studio where I work in Nashville. It's always on. I rarely have Fox News on. I have CNN on just because I like to see what they're saying. And because I need to be triggered in the morning, it just helps my show. So one of the things that happened, I thought this was interesting. One of the things that happened last night was that CNN was banned from the dinner, the state dinner, between featuring President Xi Jinping and Donald Trump. Now, one of the things that I actually find kind of funny, to be perfectly honest, and I don't know why I find it funny, but I do. One of the things that I've noticed is that the media just absolutely loves, and I mean loves, to talk about themselves. And most certainly last night was no different.
16: It's the breaking news that we led the program with, this denial of access to cover the state dinner. You were there. You were going to cover it. You were denied. Can you explain what just happened?
17: Yeah, and I do want to be clear, because this is different than a pool event. This is what they call a pre-credentialed media event, which is all the media that wants to attend. They submit their names to the White House, and then they wait for confirmation. In the past, we have never had an issue with confirmation. We submitted our names last night. No response from the White House. It was becoming pretty clear throughout the day that all the other outlets had received a response saying that they were pre-credentialed, but we had not.
0: Yeah, and they apparently never got in. Can I just say, though, that I think that Donald Trump actually made a mistake in banning CNN and MS Now and Politico. And I'm going to tell you why. Because one of the things that I believe, some people may disagree, but I believe that one of Donald Trump's better attributes is being able to put the media in its place. I think that that has been one of the president's strongest attributes. I think that that's one of the reasons why he was elected the first time. And so for him to ban CNN, and I know what happened. I know what happened. I know what the media is reporting. I've got my own concepts on this, my own thoughts on this. But the day that he banned CNN and MS Now and Politico, I actually had CNN on in the studio. It was the first day of early voting in some states for the midterm elections. And CNN, it was just like one after another, one poll, one story. Everything was just negative on Donald Trump. And I do understand that usually they're always negative on Donald Trump, but this time it was just like relentless. And I think that part of what happened is Trump was watching CNN from the White House or wherever he was. And then Natalie Harp came along, and she also had, I guess she brought to the president's attention some sort of either a video or an article that was written about him that he didn't like. And finally, he said no more access to CNN or MS Now or Politico. And when I'm with the president in spirit. I totally get it. I mean, today's media, and by the way, just to make it perfectly clear, I'm not a journalist. I'm not a news anchor. I put that, those days are long behind me. I'm a commentator. But can we all be honest as to what CNN is? I mean, they are narrative peddlers. Do they do really good breaking news? Yeah, they do. Really good breaking news. But by and large, they're narrative peddlers. That's what they are. 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
22: The typical Friday ride in from Davis on eastbound 80 spots with stop and go and slow and heavy traffic from about Richards Boulevard out to East Childs Road. Westbound 50 and 80 are slow at the merge heading towards Davis. Heading into the Midtown area, northbound Capacity Freeway slow and sluggish to about East Street, while southbound is busiest now out of the Marconi curb to past Exposition Boulevard. Traffic on the 10s every 10 minutes, mornings and afternoons, KFBK News Radio.
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1: Appreciate you listening, and you can find me on the socials at Dan Mandis Show. Always appreciate the opportunity to fill in for the mighty Eric Erickson Show, and again, it's always an honor. So, President Trump deciding to ban CNN, Politico, and MS Now. I'm never on Politico's website, but you know the thing is with the president and this ban, and then I'm going to move on, but he does such a good job of dealing with the media, but I think that the president is starting to really feel it, if you know what I mean. He's really starting to feel the pressure of low polling numbers, and I think that that's part of why he decided to kick out CNN and Politico and also MS Now. Because he feels like, and I could play the audio, but you've no doubt heard it if you listen to talk radio. The president said that he banned them because they were fake news and because they were always, reporting negative stories on the president. And so for me, number one, if I was telling the president, if I was guiding the president, I would say, listen, if you want to do this, then you've got to do it the right way. If you're going to ban these media outlets, you cannot say that it is because they have a negative bent on their coverage of you. Because as we have found out from past cases, you cannot ban a media outlet for their coverage. You can say, this is where I was going with this before the break, you know, what you can say is, you know what, guys, it is just way too crowded in this, little room where we do the White House press briefings and so forth, or the Oval Office. It's just too crowded. So we're going to thin the herd a little bit. But no, he specifically said a number of different times, and this has been ongoing, it is literally because of their coverage. As I said, I'm with the president. I get his frustration. But I would also remind the president that the reason why your polling numbers are so low is because gas prices are so high. It's not CNN's fault. It's not Politico's fault. It's not MS Now's fault. It's your fault that gas prices are too high. Now, do I understand why they're too high? I absolutely do. But banning CNN is not going to make your polling numbers go higher. They're just not. What you need to do is figure out a way to get gas prices to go back down and quickly.
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4: President Trump and the First Lady have welcomed Chinese leader Xi Jinping, Madam Peng Liyuan, back to the White House this morning. The couples were meeting for tea in the Red Room of the White House before traveling to the National Archives to view historic records and documents significant to the American and Chinese relationship. A powerful storm over the Atlantic is building up strength as it heads toward the northeast. NBC's Sam Brock is on the New Jersey shore ahead of the early season nor'easter that's expected to pummel the region with gusty winds and driving rain.
5: Now, the mayor of Atlantic City said he is taking this seriously as a problematic storm, one that could bring extreme flooding, but that officials have done this before. He said it's not their first rodeo.
4: Storm conditions are expected to begin today along the coast from New Jersey to Massachusetts, with a lot of rain predicted in southern New England, especially near Cape Cod. Coastal flood warnings are in place from North Carolina's Outer Banks to New York's Long Island. High wind warnings are also in effect, with gusts up to 60 miles an hour possible, especially from Long Island to southern New England. Hurricane Polo is set to possibly bring life-threatening floods to Hawaii's Big Island this weekend. The storm is about 210 miles south of South Point. It's packing winds of 85 miles an hour. One student is dead after a shooting near a Texas high school this morning. It happened just off the campus of Westbury High School in Houston. Police say the school was never in danger and never placed in lockdown. Consumer sentiment hit a four-month low in September. The University of Michigan's final reading for the month fell on concerns over high prices and worries about the economy. The survey noted declines across most age and income groups. Some of music's biggest names will help iHeartRadio celebrate the holidays on the annual Jingle Ball Tour. Olivia Rodrigo, Hilary Duff, Ray, Alex Warren, and Somber are among the acts that will play on select shows of the 9-date tour. It will all kick off on December 1st in Fort Worth and end in Nashville. I'm Chris Caraggio. Mortgage rates are over 7% for the first time in nearly 2 years, according to data released by Freddie Mac. The average 30-year fixed mortgage rate went up to 7.03 this week. This is now the fifth straight week of rising mortgage rates, putting more stress on housing affordability. Illinois Governor J.B. Pritzker says he isn't going to pursue a moratorium on new data centers. He says he's still waiting for state lawmakers to pass a data center bill after the November election.
6: We want significant regulation. We want to make sure that, again, that we're protecting the people who live in our state. And then we're not saying absolutely positively no everywhere in the state if there are data center locations that where they want them.
4: The governor says the Power Act will place tough regulations on the facilities. His comments came after Chicago Mayor Brandon Johnson earlier this week proposed a data center moratorium in the Windy City.

0: We're remembering the late Dolly Parton today. Not only is it Dolly Day in Nashville, many cities across the country are celebrating the Queen of Country Music. California has declared September 25th. Dolly Parton Day. Lawmakers passed an ordinance officially designating the day in honor of the late country music icon. 925 was chosen for Parton's classic hit, 9 to 5. State Senator John Laird of Santa Cruz says it's about honoring Parton's legacy beyond music. More than 182,000 children in California are currently enrolled in Parton's Imagination Library, the literacy program she founded that provides free books to children. Meanwhile, in New York City, Manhattan Borough President Brad Heumann-Sigel has proclaimed today Dolly Parton Appreciation Day in honor of the late music star's contributions to humanity. Parton passed away 1 month ago today. She was 80 years old. I'm Chris Caraggio.
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2: The typical Friday ride in from Davis on eastbound 80 sponsors stop and go and slow and heavy traffic from about Richards Boulevard out to East Childs Road. Westbound 50 and 80 are slow at the merge heading towards Davis. Heading into the Midtown area, northbound Cassidy Freeway slow and sluggish to about East Street, while southbound is busiest now out of the Marconi curb to past Exposition Boulevard. Traffic on the 10s every 10 minutes, mornings and afternoons, KFBK News Radio.
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3: Going to be a beautiful weekend. Today's high 86, tomorrow 80, and then on Sunday, 77 degrees. Right now, 85 degrees in Sacramento. 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
1: Always appreciate the opportunity to fill in for Eric Erickson. 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Find me on the socials at Dan Mandis Show. I host a morning show in Nashville, Tennessee, Super Talk 99.7 WTN. Lots of news going on this afternoon. I want to talk about Iran. Now, I was speaking in one of the previous hours with the president banning CNN and banning MSN Now and banning Politico. And by the way, not to belabor this point, which has already been belabored a lot, especially by these networks, but they can still cover the president. I mean, nobody is saying that they can't cover the president. That is something that obviously folks on the right are saying. And by the way, I am a conservative. The bigger point isn't that they cannot cover the president. The bigger point for them is that they're not there in the room to challenge the president and to ask him questions about policy. Now, you could say that oftentimes they're belittling the president, whatever, but that's the whole point. They can still cover the president. But and one other thing, just real quick, and then we're going to talk about the latest on Iran. I told you there's a lot going on, but you also had Fox and ABC, CBS, NBC, all say that they would also not, and I'm just air quoting, they also were not going to, if you will, cover the president in solidarity with CNN. And I'm going to tell you, that kind of ticked me off a little bit. Actually, not kind of, it did. It really ticked me off. Because their responsibility has got to be to their viewers and not some solidarity to CNN. And so they chose solidarity over CNN rather than fulfilling their responsibility to their viewers. That's what Fox News did. That's what ABC did and NBC and CBS. That's what they did. So I thought that was just a gross malpractice of journalism. And I get it. I get the solidarity. And I also understand, as I said before, the media, number one, they love to talk about themselves. Number two, they love to paint themselves as the victim. And Donald Trump is making Caitlin Collins and the rest of these folks, he is making them far more relevant than they actually are. Now, the latest on Iran. So Iran's president did an exclusive interview with Bret Baier. Of course, you know, the United Nations going on in New York. And so the president of Iran was there and is speaking to Bret Baier. And so this interview is so full of lies and so nonsensical. I did, though, pull some sound bites. What you're going to hear is Bret Baier's question and then the voice of the interpreter. I think, though, that this gives you some insight as to why it is so hard for Donald Trump and J.D. Vance and everybody else there within the Biden administration, Jared Kushner. But this is an indicator as to why it is so difficult to negotiate with Iran.
2: Yesterday, you told the UN Iran will keep its nuclear program. The IAEA says you have 440 kilograms of 60% enriched uranium, enough to make at least 10 bombs. The IAEA says it's not verified that for more than a year. Where is that uranium?
3: On this side, America keeps saying we obliterated everything. It's either correct or it's incorrect. Which one? The second thing to focus on is that we have never sought nuclear weapons.
1: Okay, so again, that is a blatant lie. And so this is like a microcosm of what it's like to deal with this people at the negotiating table. Of course they've sought nuclear weapons. They have uranium enriched to 60%. So saying that they have not sought something that they've already achieved or accomplished is silly. Really? To say the least? I get exasperated because when Donald Trump went into Iran, I said at the time, how do you know who you're negotiating with? How do you know that you're negotiating with the right person? And how do you know when they're ever telling the truth? You don't. And so everything that I said from day one has turned out to be true. Now, I'm just going to tell you, I dropped out of college. I'm not the smartest guy in the world, but I knew this. I knew this was going to essentially be a big challenge for the president. Now, do I believe that he was wrong for going into Iran? I think that the president was sold a bill of goods. I think that Pete Hegseth and Benjamin Netanyahu probably told President Trump that this was going to be as easy as taking out Maduro in Venezuela. And I think the president was wrong for believing Hegseth and Benjamin Netanyahu. I think he was. And now we are stuck in this situation that we just can't get out of. And so in the previous hour, when I said that the president banning CNN and banning MS Now and banning Politico, if the president thinks that this is going to somehow magically bring his upside down polling numbers back up, he's wrong. And it's not CNN's fault or MS Now's fault that the president's numbers are so bad. It's his fault. Has the president done a lot of really good things? Abso-flippin-lutely. He's done some great things. Sadly, it's all negated by the price at the pump. Now, you can ask the question, is that fair? Is it fair to the president that everything that he's done, all the good that he's done, is negated by the price at the pump? Well, here's the problem, friends. The problem is, whether it's fair or not, it is reality. And it is, if you're a conservative, it is the reality of conservatives heading into the midterm elections. Now, I'm here to tell you, and maybe I'll, you know, go through my tick list of the reasons why conservatives and Republicans should go to the polls and vote in the midterm elections. A lot of my friends are refusing to go to the polls and vote in the midterm elections. They're mad at Donald Trump. Okay. So you're mad. I want to make sure I got this right. So you're mad at the president because of gas prices or Epstein or whatever it is that you're mad at. So what you're going to do is you are going to purposely hand the House of Representatives and the Senate over to the party that pretty much set the country on fire for 4 years under Joe Biden. Is that really what you're going to do, conservatives? Is that really what you're going to do, Republicans? Really? Do you know how bass-ackwards and stupid that sounds? Because it really is dumb. It's myopic and it's one-sided and it's short-sighted. Now, one of the things, going back to Iran, where you've got the Iranian president saying, oh, no, we have no interest in a nuclear weapon. Well, then why are you at 60% enriched uranium? You're already there. If you were not interested in a nuclear weapon, you would have stopped enriching the uranium at 3-5%, which is all you need to power a town or a city. You get that. I get that. Brett Baer gets that.
2: Why do you need 60% enriched uranium?
3: We had conducted negotiations and were willing to thin out the material to a great extent, to dilute it. If we wanted to reach a weaponization,
2: what about moving it out of the country?
3: We would have done it. Now, moving material. Now, look, we were supposed to reach an agreement. We did reach an agreement. If they're willing to reach an agreement, Let's put it on the table with under the auspices of the IAEA so as to allow
2: inspectors be allowed back in, yes or no?
1: I'm pretty sure the answer to that is no. You'll notice, by the way, that the president of Iran doesn't actually answer the question, right? Why then do you need 60% enrichment? Then he says, well, we'd be willing to dilute it. Okay, that's a new one. So then Brett asks him if he would move it out of the country, and he doesn't answer. Now, also remember that Iran was never really cooperative with nuclear inspectors, even during the Obama nuclear deal way back when. Iran never really fully cooperated, and the deal gave them way too much power over when and where the inspections would happen.
3: Will inspectors
2: be allowed back in, yes or no?
4: Hassan, in kid.
3: They were in the country. Why did they leave?
2: Not since 2025.
3: Well, you see, according to the NPT legal framework, no power has the right to conduct a military operation and target a facility under the auspices of the IAEA, under the NPT. From there, the Secretary General of the IAEA never condemned the United States of America. Why is it that when a point that is actively under the control and inspections of the IAEA, why is it going to be subject to a military attack?
1: So, again, bloviating, obfuscating, and not really answering the questions. He just goes on and on and starts his own agenda and won't respond to questions. And so you can tell, I've been watching Brett. I'm a big Brett Baer fan. So I'm watching Brett Baer, and, you know, he's getting more and more ticked off.
2: Do you want a nuclear bomb or not?
3: Not at all.
1: Okay, so if you don't want a nuclear weapon, then why do you have enough uranium to manufacture apparently 10? I mean, it's like, do you want a nuclear weapon or not? No. Okay, well, you basically have all the ingredients to make one.
2: Do you want a nuclear bomb or not?
3: Not at all. Our martyred, esteemed Supreme Leader, he had announced several times that from a religious decree, it is unholy, it is religiously illegal to have weapons of mass destruction.
2: Buried deep under a mountain. Why do you do that if you don't want to hide it?
3: We said we're willing to dilute them. It's not a big deal. We are willing to submit ourselves to verification, sir. The problem is that America, instead of conducting dialogue, they descend into the arena by bombing us first, by blocking every pathway. We are ready. This is not the way to conduct yourself on the world stage.
1: Right, right. So, you know, they keep using that talking point, by the way, of, and you just heard it, our religious supreme leader said it was unholy or haram to pursue nuclear weapons. It was a religious ruling, they'll say. Well, everybody who pays attention to these things points out that in Islam, the term taqiyya means that they're allowed to lie when Iran's national security, in this case, is at stake. In other words, they're allowed to lie for convenience in Islam. Now, there's some debate about that, and I'm telling you that that's what people say about when you have the Iranians saying that the Supreme Leader said that it was unholy to pursue nuclear weapons. That's what they'll say. And then folks will say, well, in taqiyya, they're allowed to lie when national security is at stake. But there's a massive disagreement on all of this among the experts and the scholars, and I'm neither. But here's the thing. There's various ways that his statements have been interpreted, but if you're just looking at the evidence, right? So this guy says it is unholy or haram to pursue nuclear weapons. Then why are you at 60% enriched uranium, right? So this is like an insight into what it's like to deal with the Iranians in this nuclear negotiation. So then Brett Baer talks about with the president of Iran and starts speaking to him about diplomacy.
2: You can see a way out. You can see a way that this gets resolved diplomatically.
3: Yes, yes, we were ready. I keep saying, as I just said to you a moment ago, they wish to resolve questions instead of through negotiations by making us the target of missiles and bombs.
1: I mean, you could hear Brett Baer say, Iran changed the terms of the deal after the agreement. I'd also, by the way, argue that when the memorandum of understanding was struck, all they did was reload and start attempts at manufacturing nuclear weapons again. Remember when we as Republicans and conservatives, you know, we'd all say that we'd get frustrated and irritated when Donald Trump would say they want to make a deal so badly. Well, this is what he means. You've got the president of Iran over and over saying that he wants to make a deal, but then he throws all of these other things in there that, number one, are lies, number two, obfuscations, and number three, make it clear they're not really interested in making a deal. All they're interested in doing is throwing around accusations. And this president of Iran says, oh yeah, we want to make a deal. Diplomacy, he says. We're ready, he says. But then immediately afterwards, he gets belligerent. He starts blasting the U.S. and lying about what really happened. So I think it's obvious. I think it's obvious when he says one thing, it is the complete opposite of the truth. And unfortunately, that is what we are having to deal with when it comes to Iran. Got a lot more straight ahead.
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7: 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For the record, that really is my mother,

0: Downtown area, northbound Kansas City Freeway, slow and sluggish to about E Street, while southbound is busiest now out of the Marconi curb to past Exposition Boulevard. Traffic on the 10s every 10 minutes, mornings and afternoons, KFBK News Radio.
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1: Swung on, drive to left field. Did he do it? He did! 4 home runs for Nick Kurtz! He is 6 for 6!
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0: And 29 other MLB clubs.
3: 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There it is, number 60, the modern-day Bambino.
0: Join us as we take you inside the baseball universe, from humidors to walk-off dingers.
4: That swung at a high, deep drive to right. Smith is back. He will not even watch it. And the A's win it on a walk-off by Nick Kurtz.
0: We have you covered.

0: guests have been phenomenal. We got the Hall of Famer Ken Korak's going to join us today at 5 o'clock. It'll be our final Mark Kotze show of the season at 5:15. Really interesting when you start talking about the exit meetings and what is the message, because obviously we could have a lockout, and once the lockout hits, management can't talk to players anymore. So getting your message out there now and talking to the players now, obviously it is important. It says 4:45 Hogan Harris.
1: That's me.
0: That's you. Does that mean you're going now?
1: Yeah, why not?
0: Well, I heard we were going to tape you, and then now you just show up, so I guess we're going to go live.
1: Might as well.
0: I need to tell you that I've been given... Now, it's not often that a father of one of the players will come give me his son's baseball cards. But I have been given not one, but two Hogan Harris baseball cards.
1: Yep.
0: Here's the first. You're younger here. It says you're age 12. You're 5'2". You're playing for the Fatima Warriors.
1: Yep.
0: Nick Cart was your coach. And you signed. Did you just sign that for me?
1: Yeah, I signed it yesterday for you.
0: I can't tell you how much I appreciate that. Then card number two is Hogan Harris is now 17 years old. You're now 6'2",
1: yep,
0: playing for the STM Cougars, and Gary Perkins is your coach.
1: That's correct.
0: And you said you signed it, one day I will pitch in MLB. That you said that back in the day?
1: It seems that I did, yeah, I guess so.
0: So let me tell you, the highlight of my year is now your dad says not only is he giving, like, these cards are, like, precious to him, and he says, I am now the caretaker of these cards for, yep, the rest of my life.
1: That's true. You got to take
0: care. So we nice are now bonded forever.
1: Yeah. Why not? Might as well. We talk enough.
0: Well, you're one of my favorites. By the way, if I don't know if you've been hearing, but so, you know, on these shows and on NBC, they, you know, put out who should be the MVP, and they put out, you know, it's all the position players.
1: Sure.
0: And I said on NBC, whoa, I had nothing to do with this poll, because if I'm voting for my MVP of the Athletics of 2026, it's Hogan Harris.
1: Oh, I appreciate that.
0: I have you as my MVP. I look at what you've done this year. When you pitch as many times as you pitched, I've told Mark Kotze, as little kids have their security blankets, you're like Mark Kotze's security blanket for as many times as he threw you out there, and it could have been even more.
1: Sure.
0: And every time you took the baseball, the year you have, the numbers, the saves, you got some wins, but it was the amount of times you rose up for this team.
1: Sure.
0: You are my league MVP. When you look at your year, how do you evaluate your season?
1: I mean, I'm really happy with it. You know, they had some, you know, you always have pockets of, like, ups and downs, but it felt like a majority of ups this year, which was great. You know, it was any time that something didn't go my way, I feel like I learned the lesson from it pretty well for the following ones after that. So I would say that overall, I'd give it like a 9.7 out of 10. You can't have 10. We're not God. But, you know, it was pretty good.
0: A 9.7. Like, if you're a diver, that's a pretty good score.
1: It is a good score. I'll take it.
0: You're winning the Olympic medal in diving if you're at a 9.7.
1: See, but now I'm visualizing myself diving, and it's kind of funny. I don't think I'm made for a Speedo. But that's okay. No, I don't think so. I got some rolls down at the bottom.
0: And that, again, if there is one bone I have to pick with you.
1: Sure.
0: The no undershirt with the jersey and the chest hair.
1: Yeah.
0: What look are we really going for here?
1: I'm going for feeling like nothing on my body is trapped. So, like, I don't want to feel like my shoulders are tight if I'm throwing. I don't like an undershirt because it feels like I feel like just a little stiff. And then
0: I'm not believing you. I think you
1: also. I like my chest hair.
0: Yeah, I think you're out there thinking you're pretty cool.
1: I am cool.
0: You're like a 70s heartthrob with your hair out and your...
1: I would love to be.
0: Yeah, you in the 70s would have been.
1: What's that? What's
0: Boogie
1: that?
0: Nights. You could have been in Boogie Nights.
1: That'd be awesome. What's that guy's name on Friends? He dated Monica for a little while with the mustache. Oh.
0: Oh, Tom Selleck.
1: Yeah.
0: Magnum P.I.
1: Yeah, that's a good look. I would like that. He's got chest hair for sure.
0: Yeah, when I because you haven't always done that, and all of a sudden I noticed it on the road when we were playing in humid environments.
1: Yeah.
0: I was like, he's not wearing an undershirt.
1: Yeah, and sometimes it looks worse than others, I'll admit, because it'll get tucked underneath, and then there's a huge Superman level, and
0: yeah.
1: I don't notice it till after, because I always go back and watch the games. And I'm like, ah. So, you know, it's not as dramatic as you would think, But sometimes it is.
0: Has your wife ever gone, I'm not so sure about that look out on the mound?
1: She's seen me do way stupider things. Yeah. So she's just accepted that. That's just, you know, it is what it is.
0: And your wife actually busted me because I, in the family room, I'll go in there and eat. And one night they had jambalaya, and it just did not. It was, and I looked at her and I said, as somebody who's from the state of Louisiana
1: yeah.
0: and who makes that, you got to be. I mean, I'm not throwing anybody here under the bus, but, and your wife was like, well, you got to have our jambalaya. I'm like, no question.
1: Yeah, you got to have ours. It's made with a certain Cajun love that you just can't replicate. I'm sure it was great, but it's not the same.
0: West Sacramento jambalaya. I'm like, and I had to go to someone who knows
1: sure.
0: what good jambalaya is like.
1: Yeah, we know what it is, and it's fantastic. I mean, I don't know. I haven't had the one, so I can't comment specifically on what you were eating, but I have to imagine you're probably right. Relatively speaking, to
0: all right.
1: Louisiana.
0: Bullpen.
1: Yeah.
0: You guys have gotten better.
1: Yeah.
0: Why?
1: That's a good question. I would say that people are just starting to get comfortable in their own roles. They kind of understand, like, you can tell, like, if you watch the bullpen, there are certain guys, and if they see a situation early in the game, they kind of know. They're like, hey, this might be me. Everyone's like, they've been here now long enough to kind of get a feel for where their special skills could be used. And, you know, I feel like they've been pretty good about telling us of, hey, if this pocket comes up at this time, might be you. You know what I mean? Like, Javi's great down there. He's like, hey, looking at this lineup, seeing what we've done in the past, we could see you coming in the third, yeah. if need be. God willing, you won't have to, but if need be, you might come here. Or, like, you know, sometimes he'll tell me even. He'll be like, hey, you know, we're kind of short. You might be the first guy out of the pen today, and like if we get through like five or six, and then it might be you first today. So they've been really good about communicating on when and where you might be used. So I think that's helpful. It's a bit of comfort. It's not like everyone's up just guessing what's going to happen. So I think that's a good spot to be.
0: Communication, trust. It yep. seems like that has really been developed with Dan Hubbs. We had him on the program mm-hmm. here. I want to say 2 days ago, and he mentioned that word trust. So just talk about that. Trust with the pitching coach, trust with the guy, the coach, in the bullpen, how that, not saying it wasn't here before,
1: yeah.
0: but definitely something has happened here in the second half.
1: Yeah, I think there's just a bit of, like the word trust is pretty good, what he said, because it's like, I think it's, like I said, a combination of things. Like, you know, the guys that may or may not have been up and down, they've now kind of been here for a little bit. So it's like you're learning that you don't have to throw a perfect pitch every time. Trust your stuff. You can trust your stuff. You trust where the coach does have your best interest at heart. Like, he's putting you in where he believes you're going to be the best you
0: yeah.
1: can be. So it's like it's the combination of all those things coming together where, like, I know I'm not going to throw a perfect fastball every time, but if I can set it up and set up other things, you don't have to throw the perfect pitch. You have to get their timing off. You know what I mean? So it's like, it's a combination of us starting to trust ourselves and understanding that you don't have to be perfect to throw well in the big leagues. No way is perfect. And then also knowing that the coaches are putting you in that situation because they trust you to get out of that situation. So I think it's everyone comprehending that we are all working for the same goal is pretty helpful.
0: It is easy for me to be up here on this set and go, pitchers got to stop worrying about their numbers when they pitch
1: sure.
0: here, right? Because obviously your numbers are who you are. The numbers are how you get paid. They're how people or even yourself, how you value yourself. But I've had enough conversations with people who pitched at Coors Field. Like
1: yeah.
0: My man Sean Estes, who was you know, won 100 games in the big leagues. Won, you know, his best years were with the Giants, but he won 15 games. 1 year, left-hand. Do you know Sean
1: yeah.
0: Estes is?
1: Yeah, I've heard the name. I don't know.
0: Yeah, left-hander was dynamite, first-round pick. He was great. But he won 15 games for the Rockies with over a 5 ERA.
1: Yeah.
0: And he talks about, you know, you gave up 4 runs in the first. Doesn't matter. You got to keep suck
1: yeah.
0: it up, Buttercup. You got to go out there and keep getting outs. And don't worry, 100%. Your offense is going to get you. It's kind of like the mentality you have to have here. I know you have it.
1: Mm-hmm.
0: And that's why I've even thought about, because, you know, I always advocated for you to go back to
1: sure.
0: starting. I was like, let him start. Is it tough for you to relate to the other guys? Hey, listen, you're going to give up a home run. You're going to give up some runs. But guess what? It's the next guy mentality. You got to go get the next guy out. It's going to happen. You have to understand it.
1: Never, not really like directly in that way. It's more just like, I always say, like, at the end of the day, like, now I've thrown, what, like, 70-something games, whatever it is.
0: 72 or 73? How many games has he thrown? I think it's 72.
1: Something like that. But, like, whenever you throw that many times in a season, you're not going to have your A stuff every time.
0: 73. Just, we're not going to shortchange.
1: Okay. Perfect. Thanks. But it's like you're never going to have it every time. Like, these guys are getting paid millions of dollars.
0: Nobody has it every time. It doesn't matter the sport.
1: 100%. So, like, realistically, at the end of the day, I've probably faced, I don't know, 250 batters-ish. I don't know. I've given up 8 home runs. I mean, that's a pretty good percentage. You know what I mean? So, like, at the end of the day, the stuff happens, and there's nothing you can do. Once you let go of the ball, there's nothing you can do. It is what it is. You know? What are you going to do? Sometimes there's pretty good swing on a good pitch.
0: And also in an era where everybody's trying to hit home runs, yeah, right? It's not like it's like the old days where trying to put the ball in play, hit for average. All these guys are swinging out there, you know what, if they strike out they don't care, which I hate this style of baseball, but so it's like if you give up home runs in a home run era, it's not as big of a deal as it was years ago.
1: I mean, it'll still annoy you when you go back and watch it if it was a bad pitch, but I mean, at the end of the day, as long as you're doing your job, other than that one guy, ideally it's just a one run home run. And
0: then,
1: you know, you move on from that. That happens. I'd rather, if I'm going to give up a run, I'd rather be on a two pitch at bat with a homer than have traffic for an hour and then get out of it with just one run. So, like, if you look at it that way, you know what I mean? Like, I think I had a stretch at one point I was looking, I had 7 outings, 7 innings, 2 hits. They were both homers. But everything else, I had like a 0.5 whip. You know what I mean? So like, I did my job well. They just had 2 good swings.
0: All right, Luis Medina.
1: Yeah.
0: We've waited. Obviously, the Tommy John surgery, but we knew inside him there was unbelievable talent.
1: Oh, yeah.
0: Tell us what you're seeing with him and kind of go into your crystal ball. What do you think the future is for him?
1: I mean, for right now, I see him as still the same, like, most likely, assuming like nothing changes, me, him, and Elvis in that same type of like high leverage role. And I think the difference in him right now is, one, he feels comfortable because he's healthy again, which is, I get it, because whenever you pitch and you kind of don't feel great, you know, it's not fun. It's hard to pitch. But he feels confident. He sees he knows what his body can do. And he has 4 electric pitches that he can throw whenever he wants. Like, and he has good enough control over them to be able to just make a hitter just fully guess, which is great. Because he's got, what, the sinker just at 100, whatever. Fastball at 100. An unbelievable curveball that's like 85 miles an hour. The slider at 90. The changeup at 93.
0: Nasty.
1: Like, and it's a changeup with negative vert at 90-plus miles an hour. It's unbelievable. So, like, this stuff isn't the problem. I think it was just him getting to the point of, like, knowing that he can do it and like feel comfortable running out there and getting used to it. Like, I've talked to him, he goes, I love relief. Like, it's one of my favorite things now of all time. So, like, it was just like him kind of just growing into what it was and then embracing it. And he's like, oh, great, this is fun now. So, I think that's kind of part of it.
0: All right, so we'll end on this. So, I need to go home.
1: Yeah, you're gonna have to sleeve those.
0: And tell my wife, like, with like my kids, they're because you know, you have what, 1 or 2?
1: What?
0: Kids.
1: One.
0: So you know the baby pictures are like, if there's anything going on, that's one of the first things you grab. There's fire in the house, you grab that. So I need to, like, for my twins, who are now 20 years old, you're telling me I need to take your baseball cards and like give them to my wife and put them next to my kids' baby pictures. Because this is how valuable these cards are.
1: Yeah, probably. If anything, you would actually take their picture, take it out, and then put that in the frame.
0: And so when my wife, like, years from now, like, look at your baby pictures, and she goes, Hogan Anthony Harris, where did this come from? I'm like, I'm the keeper of the most precious things in the history of the Harris family.
1: That's exactly correct.
0: I'm the keeper of the cards.
1: Yeah.
0: All right, so I'm going to put them right next to my kids' baby pictures.
1: Perfect.
0: Any big plans this offseason?
1: Yeah. I think I'm just going to – hopefully we're going to buy a house. That'd be great.
0: In Louisiana? Where?
1: Same area that we're from, Lafayette. Hopefully finding something that fits the family a little more. It was a nice starter home, but it's tiny.
0: Are you going to expand the family?
1: Maybe one day. We'll see. whatever God's got in store for us.
0: Your dad's invited me down to Louisiana to play golf, and he said that Ron Guidry, the great Louisiana Lightning, the great Yankee, would play with us.
1: Yeah, I've played with him a few times.
0: Gator.
1: Yeah. We have the baseball tournament for UL every year. He's just hanging out. Yeah, nice guy.
0: So you're a crazy left-hander. He is a real crazy. I mean, you guys are like Louisiana crazy left-handers.
1: Yeah. Quick funny story, by the way. So I'm a freshman in college at UL. My mom is the she's on the board of directors for the athletic program for a little while, so they were doing like the Hall of Fame.
0: Yeah.
1: And she texts me. She goes, hey, can you come pick something up for the Hall of Fame tonight? I just need you to bring it to the wherever they're having it. I'm like, yeah, no problem. And this was the night Ron Guidry was getting elected into the UL Hall of Fame.
0: That's so cool.
1: So I go and pick it up. It ends up being his Cy Youngs and his two Cy Youngs and five Gold Gloves are just sitting in the back of my truck when I was 18. I didn't even wrap them up. They're just sitting.
0: They might have gotten against each other.
1: Yeah, I don't know.
0: That's hilarious.
1: That was crazy.
0: My 2026 Athletics MVP, no question, it's not even close, Hogan Harris.
1: Thank you.
0: I don't know what you can do with that. I don't know what it means, but you're my MVP.
1: Hey, I'll take it.
0: Appreciate
1: it.
0: You've had an unbelievable year, and
1: this
0: is just the start of what I think is a very special career.
1: I do hope so.
0: And I will try and make it down to Louisiana to play golf with you, your dad, and the great Ron Guidry.
1: We can make that happen.
0: All right, my friend.
1: All right.
0: Be well.
1: Thank you,
0: Hogan
1: sir.
0: Harris, what a year he's had for the Athletics in 2026. And now I am the keeper of his baseball cards. We still have Ken Korak is going to stop by here at 5 o'clock. We'll have the Mark Kotze show at 5:15. It's hard to believe this is it. Do you want to do the – when do you want to do the thank yous? And who are we thanking anyway?
2: Well, we gotta thank Talk Show Boy Mike.
0: For what?
2: I don't know.
3: Nate!
2: I'd rather thank Andrew.
3: Michael!
0: We're going to thank Nate?
2: Nate doesn't do anything. He plays breaks in a studio. That's all he does.
0: Yeah.
2: Button pusher. Glorified button pusher. Like Michael.
1: Here, you can thank these people.
4: Johnny and Ken and Jenny and Dallas and Chris Townsend and Cody and Saxy and Nate, Mark, and Ray from last night. And you, Michael.
0: Where's Jack and Shelly and...
2: I don't think I have that.
1: That
2: one.
1: Was the edited version from the Commander.
2: Yeah, no offense, I didn't mean to take
0: that was
2: out.
0: Great Milwaukee Mauler, the man who made the professional champion wrestler who made Milwaukee famous. By the way, if you're watching, that's George in San Fran. George in San Francisco, one of the legendary callers.
1: Nate.
0: He's our. He's our Pacific Rim specialist trying to get us, whoever the new GM is, I'm putting George in San Francisco
5: Downey,
0: in touch.
5: Downey.
0: We need this man to be a part of our front office to scout, because we need some Japanese pitchers who throw split-finger fastballs and have rubber arms.
2: I meant to tell you the other day when I was walking the concourse when my wife was here, there was a fan wearing a Shintaro Fujinami jersey.
0: That didn't work out so hot.
2: No, but George still brings up Fuji.
0: That's when George was wrong. Shintaro was not. Love the guy. He was nice.
1: When George was right, and when George was wrong.
0: Yeah, and this
2: right,
0: one,
2: Cowherd.
0: George was wrong. But I still believe in George, because George has told us about certain Japanese pitchers, and they've been lights out. He was telling us about Yamamoto years ago. We should have signed Yamamoto before everybody was ready. And then the Dodgers swooped in with $300 million, and it was... I will tell you this. I've had a great conversation today. Good news about the future of our ball club. And especially, are we on in Vegas today?
2: We are, yes.
0: Everybody in Vegas, just let me tell you. At some point, we are going to name new heads of state. People to run this organization from a baseball standpoint. And you're going to be very happy. And we're going to be going in the right a direction. I think we're all going to be like, yes, that's the direction we need to go to get going again in 2027 and be ready, as I said, in 2028. I don't care who the names are on the back of the jerseys. 2028, we got to win 90 games or more, and we need to be in the postseason, whether it's winning the division or a wild card. But it's got to be 90 wins or more when we step into that new palace in Las Vegas. None of this, hey, we're hoping to be, you know, get in and limp in. No, we got to be running into this thing and be ready to compete. And I can tell you by the conversation that I had today, I'm very excited about the future of our organization. If I wasn't, you know I wouldn't sit here and say it. I would just be like, hey, last show, hey, thanks for everything. And I'm not, I don't feel that way. I want you to know that I'm always going to be honest. Sometimes to a fault, and it sometimes gets me in trouble. But that's the relationship. You know, this is a show that's paid for by the team. I get it. But if you followed us, because this all was established before I worked for the team. So we have just continued the show. And obviously, I understand my role. You understand your role, Cody. But we try and be as honest as possible. And everybody in the organization knows that what we have seen is not good enough. This is flat out unacceptable. And that's why certain people are no longer here. And that change is coming and change is needed. And yes, it's sad when your friends are no longer here. But this job isn't about friends. This job is about one thing. It's about winning. Professional sports is about winning. And winning is hard. And I've seen it. I've worked in the NFL, I've covered the NBA, I covered the Warriors when they won championships, and I've covered the Warriors when Latrell Sprewell choked PJ Carlissimo. I was young in my career, but I covered that. So I've seen ultimate dysfunction, and I've seen greatness to where I was the host of two parades, if you remember back on the Warriors radio network.
2: I do. I was there.
0: I was at the head of the parade. I was at the main thing, and I was throwing it to everybody, and it was great. So I've seen the greatness.
3: Down.
0: Thank you, George. I've seen greatness, and I've seen utter dysfunction. But the only thing that matters to you and really to us is wins and losses. And I've always kind of been somebody that you can tell me all the numbers. You can tell me all the stuff, you know. Don't show me how you made the baby. Just show me the baby. I want to see wins. I want to win. I'm like Mike Singletary. I want winners.
2: Can't do it.
0: Samurai Mike. Can't do it. Can't play with him. But he was.
5: This is how I believe, okay? I'm from the old school. I believe this.
0: That's the best. But it's true, right? We need to start winning again. And we're going to be... So I just want to let you know we are going in the right direction. I don't know when the announcements will be made, but at some point we will hire new heads of state for baseball. What's the best way to put it? Because we don't know what titles... I mean, everybody's got titles now.
2: Every time I write a description for like a podcast, whatever, when we talk about this, or like a timestamp, I just say the position of leader of baseball operations.
0: Right. They're going to lead the baseball people. We're going to have smart people, and I'm very encouraged from what I've heard and where we're going. It makes me excited. Because this show, we love doing this show, but I like doing the show a lot more when we're winning than when we're losing and we're having to make up content. It's a lot easier to do things in professional sports when you win. Like when you're in the NFL and that building during the week, when you're winning, everybody's walking around. There's an energy to the building. And when you're losing in the NFL, everybody in the building, it feels like death every week. Losing is brutal. And that's why I tell everybody, and I don't want to hear anybody tell me, oh, we're not that far away. No, winning is hard. Winning at the highest level in Major League Baseball and hockey and NBA and NFL, it is hard. And if you haven't won, don't tell me you know if we're far or not. Because how would you know you haven't won anything? Because the only, would you, if someone is broke, would you ask them for financial advice?
2: No. I don't think so.
0: So until you win, I don't want to hear it. But I think we're bringing in people that are going to have answers for us, and it makes me feel a lot better. We are going in the right direction, and we're doing it at the right time. And it makes me really excited about the future of the A's going forward. And I know the offseason, it is what it is with the labor negotiations. Yeah. That's out of our control. Mark Gubazov, by the way, right here made one of the best defenses for why we're not going to have some long work stoppage. because we've had multiple people now by teams. Padres went for $3.9 billion, and then Kroenke spent $4 billion on the Angels. You think these new groups coming in spending billions of dollars want to sacrifice a season? No chance. So I don't know where it's going to go. I just know, I promise you, the A's are going in a right direction. I wouldn't just say it to say it. I really believe we're going in the right direction. But you know what? Who cares what I think? Let's hear from a Hall of Famer. The voice of the A's next, right here on A's Cast Live.
3: 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Yeah, over 50% of adults say they'd feel better if they got more sleep, and stress is often the biggest barrier. 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
0: Ladies and gentlemen, the Hall of Fame boys of the Athletics, whether it's the Nevada Hall of Fame.
12: Stop.
0: The Bay Area Radio Hall of Fame. How many are you in now?
12: Happens when you get to be this age, Townie.
0: Oh, yeah, you're in them. I mean, yeah, you're up for the Ford C. Frick Award for the Baseball Hall of Fame. How are you?
12: I'm doing great. It's great to see you.
0: This is it, Ken.
12: This is it, yeah. This might be our last time on the show here.
0: Are you sad that it's over?
12: No.
0: I told you we're brutally honest here on A's Cast. No, it's been a tough year.
12: You know, one of the things that I really miss about any season, no matter how it goes, is the people. Because no matter